0: That's very kind. 142 IQ seems high, no?
1: Seems quite high.
0: Exceptionally high, placing you in the top 1 to 2%.
1: Yeah, yeah.
0: And what about 138?
1: Dull. I've never had a real IQ test.
0: Highly gifted scorer in the top 1 to 2%. Brother, you think Sean and I are in the top 1 to 2% of IQs?
1: That's right, Connor.
0: What is two-tone star? What does that mean? Oh, because you're tan.
1: My tan lines. Yeah, my tan lines.
0: All right. Well, thank you, Josh. That's very kind.
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6: How's this week? Sean Campbell chatting with Tyson Philpott. Tyson, you know, this game, this season has been phenomenal. The league went through an evolution of rule announcements a year ago. Some have taken place this year already with the 35-second clock. The bench is on the other side, the rouge, but more are coming next year. Did the players get together and say, hey, this game's just fine the way it is, because the first 6 weeks of this season from all nine teams has been phenomenal? You can't not watch a CFL game right now.
7: No, it's crazy to think about. You know, I've been watching the CFL since I was a kid, and I've never seen it as explosive as it is right now, especially even with the close you know, one possession games as well. We definitely didn't have no conversation. You know, I think that the game is speaking for itself in all honesty, and, you know, some of those big plays and, you know, the stuff that we had said that we didn't have, I think they're front and center. So, you know, I don't get paid enough to make any decisions about rules or anything like that. But, I would say the game looks pretty good right now.
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across to Bennett. Bennett inside the 16-yard box, trying to pass it back. Daly Dude, they're looking for a handball, and they'll get it. It's a penalty kick for Montreal. It's Bennett against Toth. It's Elise Bennett on the right side, saved by the Halifax goalkeeper. Toth, Red, Bennett wanted to go to the right side, and we remain tied with no score. Side for Rhodes. Rhodes trying to kick it now. But to Benanti, it hits the crossbar. Ball still loose, headed by Rhodes. The ball will finally roll out of play. Flicked over by Kennedy off the hand of Karpenko, and it hits the bar and goes over. Kennedy with the high boot. Almost caught Karpenko by surprise, but the Montreal goalkeeper stands tall, and it's a corner upcoming for the Tides, the first corner of the match. Every single word, and down inside the 16-yard box, still Downing, cuts to her left foot, tries to shoot it, tackled by Capodona. Benatti will strike it! Julia Benatti beats Karpenko left side. And Halifax strikes first in the 45th minute with 2 minutes of added time given before the end of the first half.

0: Welcome on into the Montreal Roses halftime show here on TSN 690. Max Mugeta joined with Osa Iari. 1-0 is the scoreline after 45 minutes of play. The third of the season for Julia Bonatti is the difference so far in favor of the Halifax Tides. But that doesn't mean we haven't seen Montreal get a couple of opportunities on their side. You heard in the recap of the first half, a penalty missed by Bennett, as Anika Toff was able to read where Bennett was going.
1: Yeah.
0: And after that, momentum clearly shifted, as you pointed out, after the penalty save, Osa, and Halifax were able to convert on their chance.
1: 100%. And honestly, a lot of credit goes out to Toff, not only for guessing the right way, but for actually making the save on that penalty and keeping her team alive in this matchup. Unfortunate handball in the box. The referee's got to call that all day. And then Halifax were just able to keep riding that momentum, and Montreal just kept slipping up in little areas, and Halifax able to capitalize, as you mentioned, right before this half ended. Bonatti taking a great strike, putting her ball through the foot, going for accuracy and power, giving Halifax that much-needed 1-0 advantage right now.
0: It was a 1-0 final score when the teams first met a couple of weeks ago, but
1: yeah,
0: it was in favor of Montreal. Ironically, it was a penalty converted
1: right
0: by the Roses, that time by Chloe Minas. Now Montreal head into the second half, down by one. Quality of distribution, I think, is the story of the first half for Montreal, and the lack of it, where a lot of passes, especially towards Tanya Boychuk, have either gone behind her, rolled too much forward in front of her,
1: yeah,
0: or just can't seem to find her to begin with. From our vantage point, we see Boychuk completely open on the near side, but it doesn't feel like Karpenko or the center back line trusts that right side of the field to find anything to get back, to get through that defense.
1: Yeah, it seems they're a bit hesitant to play on that right-hand side. I think just because of the way Halifax has set up their press. So as soon as the ball goes out there, there's at least three players going towards the ball. So I think for Montreal, kind of mentioned it earlier in the broadcast, just quality in the final third. Montreal has had a lot of opportunities, I would say, especially towards the last 15 or 20 minutes or so. Bennett had a header. Pachurski dribbled in, almost tried to cross it in. Boychuk had a shot as well, just went way wide, but she was in the box. So for Montreal, it's just really going to come down to that quality and focus once you're in the box, once you're in those dangerous areas. How do we convert this? How do we get this on frame? Because right now for Halifax, they are finding those pockets of space. They are finding those quick counterattacks, not afraid to play the ball in behind. You had Kennedy break through a couple times. You also had Allen playing off of Kennedy, making those runs. And you have Bonatti, Downing. Everybody's just going forward at the same time. And I think the main difference right now is Montreal is lacking a bit of that synchronization of what they want to do offensively. It's not the difference of what can I do right now. It's how can I make my run? How can this impact the player on the ball? How can I help them? So I think in the second half, they're just going to have to get on the same page of what they want to do. Bennett has had some good looks with Pachurski. They have a really good chemistry, in my opinion, especially when they're on the ball. They're always trying to look for each other in those quick 1-2. But for right now, Montreal, they really need to get on that scoreboard if they want to come away with at least a point tonight.
0: Substitution opportunities for, and options, I should say, for Montreal are as follows. Noémie Paquin, Claire Magnan, Chloe Minas coming back from her red card to one-match suspension. Felicia Roy returning after being sidelined with a bit of an injury.
1: Yeah.
0: And then you got Olivia Mbala and Amandine Pierre-Louis. First time will potentially be for us to see Amandine Pierre-Louis with the Montreal Roses. Signed with the team last week. Was in the lineup against Vancouver. Saw a couple minutes, but nothing more than that. Is there any name in that substitute list do you think that for Robert Rosatillo should be an immediate substitution on, or do you keep things as is and wait a little bit before making subs?
1: I don't think that a substitution is necessary at the moment because Montreal had their chances. Even Ali Du, I forgot about that one as well. Bennett played a perfect layoff to Ali Du, and she went for a bit of the finesse contrary to power. So I think for Montreal, it's just converting your chances. I don't think you need to make any big changes at the moment. It's just, when I have the ball and I'm in a dangerous area, how can I get this on frame? How can I get this in the net?
0: Well, we'll see if Montreal can get one in the net. But for now, they trail 1-0 against the Halifax Tides. Second half is coming up next here on TSN 690.
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0: Ladies and gentlemen, welcome back to Boreas Stadium as we are moments away from the start of the second half between the Halifax Tides and Montreal Roses. Actually, get it joined with Osa Iari. 1-0 is the scoreline after 45 minutes of play in favor of the Tides. One substitution made, and that's on the side of Halifax. Their captain, Choso Huynh, subbed off for Julie Pedersen. Montreal making no substitutions as they are 1 point one goal away from tying this game, but they need to find that goal in this second half. Montreal will begin with possession as the whistle goes from head referee Robert D'Alessio, and we are back underway. Ball kicked forward, knocked away by Allen. Down by Pedersen, her first touch of the match. It'll go all the way back to the left back for the Tides and Allen. She'll pass over to Leslie. We are back underway here at Boreas Stadium. Thank you all for joining us on this Friday evening. Ball loose, knocked down as Seto gets fouled. It's going to be a free kick upcoming for Montreal. Miguel Sauvé at the halfway line. Goes to Capodona, back to Sauvé. Plenty of space here on this near side for Montreal. Sauvé, long ball, trying to find Boychuk, headed away by Leslie, headed back in by Montreal. Bennett trying to keep control, gets tackled by Lemaire. Finally, Weikers clears it. They go back to Seto. Seto to Pechersky. Pechersky down the right side, trying to cut back in, gets tackled. Ball still loose. Now Boychuk with it, no foul. Kicks it inside. Adidou has the ball between her legs. Can't control it. Boychuk trying to get back into it. Heavy collision inside the box. Both players down. Ball kicked away. Kennedy controls it. She gets knocked over, and it will be a foul against Montreal. It was actually Rhodes that got knocked over, and it's a free kick upcoming for the Tides.
1: A lot of heavy collisions there to start off the second half, but unfortunately for Montreal, golden opportunity, I want to say, for Alidou just to take a strike inside the box. Unfortunately for Alidou, just took one too many touches. Halifax able to recover, clear the ball, and now they have their own free kick. But unfortunately there, just for Montreal, would have been nice to see a strike or just try and get the ball redirected in a dangerous area.
0: Benatti with possession. Scored the lone goal so far in this match as the Tides lead 1-0. Kennedy chasing after it, but too much power onto the ball. And it will be a throw-in upcoming for the Roses. Sauvé will jog after it and will play the throw-in rather quickly. We'll leave it back to Capodona. The American center back goes inside her 16-yard box to pass it over to her goalkeeper and the Canadian in Karpenko. Back to Capodona it goes. Shoots it towards Whitaker. She'll just flick it forward. Bennett will chase after it. Wakers will get there first. Let's the ball drop in front of her. It'll go all the way back to her own keeper. We'll find Wakers once again on the near touchline. The Halifax center back kicks it forward, goes off the foot of Kennedy, and now it's Bennett with it for the Roses side, Halifax side of half. Tackled by Kennedy, however, and it goes back towards the Tides. Annika Toth kicks it towards the right side. Oh, Kennedy, wow, with plenty of space in front of her. Kennedy just outside the 16-yard box, cuts to her left, thought about crossing it first, hesitates, still Kennedy, flicks it behind her to Benatti. Benatti back to Kennedy it goes, too much on it, trying to shoot it was Pedersen, and now Adidou gets it, goes to Bennett. Bennett trying to move forward, gets tackled,
1: it's gotta be a card,
0: by Leslie, and it is a yellow card towards the center back. Bennett trying to clear a case for a red for the left center back, but head referee Robert D'Alessio says no, and it's just a free kick upcoming for Montreal.
1: Still an advantage though for Montreal, even with Leslie on the yellow card, because now you have someone that you can target and you can try and bait into keep trying to have to make that last ditch effort foul. So if you're Montreal, definitely keep an eye on Leslie and how well she's has to defend Bennett here. But if you're Montreal, you need to start taking advantage of whatever Halifax is giving you. Halifax almost had their own counterattack with Kennedy from one long ball from Toth.
0: Speaking of long balls, one finds Pechersky. Will cross the ball in the middle. Headed away by Weikers, still in the 16-yard box. Controlled by Alidou. Alidou will strike it, and it will go skyward. Out of play it goes, and it's going to be a goal kick for Halifax. as a chance inside the penalty area for Alidou goes awry.
1: Defended again well by Halifax, able to get onto that header first, and Alidou kind of having to do a bit of the acrobatics there, trying to get it on the half volley. Those are always really difficult to do, especially when you're near the box. But if you're Montreal, you've got to...
0: Heavy collision between Seto and Rhodes. It'll be a free kick for Halifax as the ball will be at the halfway line. Pedersen on the ball. Instead, we'll just let Leslie take over. Leslie will switch play, trying to find Valorant. Valorant flicks it over to Kennedy. Kennedy with it. Back to her right back. Ball in Montreal's side of half. Weikers back to Valorant. 51st minute here at Boreas Stadium. Ball at the halfway line. Valorant. Back to Leslie. A bit of wind here. Started to pick up at Boreas Stadium. Seto fighting against Downing. Seto wins that battle. We'll go all the way back to Cappadona. Now to Karpenko. Karpenko. Back it goes for Cappadona. Inside. Ball loose. Pedersen trying to fight with it. Still keeping it is Montreal. It's Thibault to kick it away. Takes a deflection. Goes out of play for a throw-in. You can see for Halifax, the wingers have stayed on the same side as the first half.
1: Yeah.
0: Kennedy and Downing have not switched. Bennett trying to pass it, but only finds the foot of Kennedy. And now Lemieux with it for the Tides. She'll go to Downing. Downing on the far side. Marked by Pachurski. Waits. Still Downing. Trying to find a couple step-overs. We'll cross the ball inside. Kicked away by Cappadona. Falls to the foot of Leslie. She'll knock it back in. Headed by Rhodes. He'll find the back of the net, but it's an offside on the Halifax striker. And it's going to be an offside free kick. And Cappadona is still on the ground here for Montreal. Looks like she'll be able to get back to her feet as a couple players on the sideline jogging. Can see Noemi Paquin from here, and as well as Chloe Minas, as a couple players from the Roses training on the corner touchline.
1: Luckily for Montreal there, Rhodes was indeed coming from an offside position, but she did manage to beat Karpenko out for that ball. That could have easily been 2-0 had she not been offside. So if you're Montreal, you want to keep doing that press that they were doing when they first came out into the second half. Just keep going at Halifax. Keep forcing them to make a decision.
0: Bennett trying to pass over for Boychuk. Cannot find her target. It goes back to the Tides. Weikers to Valorant. Valorant to Rhodes.
1: Great turn.
0: Jersey tug from Cappadona is going to be a yellow card for the center back. And now it's a center back apiece on a yellow.
1: Yeah.
0: Pedersen. We'll leave the ball to Bonatti and Lemire. Bit of a mirror situation here for Halifax compared to how it was in the first half.
1: Yeah. So. I'm expecting, though, another Karima Lemire in swing on her left foot. Just going to see how much pace she's going to put on this one. So far, the first two straight into the hands of Karpenko.
0: Bonatti lets it go. Lemire cross the ball towards the far post. Ball headed down, still loose, kicked away, but whistle
1: offside.
0: Goes, and it's an offside position. And it will be an offside free kick for Montreal. So the set piece does not work out for Halifax, and Montreal back with possession.
1: Much better placement, though, by Lemire with that ball, because she was able to find a Tides player who headed it back into play, just unfortunately in an offside position. But if you're Montreal, you need to start building out a little bit quicker, taking those opportunities when they come. You've had so far at least one solid opportunity in the second half. They've got to make it start counting here.
0: Long ball. Whitaker chases after. Can she keep it in? Yes, she can. It's deflected off of Valorant, and it's going to be...
1: corner. That's a corner.
0: Referees are still talking, and they're going to call goal kick. They're going to say the ball rolled out of play first.
1: I'd like a replay of that myself.
0: So clearly the officials saw the ball go out. And
1: no, it wasn't fully out. Unfortunate there for the Roses, just unable to get that call their way. But keep making those passes, keep making those runs. Whitaker has the speed to beat and burn some players on that side.
0: Whitaker gets knocked over. It goes out of play. It's a throw in here for the Roses. goes all the way back to Sauvé. Sauvé to Capodona. Now ball inside Montreal's side of half. 55th minute here on TSN 690. Sauvé. Talidou. Talidou playing on the wings here to try and give a couple more options. Back to Talidou it goes. She'll pass it back to her own side of half to Capodona. Sauvé near the halfway line. Now kick it forward towards Bennett. Bennett loses the ball from Weikers. Now Bidbo will just kick it to the other side. Controlled down by Pachurski. Goes inside. Still Lisa Pachurski with it. Waits. Now we'll switch it to Whitaker. Whitaker just outside the 16-yard box. Whitaker oversteps to her left. Crossed the ball inside. Headed by Boychuk. And that ball just goes out of play. Good height there from Boychuk, but just did not have the control to get the quality in front of net. And it will be a goal kick for the Tides.
1: Great work, great hustle here by Whitaker on this left-hand side. Seems like the Roses are starting to find that gap that she seems to be having here. And she's able to keep kind of beating her player, Valeran. It is a good 50-50, but she does have that speed and that pace to try and outrun her players. Fantastic cross on the left-hand foot, just unfortunately for Boychuk. Can't get the header on target, can't keep the ball down. But if you're Montreal, you want to keep building on this momentum so far. You want to keep pressing the Tides, just kind of forcing them into an error.
0: Seto kicks the ball in the air, headed away by Sauvé. Controlled by Thibault. It'll go to Bidbo. Now to Whitaker. Whitaker, marked by a couple players, manages to escape pressure. Now goes to Capodona. Switches it to Seto. Seto against Downing. Seto trying to go to Pachurski, but miscommunication between both players. It goes out of play. And it's a throwing up coming for the Tides just at the halfway line. Cheyenne Allen to take it. Allen. Goes to Downing. Downing and Pachurski fighting. Downing goes back to her left back. Allen back to Leslie. Leslie against Boychuk. That ball is kicked up in the air. Deflected last by Halifax. So Montreal with possession in enemy territory. Heavy touch from Adidou, however, brings the ball back to the Tide. Spinati with it. Scoring her third of the season just at the 45th minute. So far is the difference. Ball out of play. Another throwing up coming for Montreal. Seto. Looking. Goes short to Thibault. Now to Seto. Back to Thibault. Trying to go to Adidou. Tackled. Ball gets kicked. Takes a couple deflections. Now it's Pedersen with it. Pedersen to Valerand. Marked by Whitaker. She'll switch play to Allen. Allen with a lot of space in front of her on the far side. Goes near the halfway line, steps back, goes to Lemire. Lemire back to Allen. Allen goes past the halfway line, trying to pass it to Pachurski. Ball deflects. Seto, can she keep it in? Yes, she can. Montreal now with possession. Seto flicks it up. Pachurski heads it forward. Now kick forward again, but that ball will just roll all the way back. And it's going to be a triple substitution upcoming for Montreal. So Robert Rositoyou trying to put all the pressure he can with three substitutions and fresh energy. And now Montreal keeps possession. Alidou to Boychuk. Boychuk trying to go back to Bennett, but too much power. And goes straight to the hands of Anika Toth. And rolled back into play. Whitaker with the tackle. Now it goes to Bidbo. Bidbo crosses to the other side. Boychuk chasing after it. It's Boychuk saved by Toth. Cheyenne Allen whiffing and she'll clear it away to Downing. Boychuk with a clear chance, but the goalkeeper from Halifax once again stands tall.
1: Toth has been outstanding so far tonight. The shot stopping, the penalty save. That was a great opportunity for Boychuk there. She did get the power on it. Just unfortunately not enough curl to go into either corner. Great reaction save by Toth. Another great opportunity for the Roses.
0: Now it's Pachurski out just outside 16-yard box. Now we'll cross it in. Headed by Bennett! And it goes over the bar. Another chance this time from Elise Bennett. And it goes out of play for a goal kick. So Amandine Pierre-Louis will make her debut here at Boreal Stadium, changing for Haley Whitaker. Anne-Valérie Seto gets subbed off for Olivia Mbala. And Noémie Paquin will be coming on for Elise Bennett. So that was the last chance for Elise Bennett in this match. A missed header will get looked by the training staff. And it's going to be, I believe, a goal kick for Halifax. I don't believe it took a deflection.
1: Yeah, we're watching the replay here.
0: It's a good move from Pachurski. Crossed in and headed by Bennett. Just missing the target. And it is a goal kick for the Tides. Three substitutions made for Montreal. Once again, they are Paquin, Mbala, and a debut here at Balayage Stadium for Amaldine Pierre-Louis, Whitaker, Bennett, and Seto subbed off. Cheyenne Allen goes back to Leslie. Now to Toth. Anika Toth. Just pass it to her right to her center back in Wakers. She'll find her right back in Valorant. Valorant inside. Read by Sauvé. Now Thibault goes back to Sauvé at the halfway line. Kicks it forward for Pachurski as she switched now to the left wing spot.
1: Yeah.
0: And the ball rolls out of play. It's going to be a throw-in for Halifax. Amaldine Pierre-Louis kind of playing the right center mid to right mid role for Montreal.
1: I think if you're the Roses right now, you need to take advantage. It looks like Halifax has kind of dropped off a bit. The intensity, the pressure, kind of taking their foot off the gas pedal here.
0: As the ball kicked forward, Mbala deflects it. It'll go out of play for a throw-in as Boychuk has to make an equipment change here, and she'll have to go to the sideline. She was trying to tell head coach Robert Rosatoglie that something was wrong, and now the head referee, Robert D'Alessio, saw it. And now Montreal will have to play down a player.
1: And with these substitutions, you're hoping it brings those fresh legs, that energy. Looks like they were all made for offensive changes, barring Mbala in the back there, but if you're Montreal, you need to start taking advantage of the momentum that's coming your way. They've had at least three golden opportunities so far in the second half to get the equalizer. It feels like either team is on the cusp of getting one more before this game ends. Not sure if it's going to be for Montreal or for Halifax.
0: 62nd minute here on TSN 690. Still a 1-0 lead for Halifax. Capodona to Mbala. Mbala. Goes back to Capodona. Pressure coming from Halifax. Karpenko kicks it long. Rolled over by Valorant. Valorant to Benatti. Benatti will go from distance, and that will go over the bar out of play. And it will be a goal kick for Montreal as Downing switches sides as well. So it looks like wherever Pachurski goes, Downing follows for Halifax.
1: That's man-to-man coverage right there. And, you know, tonight Karpenko's had a couple balls where she's trying to spray it and find certain players. Just Halifax able to intercept those. Throughout the game here tonight, Valorin had a great opportunity, won it on the first time, played it to Benatti with an ambitious shot from about 30 yards out, just kept going high and high into the stands there. But if you're Halifax, they're able to really read what Montreal's trying to do, especially what they're starting in the back line.
0: Downing trying to pass it, intercepted by Pachurski. Now here comes Paquin. Paquin.

0: holding her shin, as it's Lemire to Benatti. Benatti. Back it goes for Leslie. Now Didou gets back to her feet. It'll go to Valorant. Valorant now to Wakers. Didou gets herself back on side as Halifax keep possession. Take their time. Bocquet trying to add a bit of pressure. Now Boychuk as well. Wakers back to Valorant. Now goes to Downing. Heavy touch from Downing, but manages to recover. Downing with space. Still Stella Downing in the middle of the pitch. Goes to Benatti. Leaves it off for Kennedy. Kennedy inside a 16-yard box will shoot it. And that goes skyward. Leaves the stadium. And will be a goal kick for Montreal. In the other kind of football, that kick would have been good for 3 points. But unfortunately, wrong sport. And it will be just a goal kick for the Roses.
1: Again, fantastic work going through Downing. She's playing with a lot of confidence tonight and a lot of speed, especially when she's on the ball, able to find her player Kennedy outside on the left-hand side, just couldn't keep the shot down. But Halifax, it just seems like they're never really going away. They're always ready for that counter.
0: Alidou to Pierre-Louis. Onside is Amaldine. Pierre-Louis keeps the ball in play. Goes between the legs of Cheyenne Allen. Still Pierre-Louis trying to go back to Alidou, but Bennett came back to get possession, and now she'll go for the counter. Benatti slows play up, and now we'll just wait for players to reset. A kick all the way back to Cheyenne Allen, and Halifax will regroup. 66th minute here on TSN 690. Benatti with the goal for Halifax is the difference so far in this match. Valorant back to Wakers. Wakers goes to Toth. Toth kicks the ball away, takes one bounce, controlled down by Sauvé. Sauvé to Capodona. Now to Mbala. Mbala to Thibault. Back to Mbala it goes. Capodona now will switch it to Pachurski. Pachurski will just kick it forward. Paquin heads it up in the air, takes one bounce. Valorant chests it down. Marked by Alidou. Will kick it back to Wakers. Goes back to Valorant. Montreal trying to add pressure, but some good work there from the ties as Pedersen will find Lemire in the middle of the field and now go to Benatti. Benatti to Allen. Allen near the halfway line will go to Kennedy. Kennedy inside of Montreal's side of half. Halifax can't maintain possession. Allen back with it. Cheyenne Allen just outside the 16-yard box. Cross the ball inside. Downing tried to strike it. Ball still loose. Pedersen will go for it. It takes a couple bounces, and it will just go to the hands of Karpenko. Karpenko will roll the ball towards Mbala on the far side. Montreal will get back possession here. Ball passed back to Mbala. Pressure coming from Benatti. Still Mbala with it. Trying to find some space. Will kick it. Only go to the foot of Cheyenne Allen. Amaldine Pierre-Louis chases after it. And
1: careless.
0: That's going to be a foul against Amaldine Pierre-Louis. And a free kick upcoming for Halifax. Just out in front of the far touchline in Montreal territory. Probably thinking 30 yards out from that angle.
1: Yeah, unfortunately there for Pierre-Louis, just too ambitious there. A bit of a careless foul to give away, especially being down one goal. Bit of a dangerous area, as you mentioned, about 30 yards out. I'm expecting to see a right-hand swing this time, not Camille Lemire taking this free kick here. So if you're Montreal, you want to get this ball out or directly in the hands of Karpenko.
0: Well, it looks like it will be Lemire to take this free kick for Halifax. Only one person on the wall here for Montreal. Actually, Lemay will let it go. Benatti will take the free kick inside the penalty area. Headed away first by the Roses and kicked back straight into the hands of Karpenko. And Montreal will try and get back on offense here. Still trail 1-0. Capodona goes to the Canadian center back in Mbala. Back it goes for Capodona. Inside for Thibault. Thibault switches play from the help from Bidbol, but Pachurski can't control it. Out of play it goes, throwing upcoming. And it will be time for the hydration break for the second half. 1-0 is the scoreline.

0: between Montreal and Halifax. Julia Benanti's goal in the 45th minute remains the difference so far. And Montreal now have about over 20 minutes to find a goal in this second half, plus potential a couple minutes of added time. But things not looking in the right direction for the Roses.
1: No, unfortunately for the Roses, they've had their opportunities tonight, just not able to convert, whether it's at least 5 yards out from the keeper, Wojcik, Alidou, Bennett. Everybody's had their opportunity to get on the scoreboard tonight, just not going their way. And it does seem like Halifax might be making a substitution there. It did look like Meredith McDermott was coming on. We're not sure for who yet, but if you're Halifax, they don't seem to be wanting to go away. They want that security second goal because a 1-0 lead in football is never good enough. And there's always drama in the NSL. You never know who's going to come back, stoppage time, what's going to happen. So if you're either team, I think the next goal will be the decider here and how this match plays out.
0: So Sydney Kennedy comes off, and Meredith McDermott comes on. And Chloe Minas is being subbed on here as well. We'll see who it's for. I believe it's for Charlotte Bilbao. It is. So Chloe Minas making a return here for Montreal after serving her one-match suspension after getting two yellow cards with the red against Toronto. Let's see if Minas can bring some energy. She scored in the last game between both of these teams on a penalty. And Montreal need at least one goal here to at least get a tie here at Boreas Stadium. Toth. Pass it to Leslie. Now to Allen. Allen. Ball inside, slide tackle. McDermott can't control it. Now Pedersen goes back to Lemire. Lemire, now to McDermott. McDermott goes all the way back to Leslie. She'll kick it back to her right center back in Wijkers. Now the ball crosses the halfway line, goes to Pedersen. Pedersen's pass only finds the foot of Pierre-Louis for the Roses. I'm on to Pierre-Louis. Tries to go to Wojcik. Wojcik on the run against Allen. And both players will go and collide towards the near boards. And it will be a throw-in for Halifax. Cheyenne Allen will just throw it back to Anika Leslie.
1: Second ball there looks like it's in play. I think the linesman just rolled it out there, but two balls there were just on the field at the same time. I don't think the referee saw that one.
0: Valorin long ball goes towards Stella Downing. Downing lets the ball bounce a couple of times before controlling it, marked by Sauvé. Downing crossing it towards the middle. Oh. Deflected off the hands. Ball still loose, goes out of play, and it's going to be a corner kick for Halifax. The ball kept carrying skyward. Karpenko had to adjust at the final seconds. And on the back post, could not convert there, was McDermott. But it's a corner kick nonetheless. And an opportunity here for Halifax with Benanti to take the corner kick. Benanti settles the ball down. Gives the signal. Low cross near post, headed away by Montreal, goes back to the feet of Benanti. Julie Benanti crossed the ball in once again. Knocked down by Halifax, but now goes to Montreal. Sauvé trying to go to Mbala. Slide tackle there from Mbala to try and get back possession.
1: Oh,
0: now
1: wow.
0: A collision between two players. Amandine Pierre-Louis back with it. And now it's a counterattack upcoming for Montreal. Noemi Paquin with two players from Halifax in front of her. Trying to go on a run here is Pachurski. Pachurski keeps chasing after it, and Toth will just dive forward in front of her. Pachurski, unfortunately, was never going to make it. And it's going to be Halifax back with possession. 73rd, soon to be 74th minute here at Boreas Stadium. Pedersen with the long ball now.
1: Great ball.
0: It goes over the top. McDermott with it. Blocked off by Sauvé, however, and it's going to be thrown in. And now a shot from McDermott will be a yellow card for the substitute, as the whistle had gone much, much before the shot was taken. And McDermott coming on and immediately taking a yellow card.
1: Yeah, I think McDermott's a bit frustrated there because that was a perfect pass to McDermott. She just ran on the wrong side of the ball and allowed the Roses player to catch up to her and make that defensive tackle that was needed and managed to win the foul for the Roses. But McDermott taking the shot after the whistle's gone, just a bit of frustration there, and unfortunately catches that yellow card.
0: So Montreal made three substitutions so far. Halifax have only made two. Long ball will get knocked down by Alidou. Mimi Alidou goes to Pachurski. Inside it goes for Thibault. Thibault looks long. Boychuk heads it. Finds Pierre-Louis. Trying to pass over for Boychuk. Deflected by Allen. Goes out of play for a throw-in. Pierre-Louis takes it quickly. Will find Menas. Menas to Pierre-Louis. Pierre-Louis to Boychuk. Boychuk with a good spin. Now cross the ball in the middle. Takes a deflection. Headed away by Leslie. Menas gets it back. Flicks over. Still, it's Chloe Menas. Inside for Alidou. It takes a deflection. Ball stays in. Pachurski kicks it back. And that ball will get cleared away. You wonder if Pachurski should have just maybe let that ball roll out for a corner. Nonetheless, Montreal keeps possession.
1: You can see the instant impact from Chloe Menas. The confidence that she brings on the field. Flicking the ball over the defender's head and sliding it in. Perfect pass once again to Alidou. Just unfortunately for the Roses, too many bodies in the way, and Halifax able to clear that one out of danger. But Montreal is knocking on the door for this entire second half. They just need to convert one.
0: Ball gets deflected out of play. Boychuk to Mbala. 75th minute, soon to be 76th here at Boreas Stadium. Halifax lead 1-0. Sauvé to Pachurski. Pachurski lost the ball between her legs and now kicked out of play neatly by Valeron. It's a throw and taken quickly. Finds Thibault. Thibault cuts inside. Now cross into the middle. Allen blocks it. Takes a couple deflections. Goes back to Thibault. We'll kick it down low for Pachurski. Pachurski cuts inside. Still Pachurski. Leaves it off for Alidou. Alidou back to Pachurski inside the 6-yard box. Trying to flick it back to Alidou, but it's knocked away by Halifax, but intercepted by Sauvé once again. Sauvé tries to keep it in, but Peterson will flick it forward. She gets knocked shin to shin with Sauvé, and she's hurt. Menas trying to keep possession against Lemire. Lemire will win that one. Allen will kick the ball away, trying to keep it in is Rhodes, and McDermott, she manages to win that one. Peterson still struggling on the field. Thibault now with it for the Roses. Slide tackle from Lemire. Benatti with possession. Passing over to McDermott. McDermott gets knocked over by Mbala, and that's going to be a foul against the Montreal center back. And finally, a free kick for the Tides. And now a whistle goes because of the free kick, but now a couple more seconds now for Pedersen, continuing to struggle on the ground.
1: Yeah, I'm not sure if Pedersen took a knock to the ankle. She's really hobbling and doesn't seem to want to be putting too much weight on that. If you're Halifax, you might be looking to make a substitution sooner than later. The energy is dropping off a bit for some of those Halifax players. And if you're Montreal, keep pressing, keep taking advantage of this. You're going to get your moment. It keeps coming, but you've got to wait for them to make a mistake.
0: Free kick intercepted by Amantin Pierre-Louis. Goes inside for Alidou. Alidou on a 1-2 touch. Too much power on that one. Out of play it goes. Throw-in upcoming for Halifax. I mentioned Montreal made three substitutions, actually four, because of Minas. As Pierre-Louis, Mbala, Paquin, and Minas are on the field, the only substitutions left that Robert Rossitou can do is either come in with Felicia Roy or Claire Magnard. If it stays 1-0, I'm going maybe towards more Magnard, but we shall see. As a big collision there between Thibault and Rhodes, and it will be a throw-in for Montreal. Amazin Pierre-Louis to take it. It looks like this final substitution might be made soon here for Montreal already. It looks to be Claire Magnard. Capadona to Sauvé. 78th minute here on TSN 690. Still a 1-0 deficit for the Roses. Mbala goes back towards the center of the pitch. Capadona cross it to Pachurski. Pachurski will go, trying to go on a run. Gets blocked off. No foul. Pachurski blocks the clearing attempt. Still Pachurski with it. Gets knocked off the ball by Downing and cleared away by Halifax, but kept by Sauvé. Now to Minas. Minas cannot keep the ball. She got pushed from behind, and it will be a throw-in. And now potentially a talking to between Valorant and D'Alessio. And Pechersky will get subbed off, and Claire Monnier will come in. So Pechersky is the final substitution. Monnier comes in. And we'll see if Monnier can be the difference maker here at Balayaz Stadium.
1: Yeah, it seemed like Pechersky was really bringing a lot of energy on this left-hand side, having the confidence, taking their players on. Claire Monnier is going to have to do the exact same thing. And I always like Claire Monnier's energy whenever she comes onto the field. She's just going to have to bring it even harder tonight to try and salvage at least 1 point at Stade Boreal.
0: Laurie Thibault with it to Mbala. Montreal basically kind of playing with Thibault as a center back now instead of Sauvé. As Capodona will go to Sauvé. Sauvé given the opportunity to play a little more offensive here.
1: Yeah.
0: Thibault takes to her right. Now crosses in the middle. It's blocked. Benatti with it. Now to Lemire. Lemire will go to Rhodes, but ball will just roll over her and will go out of play. Throwing up coming. The substitution upcoming here for the Halifax Tides. Karima Lemire will get subbed off. And Sean Fredrickson Moe will come on. So Sean Fredrickson Moe comes on for Halifax. As the Tides still have two more substitutions if they so choose.
1: And if you're Halifax, you're going to want to do those substitutions strategically with less than about 10 minutes to go here before stoppage time. So they might just try to run out this clock and slowly make those last two substitutions, most likely for defensive reasons.
0: They'll call the foul there on the advantage. Menas will play it quickly to Paquin, but head referee Javad D'Alessio did not like the procedure there. So it'll be reset. Montreal keep possession, however. So Capodona to the halfway line on the near side to Thibault. Thibault to Monnier. Monnier to Sauvé. Sauvé to Menas. Back to Thibault it goes. Switches it to the far side for Mbala. Mbala kicks it forward, immediately blocked by Halifax. Rhodes and Mbala collide, and the ball will just go back to Capodona. 81st minute. Montreal just trying to put as much pressure as they can. Menas to Pierre-Louis. Trying to leave it off for Boychuk. It gets deflected. Pierre-Louis throw into Paquin. Now it goes to Alidou. Alidou on her left foot. Trying to go back to Monnier. Miscommunication intercepted by Valorin. Valorin will now go on a run. Passing it will go to Benatti. She falls over. Actually, McDermott is the one that falls over. And Montreal managed to get back possessions. Capodona back with it. Down low to Sauvé. Sauvé to Thibault. Montreal resets. To the far side it goes for Mbala. Now flicks it over from Martin Pierre-Louis. Pierre-Louis, ball inside, intercepted. Allen to Leslie. Leslie kicks it forward, nobody home. Mbala will take over for the Roses on her own side of half. Crowd trying to bring some energy here at Balayaz Stadium. They know what's at stake. Thibault to Capodona. Capodona still looking. Go back on the near side. Crossing the halfway line is Thibault. Now goes to Sauvé. Sauvé crossing over. Loses the ball, but Downing just kicks the ball out of play for a throw-in. Thibault's going to be the one to take it. Question now for Montreal. As the time ticks away here, Osa, you got to wonder, how does Montreal break this Halifax defense?
1: I think if you're Montreal, just keep doing what you're doing. You can see Montreal's kind of thrown up about five or six players offensively. They're not really worried too much about conceding a goal, considering they're already down by 1-0 with, as I mentioned earlier, less than 10 minutes to go. So keep doing that pressure. Keep bringing the energy. Looks like Toth here is having a cramp.
0: Anika Toth will get the look from the training staff. She'll have to deal with, as she's dealing with a cramp. Has had a lot of action tonight, the Halifax goalkeeper, and it's paid dividends.
1: Yes.
0: Keeping the shutout so far for Halifax.
1: able to keep her team in this game. I mean, within the first 20 minutes, it could have easily been a different scoreline. Managed to keep her team in this game, keep the energy going, keep the momentum going. Had a lot of great quick reaction saves as well. I distinctly remember the one from Boychuk about 2 yards out and just made herself really large and made that save. So if you're Montreal, you just got to keep thinking, I've had my moments. How can I make this one count?
0: Now, the entirety of Halifax Tides fans are angry with me because I said the S word, the bent S word for a goalkeeper doing well with a blank slate. As Montreal are trying to break that, but now Anika Toth still being managed through here for cramps. Will she be able to continue is the question. Backup goalkeeper is Samantha St. Croix for Halifax, and it looks like the Tides will make their final two substitutions. So Anika Toth will have to stay in this game. As substitutions official, Stella Downing comes off. Naya Cardoza comes in. So Kat Jordan and Naya Cardoza both come on for Jordan Rose and Stella Downing. So defensive substitution to start off as Halifax will now go to a five back and try to hold the line here. Anika Toth to Valorant. Valorant moves forward. Benatti loses the ball to Minas, Talidou, but lost to Cardoza. Cardoza goes to Frederickson Moe. Switches play to Allen. Allen, her pass blocked off as Kat Jordan was unable to control it properly. Adidou back with it. Adidou back to Pierre-Louis. Pass it to Mbala. Mbala controls it, flicks it over, trying to find Boychuk. Intercepted by Leslie. Ball kicked up in the air. Both teams battling for it. Mbala still with it. Now goes to Adidou. Adidou trying to find Pierre-Louis. Can't find the clear pass. It just goes out of play. And it's a throw-in upcoming for Montreal, actually, as it deflected off of Halifax. And no, actually, they'll say it's a Halifax throw-in at the end of it. Cheyenne Allen, long throw, headed down by Mbala, but taken back over for Halifax. Pass to Benatti, can't find her. And it's taken back quickly for Montreal. 86, soon to be 87th minute here on TSN 690. Montreal continue to trail by one. Both teams have made all their substitutions. Mbala, long ball inside the penalty area, headed away by Halifax. Pedersen to Frederickson Moe. Back on the 1-2. Still controlled by Halifax. We'll go back to their center backs. Pedersen back to Wijkers. Wijkers kicks the ball forward, headed away by Mbala. Takes a couple bounces. Allen gets shoulder-to-shoulder tackled. And it's going to be a free kick for Halifax. Not much time left here for Montreal. 3 points for Halifax this evening would be massive for them, trying to create a gap with Vancouver for the final playoff spot. A loss here for Montreal opens the door for Toronto. They play against Ottawa over the weekend. And 3 points for Toronto would put themselves tied with Montreal for second place in the NSL. Ball loose. Allen trying to flick it over. Benatti and Mbala fighting for it. Benatti won that one. But now it's Adidou with it for Montreal. Goes to Thibault. Thibault moves forward with it. Now goes to the near side for Sauvé. Sauvé keeps moving with possession. Goes inside for Minas at the halfway line. Minas to Mbala. Now to Pierre-Louis. Amandze Pierre-Louis loses possession to Allen. Allen will just kick the ball away, and it's going to be a foul against Amandze Pierre-Louis. As Cheyenne Allen just kicked the ball away, And that means more time can be taken off the clock here for Halifax.
1: A couple of late tackles here, unfortunately, for Pierre-Louis. I think it's just a lot of eagerness and very ambitious to be on this pitch right now, being the debut and just wanting to get her team back into this game. Just unfortunately caught Allen here as she was doing the swinging motion, trying to clear the ball away. Another set-piece opportunity for Halifax just to kill that clock, as you mentioned.
0: Ball kicked forward. Deflected, goes back to Halifax. Allen, inside for Pedersen. Back to Leslie. Down to Wakers. Wakers, trying to find Kat Jordan. Intercepted by Montreal. Pierre-Louis trying to go to Boychuk. Boychuk colliding with Leslie. Taken over by the Tides. Now Pierre-Louis fighting against Frederiksen Moe. Benatti with it now, marked by Minas, tackled by Minas. She has possession. She gets pulled over. Now we got a couple pushing and shoving. Benatti will get shown a yellow on the play. So a free kick up coming here for Montreal. 89th minute, soon to be 90th. It's going to be Minas to take it. Cibot will go forward. Mbala is going to be the lone player all alone here in the back line. Minas waits. Whistle goes, gives the signal. Ball crossed in, short in front. Ball headed up in the air. Boychuk tries to shoot it. It's blocked. Baquet heads it back in. Deflected by Sauvé. Kicked away once again by Halifax. Thibault controls it. Goes back to Minas. Minas thought about crossing it. Instead goes to Pierre-Louis. Pierre-Louis tries to cut inside. Deflected by Allen. Out of play, it goes for a throw-in. Pierre-Louis looking, throws the ball inside, headed away by Pedersen, goes to Mbala. Mbala to Paquin. Paquin trying to go cut towards the defense, takes a deflection, still Boychuk trying to go back to Paquin. It's deflected away. Magnan and Mbala keep fighting for it. Now goes back to Magnan. Magnan to Mbala. Mbala back to Magnan. Magnan trying to find some space. Halifax trying to suck all the air inside the middle of the area. Four added minutes here in extra time. Nerit Thibault with it to Sauvé. Sauvé against Cardoza. Marked by a couple players, and that ball gets kicked right out of play. It'll be a throw-in for Montreal. Thibault takes it quickly. Goes to Capadona. Now to Sauvé. Minas with it. Timeout's in Pierre-Louis. Pierre-Louis crossed the ball in the middle. Deflected down. Ball loose. Kicked up in the air, and it will bounce out of play. Throw in once again for Montreal. Thibault to Paquin. Paquin, ball kicked in the middle. It takes a deflection. Pierre-Louis with it. It's timeouts in. Pierre-Louis from distance and nowhere close as it goes wide towards the left side. And they'll say it actually took a deflection, and it's going to be a corner kick for Montreal.
1: I don't think the referee noticed. Once again, there were two balls live in play for at least 30 to 45 seconds here. Now we have a player down for the Halifax Tide, I believe.
0: It might be Pedersen once again here.
1: Might be. Took another knock there.
0: Actually, no. Pedersen's the one on the feet, standing up. A training staff going to see the player that's down. And Karpenko is in the penalty area. Thibault is the one playing back. So Montreal just taking all of their chances here. How do you do? Waiting as Halifax continue to take their time, as the training staff continue to look at the player who's down. And Coach Robert D'Alessio, head referee, how about D'Alessio, trying to tell the training staff that she'll have to come off here, but checking here for potential concussion, and that was Sin Frederiksen Moe. So Halifax will be down a player as well.
1: Fortunately for Moe, once you bring the physio on, it's pretty hard with a head collision for them not to have you come off the field and get that checked out. So if you're Montreal right now, you're ecstatic. You've got a player down for the Tides. You've got a corner kick set piece opportunity with not a lot of time left on the clock.
0: Marie-Yasmin Alidou to take the corner kick. Paquin standing just outside the penalty area if needed. Adidou cross towards the middle. Had it up in the air. Ball still loose. Kicked away. Paquin chases after it. Leaves it off for Thibault. Thibault to Adidou. Plenty of space on the near side. Adidou cuts in the middle. Still Adidou crosses towards the far post. Goes over the head of Cappadona. And that ball rolls out of play for a throw-in. Now, considering the injury time just there, Montreal still has to have a couple minutes here to try and convert.
1: You can see Mo there on the far side waiting to come back onto the field. The referee, assistant referee on that far right-hand side, is not giving her the signal yet. So if you're Montreal, keep pressing on right now.
0: Boychuk gets fouled. It's going to be a free kick upcoming. So a bit of a shorter opportunity here for a cross. Karpenko coming back inside the penalty area. Frederiksen Mo, I believe, is back on the pitch.
1: There we go.
0: Now officially, it's Paquin to take it. Potential last chance of the match here for Montreal to get a point. Karpenko inside the penalty area. Two players from Montreal outside of it. Paquin gives the signal. Ball crossed in the middle. Takes a couple deflections. Pierre-Louis flicks it, and it goes over the net. And it's going to be a goal kick for Halifax. Pierre-Louis trying to flick, just play the flick over, but too much power onto it. And now Halifax will try and use the final seconds off of this clock. Tove kicks it. Ball kicked up in the air. Headed down. Still Halifax with it. Takes a couple kicks. Still continues to flick forward as Cat Jordan. Cappadona kicks it back. Frederiksen Mo. Still loose. Halifax continue with possession. Benatti with it now. Benatti trying to keep it. Goes back to Allen. Back to Benatti. Slide tackle. Goes out of play, and it's a throw-in for Montreal. Take it quickly. Adidou loses it. It goes to Allen. Minas controls it again. Minas just kicks it forward. Boychuk keeps it. Takes a deflection. It goes out for a throw-in. Take it quickly. Paquin can't get to it. Allen loses it. Now back to Allen it goes. Ball in Halifax side of pitch, out of play. It's a throw-in once again for Montreal. Potential last chance here for the Roses. Ball thrown backwards to Cappadona. Cappadona to Thibault. Thibault still with it. Now crosses in. Boychuk has the ball in the air and straight into the hands of Anika Toth. Halifax goalkeeper kicks the ball away. Still not the final whistle. Cappadona controls it. Kicked away by Halifax. It'll take a couple bounces. It'll go out of play. Julia Benatti is the difference in favor of Halifax. And the Tides take 3 points on the road and win by a final score of 1-0 against the Montreal Roses tonight at Boreal Stadium. The Montreal Roses post-game show is coming up next. Myself and Osa Yari will break down all the action transpired in this match and preview the next match for the Montreal Roses at Boreal Stadium. Final score, 1-0 in favor of Halifax as the Montreal Roses postgame show is next here on TSN 690.
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3: We're talking football with Rowan White. Rowan, what do you think? It's been a long time since the Raiders have drafted a quarterback at number one, and it's worked out for them. Is Fernando Mendoza going to get this franchise on the right track?
4: Well, hopefully they do, but right by him too. I don't expect him to start too much this year. I think if he does, it'll be a little bit later into the season. I'd like for him to get a few reps in at least, but they brought in Kirk Cousins at least to develop. And I think we've seen in the last decade or so, quarterbacks who sit for a little bit before they start tend to do pretty decently in the league. I mean, the best example obviously being Patrick Mahomes, who famously sat his entire rookie year. I'd love to see the Raiders are in a position where they can do the same thing with Fernando, and I would absolutely love to see if they did something like that, because I think this kid has, for one, the mentality to bring it the whole way. I mean, just his work ethic, the way he goes about his day-to-day seems, from our point of view anyway, seems absolutely impeccable. And, I mean, his on-the-field production is really good, too. He was making NFL-type throws already when he was at Indiana. His back shoulder throws were damn near perfect. And I think if there was any person to work out in Las Vegas as a quarterback, I think it would be him.
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against Toth. Elise Brennan on the right side, saved by the Halifax goalkeeper. Toth, Red, Bennett wanted to go to the right side, and we remain tied with no score. All this time I was finding myself and I didn't know I was lost. Downing inside the 16-yard box. Still Downing. Cuts to her left foot. Tries to shoot it. Tackled by Capodona. Benatti will strike it! Julia Benatti beats Karpenko left side. And Halifax strikes first in the 45th minute with 2 minutes of added time given before the end of the first half. To the other side. Boychuk chasing after it. It's Boychuk saved by Toth. Cheyenne Allen whiffing and she'll clear it away to Downing. Boychuk with a clear chance, but the goalkeeper from Halifax once again stands tall. Now cross it in. Headed by Bennett and it goes over the bar. Another chance this time from Elise Bennett. And it goes out of play for a goal kick. I tried carrying Julia Benatti is the difference in favor of Halifax. And the Tides take 3 points on the road and win by a final score of 1-0 against the Montreal Roses tonight at Boreal Stadium. Not afraid.

0: Well, it is over, and it's a final score of 1-0 in favor of the Halifax Tides against the Montreal Roses this evening. Welcome on into the Montreal Roses postgame show here on TSN 690. Max McKenna joined with Osa Iari. Julia Bonatti, her third of the season, was the difference maker just before halftime, and Montreal have had many a chance in the second half, but were unable to convert. And Halifax walk away from Balayage Stadium with 3 points this evening against Montreal.
1: Yeah, I think if you're the Montreal Roses tonight, the head might hang a bit lower than usual just because, as you just mentioned, so many chances that just could not be converted. Boychuk had a couple opportunities, just weren't on her favor today. Alidou had two strikes that were one-timers inside the box. Both slip passes, one from Bennett, one from Boychuk. Just couldn't get enough power on those strikes. And Toth able to make some unbelievable saves tonight, including a penalty shot from Bennett around 20 minutes into this match. So if you're Halifax, you defended for your lives and you attacked and you took your chances when they were on the table, which looks like one for Bonatti to just put her foot through the ball, and Karpenko never had a chance to even make a reaction or make a save because the ball was already in the back of the net by the time the team looked up. So I think if you're Montreal, unfortunately tonight, this one is a bit of a stinger.
0: Stats for this evening are as follows. Percentage of possession goes in favor of Montreal, 56 compared to 44 for Halifax. Total shots 13-12 for Montreal, on target 4-3 in favor of Montreal.
1: Very close.
0: But Halifax just needed one to convert, and they did so. Amount of passes, accurate passes, total touches, all in favor of Montreal. And that second half, they were just trying to get that ball in the middle. And I see one of the big stat lines here, 40 clearances for Halifax compared to only 12 for Montreal.
1: Yeah.
0: Showing that Montreal was trying to get inside the 16-yard box as much as they could, but were never able to get there at the end of it. And now Montreal fall to a home record of 3 wins, 4 losses, and 1 draw at home. For a place that's supposed to be your fortress, that record does not show it whatsoever.
1: Yeah, unfortunately for the Roses, I mentioned at the beginning of this broadcast, I wanted Montreal to be the one that strikes first. Be hungry. Create those moments for yourself. Don't wait for it to fall into your lap. And they did. They did put that pressure on Halifax. They did have those moments of quality in the final third where they created their moments. They created their chances. They made runs for other players, not only for themselves, and just not able to convert tonight. So instead of at least walking away with one, an equalizer, unfortunately they walk away with none. And that gap just gets a bit bigger between them and Ottawa. And Halifax is creeping up as well, trying to solidify their spot in the playoffs.
0: Standings look as follows. Halifax crossed the 20-point mark with the win this evening, sit at 21 points after 15 matches. Montreal in second, remain in second after tonight at 27, but with the game in hand this weekend on Sunday, the Battle of Ontario between Toronto and Ottawa, in a weird, sadistic way, Montreal has to hope that Toronto can at least steal 1 point, if not get a full win,
1: yeah,
0: to keep themselves in striking distance of Ottawa. But if Toronto were to win, they put themselves tied in second and actually would go past Montreal and take over second place because of tiebreakers. And then after that, Montreal and Toronto face each other on August 16th at BMO Place. So Montreal, the turnaround has to be quick. For Halifax, as mentioned, they put themselves at 21 points now, five in front of Vancouver for the final playoff spot. Vancouver does still have to play Calgary tomorrow. Signs point towards Vancouver favored, but we'll see if the 4-0 win for Calgary in the Canadian Championship gives them a boost against Vancouver Rise, and potentially they can sneak in a result against Vancouver. But circling back to Montreal here, in a beginning of the season where we thought that it was a battle between them and Ottawa, and then the rest would follow suit after the fact, the season has taken a turn to start off the second half of it, with Montreal potentially being third at the end of this week.
1: Yeah, I think for Montreal, what we've been saying all season long is you're not ready to hit that panic button, but I think right now the hand is kind of hovering over it at the moment, just because the Roses do create a lot of opportunities for themselves. They just aren't able to convert, especially at home, in the big moments in the big game so far. When we've been commentating these matches and just watching this season throughout the NSL, they are able to have those games where they beat a team 4-0. Earlier in the season, they beat a team 5-1. But when it comes down to the nitty-gritty, when the season starts crunching and you need to rely on your entire roster, just unfortunately for Montreal, not able to convert when it matters. So I think that might be a bit of a panic heading in. And we mentioned earlier in the broadcast, just a lot of, I'm not sure how to say the word, but just not synchronized when they're going forward. Besides a couple of chances where, a Pachurski or a Bennett or a Boychuk will take on their player and try and cross the ball in. But when it comes to certain runs and certain balls and where they want the balls, it just seems like sometimes they're a bit not off page from each other, from the midfield to the offensive line, or even from the center backs to the offensive line if they want to skip. But I'm not sure how Montreal is going to keep grinding out these games if they're not on the same page.
0: It's the Montreal Roses postgame show here on TSN 690. Well, one maybe thing that could potentially give them back the momentum they're looking for is if they can get a strong performance in the quarterfinals of the Women's Soccer Championship. That's their next game. It's on Wednesday here at Balea Stadium. It's against the Simcoe County Rovers FC, Tier 2 team out in Ontario.
1: Yeah.
0: The other Tier 2 team that was in the league, being CS Montréal in the Canadian Championship, lost 4-0 against Calgary. Montreal are playing the other Tier 2 team.
1: Yeah.
0: Clearly, they're coming in favored.
1: Yeah.
0: How much of a boost should this win be? Or is this a situation where this is just a separate championship, and with the NSL, the only way we're going to get any momentum back is if we can get a result against one of those teams?
1: I think if you're Montreal, you don't want to take that game lightly at all. I would play the strongest lineup that I can, because I want to make sure that my players feel confident, and you want to start just banging those goals, and you want to just get on the right foot. You mentioned before Calgary, BTS Montreal, my club as well, 4-0 in the Canadian Championships the other day. And for Calgary, that will build confidence, because you're able to score goals and you start feeling like what you're doing is working. So if you're Montreal, you're going to want to win that game, especially you're going to want to be at home as well. You're going to want to just make sure Stade Boreal becomes that fortress that it was last season, and just make people a little bit intimidated to come here stepping onto the pitch. So if you're Montreal, don't take that game lightly. You do want to win this championship as well. So definitely play the strongest that you can, and just get that confidence back. Take your players on. Just start converting those chances.
0: Montreal's next NSL match, as we mentioned, is against Toronto. That game on August 16th, a Sunday at 1 p.m. at BMO Place. Last time we saw Toronto was here at Balea Stadium.
1: Yeah.
0: And they were mimicking the same tactics that Ottawa was using, the high press. Now it becomes the question, does Montreal decide to try and switch formations against the high press, or keep what they're doing? I saw a bit of a smirk and a head nod there from your end, Osa. You have an inkling that they'll just try and keep the same thing and see if they can just break through it themselves?
1: Yeah, I believe so. I think once you know your structure and once you know how you want to play, it's really difficult to try and adjust that on the fly, especially because most of the players know their roles and know what they need to be doing. But definitely can't take Toronto lightly. They came into Stade Boreal and managed to beat the Roses 2-0, managed to get a red card out of that game as well. So I think if you're Montreal, they did have some opportunities against Toronto, and what I remember distinctly from that game was both teams were baiting each other to play that long ball. So I think if you're Montreal, just keep composure. When you see those moments and you see a Bennett or a Boychuk making that run, just don't hesitate. Try playing the ball over. It'll force Toronto to make some adaptations to how they want to defend and how they want to play, and from there you'll just start breaking down the lines. But I think for the Montreal Roses, they're going to stick to their game plan and what they know best.
0: After that game on August 16th, both teams will meet one more time on September 10th at Boreal Stadium. So if only two games to go, and Toronto potentially jumping over Montreal after this weekend, those last two games are going to be crucial in the standings for potential seedings and home pitch advantage in the playoffs if both teams find out that they're playing against each other in the 2-3 slots. Next game at home for Montreal in the NSL is on August 23rd, Sunday, 3 p.m. against Calgary Wild. And then after that, it is the special matchup at Saputo Stadium, August 29th, against the Halifax Tides. That game at 2 p.m. We'll have that call on TSN 690. Still some tickets available there for the Stad Saputo game. You can go on the Montreal Roses website to get tickets there if you are interested. But for this evening, that will conclude our Montreal Roses broadcast. Osa, thank you.
1: Thank you, Max.
0: Next game in the NSL for Montreal is on August 23rd against the Calgary Wild, but their next actual game is on Wednesday against the Simcoe County Rovers FC in the quarterfinals of the Women's Canadians Soccer Championship. For my partner Osa Yari, we'd like to thank Daniel Shear back in studio for making sure everything runs smoothly on the tech side. We'd like to thank you for joining us this Friday evening. We wish you all a good night, and we'll see you all next time.
2: 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I go get my Habs fix and I check in with Campbell versus Gallo. 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It's a great hang for any fan. 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It's simply hockey heaven. 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
8: Alexander taking the snap, looking right, looking in the end zone now, stepping, rolling to his right, looking for help. Cross body, he's got a man upfield. Tyler Snead, touchdown, Montreal.
9: And once again, Davis Alexander buying time with his legs and throwing back across his body towards the middle of the field while rolling to the right.
10: Chatting with Chris Strevler, talking a little CFL. We heard in your video, I've seen you say it online, Davis Alexander's the best quarterback in the league, and there's some pretty good quarterbacks in this league.
11: Yeah, the quarterback play this year has been exceptional, but you know, at this point, I don't know who the argument would be for anybody else. The way that he's playing, six straight 300-yard games, and I know Davis very well. I don't know how much you guys know about me, but I live in Arizona in the off season, and about 3 years ago, I started training quarterbacks out here in Davis. So when he first signed with Montreal, he started training with us, and throughout the years, continuing to work with him in the off season, and we did some extensive work this off season. So I could tell he was dialed in, very focused. I think that Grey Cup game added even more fuel to his fire, and man, you can see it coming out when he's on the field. He is such a competitor and a leader for that team, and obviously the way he's able to create in and out of the pocket is pretty special.
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14: Gotta be the biggest villain.
1: Thanks, Eric. I had the entire breakdown there of everything that Nick Saban did. Mitch is calling us from Arizona. Mitch, be quick. Who's your villain?
15: My villain is Urban Meyer. The arrogance of that guy is unbelievable.
1: Yeah. I think there's probably a lot of people, Mitch, not me as a Gator, but there's a lot of people that would agree with you. Gwen is calling us from Tennessee. Gwen, be quick. Who's your villain?
16: The whole bunch that voted for the Heisman Trophy in 1997 that threw Peyton out of it.
1: The entire committee? You're taking out the entire Heisman Trophy committee?
16: Yes. Yes, all of them. And then I can throw Spurrier in there also because, you know, as a Vol fan, but I would love to see him throw his little visor down and stomp on it.
1: There you go. Oh, that's
10: that would be
1: funny.
10: The Charles Woodson over Peyton Manning Heisman Committee in 1997.
1: Yeah. I love that. I love that he wants to take out that whole Heisman Committee for not giving the Heisman Trophy to Peyton
10: Manning.
1: The Heisman
10: Manning. Voters. There's no committee. But anyway,
1: well, the voters. The Heisman voters. That's what he means.
10: I know.
1: For not giving the award to Peyton Manning in 1997. Coming up next here, ESPN Radio Two-A-Days takes us to our nation's capital. What to expect from Jaden Daniels and the Commanders right here on ESPN Radio.
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10: Now, what about the Toronto Maple Leafs, who I feel have really improved? And I don't know how those contracts are going to age necessarily, but for this upcoming season, they're a much better team than the one that finished the prior year. So what's your outlook on them heading into the season?
28: I think Toronto's done basically everything they needed to do so far. The only move I really disagree with is them getting rid of Matias Michelli, but you could argue that they have some other players that can kind of fill a similar role. But I think what they've kind of done very smartly is go after guys that really want to play there. You got guys like Nick Paul and Darren Radish who are Leaf guys growing up, but they are still strong players. And especially in the case of Radish, I think he's a transformative piece for them, even though the money, like you said, the contract, who knows how that ages all the way at the end of the deal. But I do think for Toronto, for the now, it was a move they desperately needed to make. With them still having Matthews in his prime, Nylander in his prime, you kind of needed to go for it. There wasn't really a situation where it made sense to rebuild with their first-round picks traded. So I feel like with the situation that Chayka and that front office were dealt, I feel like they've done as strong of a job as possible rebuilding that. And we'll see if Sergei Bobrovsky does rebound from his rough year in Florida last season, but it seems like he is as motivated as ever to prove Florida wrong, especially.
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2: That's it for another shift. She's leaving work. Someone says, we're going for some food. Want to come? No thanks, she says. There's somewhere I need to go. Then she also goes for some food. At a food bank. One in five Canadian food bank visitors is working. Yet a job is still not enough. Visit the food bank near you to help and be helped.
3: Also, the Angels lead the Marlins 4-2 as they play in the eighth. And the Phillies and Blue Jays, after a long rain delay in the third, Toronto holding a 2-1 lead. Meanwhile, A's GM David Forrest and the team have mutually parted ways. He'd been with the organization since 2000. In the NFL, Colts cornerback Cam Taylor-Britt must serve a one-game suspension without pay for the regular

0: question. Obviously, Jaden Daniels is one piece, and you want him to be comfortable. And we just talked about how, you know, everyone here is very optimistic about the new offense, the health of the offensive line, and now the missing piece was kind of playmaker, right? Obviously, Terry McLaurin and Chigakonkwo are the big names in the pass game. But I think when you add Diggs, you give Terry something that he hasn't had his entire career, but someone who can kind of offload some of the pressure. And I know he's an older player, Stephon Diggs, but when you look at his production last season, kind of from the slot, the way they utilize him in motions and tight formations, I think you're going to see a lot of that here with David Blough. And you see a guy with tremendous feel. And so, like, one of the things that I loved watching New England tape of Stephon Diggs was just watching Drake May as the year went on just be like, I know that Stephon Diggs is going to be open. Yeah. I know I can trust him to make the right decision on this route, and I can trust that he's going to make me correct by coming down with a tough catch on this football. And I think, again, like, Terry is that guy. Chig has some pass game upside, but I think when you look at Stephon Diggs and what he means, it's going to be huge. It's going to make Terry better. It's going to make Jaden better. It's really going to help the offensive line because of how quickly and how decisively he gets open. So this is a big move for Washington. And I know Stephon Diggs is, you know, an older football player, slowing down a little bit, but he is still excellent and he's still playing winning football.
1: You've got easily seven new starters on the other side of the ball on the defensive side. I know it's early in camp, but you've been in a lot of camps for nearly a decade. What have you seen so far at this point that may have you going, all right, yeah, or, oh, we need some work?
0: Yeah, I think the thing that's been the biggest departure from what we've seen the last couple of years here in Washington is just the pass rush. Like, Adafe Owe coming from the Chargers, like, $100 million man. Like, everyone talks about the athlete, but seeing someone like that in person, the way he moves, his spin move, the long arm, the way he pursues the football, there's just not a lot of people on the planet that look like that. And again, the athlete, I think, is finally starting to catch up with, like, the football IQ is finally starting to catch up with the athlete, because you're seeing kind of a more diverse pass rush approach, which is going to be huge, right? Obviously, Sonny Styles, the seventh overall pick, is dynamic, man. Like, he's special. Like you said, I've been around football for a long time, but to watch him hunt in practice, and it is predatory now. Like, he's physical upon arrival. He's good in space. He's got great length. He's got great range when it comes to running stuff down. Like, he's still kind of figuring stuff out. But, man, like, I am, like, as a fan of football, I'm excited to see someone who's 6'5", 245 pounds, hawking down running backs and chasing quarterbacks and blitzing in this Toronto Jones defense. So he's a piece that I'm really excited about. And obviously, like, Caleb on Chase on another piece, Nick Cross in the secondary are guys that Washington Commanders fans are really excited to see, because, again, they're just good football players and much more talented than the group we put on the field last year.
1: Man, appreciate the time as always. Logan, stay in touch, man. Logan Paulson, color analyst for the Washington Commanders here on our NFL 2-a-days leading up to week one. Thank you so much for your time, brother.
0: Thanks, Ian. Appreciate it.
2: It's our pleasure. With Amber Wilson, I'm Ian Fitzsimmons here on ESPN Radio, and catch all of our NFL 2-a-days nonstop throughout the year going in, at least camps going into week one. And Amber, we talked about it a little bit last night. Look, everyone talks about Jaden Daniels and the offense, but there are possibly seven new starters on that defensive side of the ball. And the number one for me is Sonny Styles. I can't believe I'm doing that over Owe, Leah Chenal, you know, Nick Cross, as he mentioned. I mean, all those guys. Sonny Styles, when I covered him at Ohio State, he's got that lineage, you know, with other, you know, siblings in the NFL. But, man, he's just a dude that you want to carry a tight end up the seam, he can do it. You want him to blast the ever-loving hell out of the A-gap, he can do it. You want him to rush the quarterback, he can do it. He's everything you want in a Swiss Army knife on the defensive side of the ball. He's an amazing, amazing athlete and a better person.
3: Yeah,
2: so
3: I agree with you. I was always incredibly impressed by him in college. It feels like he will easily translate to the next level. It seems like he's going to be a huge addition there. There are lots of changes, like you said, though, with this squad, and there should be. I mean, we're talking about a team that went from 12-5 to 5-12. You know, they're going to pretend like last season didn't even happen. And yes, some of it obviously is health related, but you've got to make the changes so that you feel confident that you are putting Jaden Daniels into the best position. The former rookie of the year. You know that he has it in it, but absolutely, you've got to give him that protection as well. So it's going to be really interesting to see the Commanders. It's a big season for them, I think, because it's easy to say big season for Dan Quinn. It's easy to just look at last season. That can just be a blip on the radar. We can all forget it even happened. That's fine. But it's all going to come down to what happens this season with that team. 30 for 30. 30 for 30's new series, The Betrayal of Shohei Ohtani, is available now on all major podcast platforms. The Betrayal of Shohei Ohtani is presented to you by Gusto. Coming up next, Ian's daughter, Rowan, is going on a road trip to LSU to see friends by herself. Rowan's the one that's still in high school, right?
2: No.
3: Oh, Rowan's the college.
2: She's in Oregon.
3: Oh, but she's going from Oregon to...
2: No, she's here.
3: Oh, gosh. Okay, I thought she was about to drive from Oregon.
2: Hell no!
3: To LSU. And no. I'm like, what is going on? Is she on an airplane?
2: You knew this. She's been working at Marcella in Park City for...
3: I just got confused for a moment. I thought we were talking about the younger one. All right, well, we'll get into this. How big of a deal is that? We'll talk about this.
2: In other words, my daughter is going on a road trip by herself. Have I seen too many episodes of Criminal Minds? Phone lines are open. There you go.
3: Coming up next.
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16: 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What have you made so far of the very busy and active NHL offseason?
17: Well, it just got a little bit busier with Steve Yzerman stepping away, and Red Wing fans have been singing, "I'm waiting for you. I'm waiting for you to get us into the playoffs, and I'm waiting for you to figure out the Dylan Larkin situation." And I think Steve Yzerman maybe just said, maybe the waiting is over, and maybe I need to step aside and hand the mantle over to somebody else. Was this Steve Yzerman fully departing? Was this a soft firing by Chris Illich and the Illich family? We're still not sure. Maybe somewhere in the middle is where the truth lies, Mitch, but it's certainly gotten a lot of noise. The timing has certainly got a lot of noise, and not to mention the Leo Carlson offer sheet. So it's been a very, very noisy offseason so far, for sure.
16: I mean, as far as the Yzerman story in Detroit, if his name isn't Steve Yzerman, if he's not a legend with that franchise, he would have been shown the door a long time ago.
17: No question, Mitch. I mean, like, sometimes greatness gives you, just like when you're a first-round draft pick, it always gives you more chances. Mitch, that's a fantastic point. And his legend will be there. I mean, they're sour right now, but just like many other Detroit Red Wing players of old, Sid Abel, Alex Delvecchio, who were great players but not as good successfully as GMs for the Red Wings, his legend will love them.
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2: Greg Sutton, friend of the show here on Campbell versus Gallo. How'd you feel about Jesse Marsh and the job he did?
18: Awesome. You know, look, I mean, I have a soft spot for him. He was a former teammate, coach. You know, he's a friend of mine. But I think they embodied what he's all about. You know, getting behind this country, he's done that right from the start. You know, showing his kind of blue-collar work ethic. His personality, I think it was translated to the players. And I think there still has to be some work done. I still think that we can create a stronger identity, and our players need to still kind of get behind that. And look, he's willing to put in the work. We've seen that. He's even going now with the youth national team, the under-20s, and taking that team to try and qualify for the Olympics. And so he's leading that charge. So he doesn't have to do that. He didn't have to, but he knows how important it is to kind of get the youth involved too and get them under the same umbrella of what he wants his team to be about. So, I think he's the perfect man. I'm glad that they gave him the extension to the next World Cup. And I'm excited for him in this country because of him leading the charge.
2: And he did a really good job of getting the U.S. to hate him.
18: Yes, exactly.
9: Right.
18: It's even more of a carrot on the top, yeah.
9: Right. I think Canadians appreciated that.
11: I loved it.
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3: Self or with friends?
1: No, she's driving by herself.
3: Okay, so she's driving by herself to see friends at LSU from where to where?
1: So you went. She's driving from Oregon.
3: Well, because she goes to University of Oregon. I was like, so she's driving from Oregon to LSU? That seems inefficient.
1: No. Hell no. I mean, I was terrified of her driving from Oregon to Park City. So, you knew, we've talked about this, that she's working at Tiger Woods' first ever.
3: I knew that. I thought she was in Utah.
1: Yeah, well, she was. And she came home to have wisdom teeth surgery. And
3: okay. I forgot about all of that. Yeah, all right. So she's in Dallas and she's driving from Dallas to Baton Rouge.
1: And now she has friends at LSU. And
3: that's not that far. Dallas to Baton Rouge isn't that far.
1: It's 7 hours.
3: Okay.
1: Roughly. Maybe
3: it's
1: six.
3: It's a lot better than Oregon or Utah.
1: Yeah. I mean, like, are you kidding me? I wouldn't let her drive from Oregon to Park City, Utah by herself.
3: So she's driving
1: by
3: herself.
1: She had to have a friend. That's a 2-day drive. Yeah.
3: Okay. What's the furthest previously that Rowan has ever driven alone?
1: Austin, 4?
3: 4 hours. Okay, yeah. So that's pretty significant. Because I was going to say, by the time I was her, I mean, when I was in high school, there were numerous times I drove to Gainesville by myself. You know, I drove 3 hours alone in high school to go visit my brother. But so she's almost there.
1: So maybe I've seen way too many episodes of Criminal Minds.
3: You have. And, yeah, and you're really overprotective.
1: And Manhunter.
3: Correct.
1: And then I have
3: this. Stop watching those.
1: I know, but I love all of their crime
3: seems like
1: mysteries.
3: The
1: right? It really is. I know. It's a parenting problem.
3: It is a parenting problem.
1: Any new parent out there, do not watch those shows.
3: Avoid the negativity.
1: You can hear my
3: the world
1: tone of
3: is
1: voice.
3: Scary enough.
1: Don't
3: seek out the scary. God. Like Ian does.
1: My wife loves them. My kids love them. I mean, it's like, oh my gosh, right? So anyway. So I go have my she's going to take my truck. So I have my truck taken in today. I'm like, I tell our mechanic, Gary, we've known forever. I'm like, dude, do me a favor. Please find something wrong with this damn thing. And he goes, you know what's going to happen? I went, what? He goes, your wife's going to call me and she's going to go, well, check my car out. And then you have to pay for that. And then if you want me to flag something there, then they're going to go, well, bring Marin's car in. Mm-hmm. And then you're going to have me flag something on that. So let's just get this over with. The cars are fine. I just saw your wife's, right? You just bought your younger daughter's. So the truck's good. You know, I have to fix my windshield wiper reserve, which cracked during a freeze. And I've been dealing with it. But since it's Rowan, now I'm finally going to get it fixed because it's going to cost me $400. Anyway.
3: So that's all reasonable. If my daughter, if my kid,
1: so,
3: if one of my sons in the future is taking my car on a 7-hour road trip, certainly I'm getting the car checked out. That fear is reasonable. The driving fear, obviously that's reasonable for any parent. Where you start bordering on unreasonable is when you start telling your daughter that she needs to take the switchblade in order to get gas.
1: It's not a switchblade. It's not a switchblade.
3: During the broad daylight.
1: If you've ever watched.
3: In safe places.
1: If you've ever watched NCIS.
3: Well, see, right? This is the problem.
1: This is rule number 9 from Leroy Jethro Gibbs, right? Always carry a knife. I always have a knife in my truck.
3: Yes, NCIS always. Is so realistic.
1: But I do it. My wife carries a knife. Her dad carries a knife, right? Her grandfather always had a knife. It's something in the Garrett side of my family. That's my wife's side.
3: Oh, okay.
1: That they have now ingrained in my head that they all carry pocket knives. And now we're huge NCIS fans. And rule number 9 from Gibbs, always carry a knife.
3: So you have your daughter pumping gas with a knife in her hand. She's brandishing a knife.
1: Hold on. She had a smaller pocket knife. And before she leaves, I'm going to go to REI and I'm going to buy her
3: a big old knife.
1: Real knife. And what I'm going to tell
3: she's
1: her.
3: She's out there with a sword pumping gas.
1: A machete. Right?
3: Like, at the quick trip off the interstate exit.
1: Somewhere.
3: She's got a machete.
1: Somewhere in Shreveport.
3: Right? Yeah. She's in Shreveport. She's out there.
1: So anyway.
3: The cops get called on her. She looks like a danger.
1: We can grab one or two calls here. Am I overprotective? 888-729-3776. How would you feel about your daughter driving 7 hours by herself from Dallas to Battery, or any 7 hour road trip, right?
3: Just, when is the
1: I'm not gonna give out dates. I don't want a target on her back.
3: Here you go with your NCIS. What is the cutoff from you not being as worried? Because what I think I would imagine, and given I have little kids, but I would imagine that there is none, and that your fear is about your kid when she's 40 and she's taking a 7 hour drive by herself.
1: It never ends.
3: That you still probably have some concern, but there's only so much that you got to let this girl, almost woman. I mean, she's bordering right there on woman. You got to let her go live.
1: My wife and I had this conversation last night, and she's like, "Honey, you got to let her go." And then she quoted,
3: "She's 20, right?
1: Rowan? 20 and a half. Yeah, she's about to be 21." And so, Kitty, my wife goes. She quotes freaking Footloose. If you want our kids to be if you want to trust our children, if we don't allow them to show that they can be trusted, then how are they trustworthy? I'm like, did you just quote Footloose on me? She goes, I did. I'm like, but you butchered it. I'm like, but I get the point. I'm going to be terrified. I am. She's very responsible.
3: That's all that matters. But she knows how to get help.
1: My point about the buck knife is when you're pumping the gas, right?
3: Oh, gosh.
1: When you stop, if there's a predator anywhere around there, you just flip that buck knife out and just kind of rub it between your fingernails as you're walking toward, the convenience store.
3: So you show the predator you have a knife in your hand.
1: Damn right. Like, bring your ass up in my truck and we got a problem, buddy, right? Come on. I got you. So he's not coming.
3: It does tend to be a slightly more effective strategy for men, unfortunately, than it does for women when it comes to women brandishing weapons. Not always the smartest to necessarily show that you have one before. I don't know if that's, So all I'm saying is maybe reconsider the strategy that we're giving Rowan. We also don't want her arrested. So maybe we have a slightly more discreet
1: blade. It's a legal blade. It's beneath 4 inches, right?
3: See, I think that
1: she needs to have a samurai sword.
3: They need to not see it coming, right? Like, she needs to have it like a ninja. And then it's just, all of a sudden, she's got a knife. I don't know if she needs to be showing the gas station she has a knife, is what I'm saying.
1: Do I have a reason to be terrified? Or am I overreacting because if you're a parent,
3: you're always going to be terrified.
1: If you're a boy, I'd be like, look, man.
3: That's not true.
1: If a guy comes at you, just knock
3: the snot out of him. That might not be what you're worried about with a boy, but you'd be worried about a whole lot of stuff. Like the boy, far more likely to drive crazy. There's a reason that young guys' insurance is so much higher, right?
1: Good point.
3: You'd be worried about them doing boneheaded stuff like that. Getting into a fight, they're going to need the knife because they elicit the fight, right?
1: No,
3: with the wrong person.
1: The purpose of the
3: that's
1: knife
3: not what you're worried
1: is,
3: about with Rowan.
1: Is to, hey, look, show if there's somebody stalking, bring it on, buddy. I'm ready.
3: No, as a woman, you need to be hyper aware of your surroundings always. And there is not a time I ever get out of my car to pump gas where I am not looking at every single person around me at all times.
1: Still?
3: Oh, yeah. Even still,
1: helping.
3: Even in my 40s.
1: God, you're
3: and
1: not
3: at
1: helping.
3: Her age, I was hyper vigilant about it.
1: Am I wrong to be terrified?
3: Hold on. What do you mean still? I think I'm a little. Hold on. I think I'm offended.
1: No, you shouldn't be. But look.
3: I think I am.
1: Am I wrong to be terrified? Am I wrong?
3: You think you're still a target? Still? You got it like that still? No, you're not wrong. You can always love and care about your daughter. But also, you got to let her go. Coming up next.
1: You're still offended?
3: Game night right here on ESPN Radio. Still?
1: Still.
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9: It's time for Ask Us Anything. Good morning, guys. I'm not sure I've already asked this question in the past, but I want to know, what's the reason the Canadians always start their season on the road? In the last 10 years, it was only twice that they started their season at home.
2: Yeah. I'm not a fan. I don't know the answer.
9: Me neither.
2: I'm not a fan of it. You know, the bias in me, I find it disrespectful. But
9: that's a little much. No.
2: Well, listen. You know why Toronto? Why almost every year they're opening in Toronto? Why does Toronto get it?
9: Let's not pretend that the Montreal Canadiens have no say in the matter. It's not as if the NHL is like, well, here's how it's going to be.
2: I
9: think certain parameters are presented. If Jeff Molson petitions Gary Bettman and says, hey, listen, we want to start at home, I'm sure that Gary Bettman would find a way. Have either of you ever had a real IQ test, and what was the score? I'm predicting 138 for Two-Tone Star and 142 for Connor. That's very kind. 142 IQ seems high, no?
2: Seems quite high.
9: Exceptionally high. Placing you in the top 1% to 2%.
2: Yeah, yeah.
9: And what about 138?
2: Dull. I've never had a real IQ test.
9: Highly gifted scorer in the top 1% to 2%. Brother, you think Sean and I are in the top 1% to 2% of IQs?
2: That's right, Connor.
9: What is two-tone star? What does that mean? Oh, because you're tan.
2: My tan lines. Yeah, my tan lines.
9: All right. Well, thank you, Josh. That's very kind.
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0: Three games on the docket in the WNBA tonight. The Misfits hold on for their franchise record six straight win over the Dream, 79-74. The Connecticut Sun with an upset win at home over the Mercury, 75-72. Kelsey Plum with 25 points in the loss for Phoenix. 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
1: Coming up on the Monday edition of Unsportsmanlike with Evan Carr, Michelle Smallman, and me, Chris Canny. The Chiefs are next up on our 2-A series. I'll tell you what to expect from Patrick Mahomes as he works his way back from injury. 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

0: round pick and one a sixth round pick.
1: All right.
0: The fifth round pick is a defensive player, cornerback, Hezekiah Masses.
1: Cal DBU, baby. Been saying it for years.
0: Yes, Hezekiah Masses is that guy. As a matter of fact, I got a shout out to Louis Riddick. Louis Riddick had him on the radar early in the draft process. And, you know, he's a smaller guy, 6 foot, about 170-something pounds, soaking wet. There's been some questions, you know, can he be physical? I'll tell you what, I know they've only had the pads on for 3 days, and they've only had 8 practices. He looks the part. Now, again, I don't want to put too much on him right now, August 7th. You know, you got to see it when he's going up against true NFL players, not going up against just his own guys. But so far, so good for Hezekiah Masses. And the one thing that I believe that will translate from the college game to the NFL is the fact that when he sees ball, he knows how to go get ball.
1: That is a game changer, especially yes. for a Raiders team that struggled to do just that last year. And you need more star power on the defensive side of the ball in the secondary. Max Crosby is obviously the headliner, but that secondary for the Raiders was certainly a question. Let's keep it popping around the league, the names that have popped off so far. Couple I'm going to throw out at you, Q.
0: Okay.
1: Zane Anderson. Ever heard of him?
0: No.
1: Neither had I. But our friend Joe Shad of the Palm Beach Post says that he has been arguably one of the best defensive players in Miami Dolphins camp. He followed Jeff Hafley from Green Bay, where he was a 3-year stalwart on special teams, and now he could be starting at safety for them.
0: Wow. Okay. That's a heck of a jump right there. Normally when guys are really, you know, really good at special teams, that's just who they are, right? Which is okay. I mean, that's a hell of a role to have. A special teams ace is a good thing. But if he could take that special team ace, find that spot on the team, and then parlay that and turn that into a spot defensively, and even as a second team, but if you could turn that into a starting job on defense, you're really cooking with grease. So when I always say make the team on special teams, some players, they actually will hold on to that and go for it. Other guys will just say, that's not where I want to play, and then they'll find themselves out of the league.
1: Before we hear that other Raiders name that's popping out there in the desert queue, I'll give you one that you definitely do know, but he's in a new locale.
0: Okay.
1: Alex Anzalone. Back in the state of Florida, where he played his college ball, playing for the Tampa Bay Buccaneers. Jenna Lane, our great NFL Nation reporter for the Buccaneers here on ESPN, joined us for Back Together Weekend over the weekend here on ESPN Radio and raved about what a stalwart in the middle he has been and what an anchor he is for a Todd Bowles defense that maybe has kind of regressed, kind of decayed a little bit the last few years.
0: Todd Bowles defense needs as much help as possible. I mean, it really does. And this is a big year. Right, we talked about Vita Vea and how important it is that he gets, you know, happy and gets back in camp. We talked about Baker Mayfield with his back against the wall. Todd Bowles needs that defense to pop. Needs that defense to pop and needs to have a really good season. The way that they ended last year for Tampa Bay, that can't happen. They've got to show that that was something that won't happen again, and that was a one-off, just a bad run of games. If he wants to keep his job, and I hate talking about guys' jobs in August, but that's the reality of it. I mean, yeah, he's got to make sure that his team performs, or he's going to be tightening up that resume when it's all said and done.
1: Before we go speed round, who is that other name out for the Las Vegas Raiders in the seventh round who's popping in Raiders camp right now, Q?
0: Six round pick. Wide receiver, which is scary, Malik Benson. And the reason I say it's scary, not because he's a bad player, it's because he's the one that's getting the most attention right now at the wide receiver position, which to me, as a guy who's out there every day, tells me either he's really good or the other wide receivers aren't making a name for themselves.
1: Which is a bit of a concern.
0: Exactly.
1: Since Jack Betch, a second round pick who I adored, thought he was a Rams or a Jaguars receiver the moment I watched his tape. Mm-hmm. But the hope is that now in Clint Kubiak's system, as compared to he who must not be named out there in Las Vegas' system last year, maybe he'll have a little bit more success. Let me throw a bunch of these at you, Q, because I love nothing more this time of year than scrolling, seeing all my friends who are beat reporters across all 32 teams, their reports. They do such a great job. They're grinding it out, just like I know you and I are at Raiders and Jags camp, respectively. Nick Westbrook-Ikhine, longtime Tennessee Titan, now with the Indianapolis Colts. Fun facts. Who would have thought?
0: Okay.
1: Chase Bisontis. I know everyone wants to talk about Carson Beck. Everyone wants to talk about Jeremiah Love out there in Phoenix. Mm-hmm. But the second round guard was mauling people last night. And the boys at PHNX that were grinding the tape after the Cardinals Hall of Fame game last night, as everyone else wants to talk about Beck, believe that Bisontis was the best player on the football field, former Texas A&M Aggie.
0: Nice. Hey, look, man, as long as he's got some action in the SEC, right? I mean, those offensive linemen, that's where you want to get them from, right? You want those guys that can get in there and mix it up. The Raiders have a guy from Texas A&M and Trey Zune. They got him in the third round. He's got a lot of burn under his belt, like 50-something games that he played at A&M. And so, yeah, I don't doubt any of those guys in the trenches, but the longer you can have those guys and build up depth in your cupboard there, that's a plus.
1: Let me hit you with three names that I doubt you got any of these, Q.
0: Okay.
1: James Williams, very, very discreet name.
0: I'm about to say, that sounds like generic. The homie around the corner. What up, James?
1: Apparently, Miami Hurricane.
0: Okay.
1: Been with the Tennessee Titans since 2024, but according to Buck Rising, he looks like the best defensive player, at the very least one of the future starters at linebacker, because he is, quote, a solid type of linebacker, according to Paul Kaharsky, who, of course, has covered the Titans forever. So file that one away. How about Jared Wayne? Veteran receiver who many people may or may not have inadvertently blamed for Tank Dell's devastating knee injury back in 2024 because he accidentally rolled up on him in the end zone. Well, they're teammates again, and both look pretty darn good. Tank Dell, of course, returned to the field this week. And I'd be remiss if I didn't bring up the name that I'm curious if you know this one, Q. B.J. Green. Arizona
0: Green.
1: State, Colorado. Undrafted free agent rookie who made the Jaguars 53-man roster last year as a rookie, ascended to a role on the active game day roster on Sundays after being a healthy scratch the first few weeks. BJ, 3 sacks today in the Jaguars team scrimmage to go along with 2 tackles for loss. He also, I don't think he'll be mad if I admit this to a national audience, he drinks, I think it's 3 Red Bulls. And has a whole thing of crumble cookies every morning before he plays a football game.
0: There you go. See, and people tell me that 1 Red Bull is a bad thing. See, he went with 3. I'm back. I'm back, baby.
1: I'm a child of a dentist. Every time he brings it up to me, I'm just like, BJ. And then the rest of the veterans in the Jaguars locker room say, we tried. He is who he is. And right now he's popping. And so
0: there
1: it's exciting
0: go.
1: To see.
0: There you go. She's Mia O'Brien. I'm Q Myers. It's Game Night here on ESPN Radio. Coming up next. Is this going to be the year the Baltimore Ravens get it done? It's next on Game Night on ESPN Radio on the all-new ESPN app.
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11: This is the morning show on TSN 690. I'm Peter Vriondas with Connor McKenna, and we're in conversation with Elias Grigoriadis of the Canadian Press, who covers CF Montreal. And we're talking a little bit of MLS right now.
12: Into the path of Griezmann, opens up, and scores! His first in Major League Soccer and a milestone career goal as well. That is number 300 for that man, Antoine Griezmann.
11: So Antoine Griezmann makes his Orlando City FC debut yesterday, and he scores. What are you expecting from Griezmann, and what kind of impact do you think he could have on MLS?
13: Oh, he's absolutely a game changer. You know, he still has legs underneath him. He was fantastic for Atletico Madrid in La Liga last season, so it's not like he's physically on the back nine of his career, because playing for Atletico, you are expected to run and contribute no matter who you are. So I think he's going to have a massive impact. And it's unfortunate that Montreal's timing with all these players has been unfortunate, right? They host LAFC last year, and then Hermansson joins. Robert Lewandowski and Antoine Griezmann, we're not going to see them because both game against Orlando and Chicago have already been played. But, you know, hopefully next season we'll get to see them in action because, yeah, these are not just world-class players. These are era-defining talents that we'll be able to watch it live in person.
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0: Jesse Minter, Declan Doyle, Lamar Jackson, Derrick Henry, Zay Flowers, Roquan Smith, and a host of others, can they get it done in Baltimore this time around? It's game night on ESPN Radio, the all-new ESPN app, SiriusXM, Channel 80, and TuneIn. 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Alongside Mia O'Brien, I'm Q Myers, and that is the questions that are going to be asked and are being asked, Mia, right now in Baltimore. Can those cast of characters that I just mentioned, of course, with a slew of others, can they find a way to have regular season success and turn that into postseason success? Because even if Lamar goes out and has a fantastic season and ends up being the regular season MVP for a third time, none of that's going to matter. It's only going to matter when they get to the postseason and what they do there.
1: Q, I'm as high on Jesse Minter and this unorthodox coaching staff, which we'll get to here in just a second, as arguably anyone. But at the same time, doesn't surprise me that the Ravens, according to our friends at DraftKings Sportsbook, are minus 112 to win the division. That's not a surprise. Mm-hmm. They have the best odds right now, as of August 7th, to win the AFC at plus 470. And they are tied for the second best odds to win the Lombardi in Los Angeles at plus 1,000. And given what you just outlined, I mean, that's a little risky, no? For everyone to be pouring in money on a first-year regime and a team that has never made it past the AFC Championship game? In Lamar Jackson's turn as the quarterback of this franchise.
0: Well, everyone's just assuming, and Sister Sledge, Terrence Lejeski, really brought this up and brought it to our attention. Everyone's assuming that Jesse Minter is going to be a hit as a head coach. And look, I'm in Vegas. I've seen plenty of head coaches roll through. I've seen plenty of change at the head coach position. So I know the good feelings that you get, the warm and fuzzies inside. Oh, yeah, hey, everything's going trending in the right direction. Everything looks good and feels good until it ain't good. I think Jesse Minter is going to be a good head coach. I think he's going to get them back to playing Baltimore Raven football, which is really defensive-minded because he's a defensive coordinator. But until we see it, we don't know. So we're throwing all the eggs in a basket of a guy who's never been there and done that. And then, oh, by the way, Declan Doyle comes from the Ben Johnson tree. True, but he wasn't calling plays. And how does that translate? So there's a lot of new that you're assuming is just going to pop off, right, or immediately. And that's not a guarantee at all.
1: Only two head coaches have won a Super Bowl in their first season. Don McCafferty, with the Baltimore Colts. That was Super Bowl V.
0: I remember that one.
1: Yeah, of course, obviously. I remember this one, too, like it was yesterday, Q. George Seifert with the San Francisco 49ers, which it should be noted, obviously, were a dynasty.
0: I'm about to say, he picked up the USA team.
1: Right, well, so I think I actually think is a pretty good segue. I think that's the argument for Jesse Minter, is that this is a roster that is built to win the Super Bowl now, even with some additions and subtractions.
0: The difference is they haven't done it, though.
1: Very true.
0: The 49ers that George Seifert picked up, I mean, look, I could have gone in there, sneezed a couple times, and they would have been on the way to the Super Bowl. I mean, they were just a well-oiled machine, right? I mean, that's how good they were, and they had that DNA where Baltimore hasn't. They haven't put that foundation down yet. Yes, they have the pieces. That's great. It's all good to have talented player here, talented player there, this player here. But until they come together and they're a well-oiled machine, none of that means nothing.
1: Well, like nine other teams this offseason, and unfortunately, like the team that you and I cover, the teams, I should say, plural, between the Jaguars and the Raiders. You know, if you change the head coach, though, anyone's got a chance, right? We got to just keep changing the voice. We got to change the vibe. And then maybe we have a chance if we change that temperature in the building. What I find fascinating about Jesse Minter and the staff that he has assembled, besides Anthony Weaver, his defensive coordinator, the rest of the assistants on the defensive side of the ball, Q, have a combined 1 year of coaching experience in the NFL. One.
0: Yeah.
1: It's all college coaches.
0: Right.
1: And I'm fascinated by that because we've seen it, especially on the offensive side of the ball. What's ever in vogue at the college ranks eventually makes its way to the NFL. So I appreciate Jesse Minter trying to get ahead of it. Interested to see how that dynamic goes between a veteran defense with Calais Campbell, of course, returning. You bring in Trey Hendrickson. That secondary is going to be, once again, among the best in the NFL. How do they gel with this regime that, again, I mean, there's players that have played and certainly been around the NFL more than arguably any one of their assistant coaches, any one of their position coaches.
0: Yeah, it's going to be really interesting to see how this thing comes together, right? I mean, you remember the last offensive coordinator was Todd Monken, right? Remember, he had came from Georgia, and he was there, and he had success early on with Lamar.
1: College.
0: And then it got stale. Remember, it got stale, and they wanted Harbaugh to get rid of him. Harbaugh's like, that's my guy. All right, then you're out. Deuces. And then Monken goes on to Cleveland, and we'll see what he does there. But it's no guarantee that this is going to work. It's great when you have the quarterback already in place, right? That gives you a chance. Having Derrick Henry gives you a chance as well.
1: Right.
0: Zay Flowers just signed the contract extension, gives you a chance.
1: Back-to-back 1,000-yard seasons.
0: Yeah, they've got plenty of players, but John Harbaugh had plenty of players. So, I mean, it's really going to be difficult for them to get where they need to go. And on top of that, in my opinion, they have to have an element of being able to be that defensive-minded team that they've always been. Yes, they have to dominate offensively, but that defense, that's Baltimore's identity. At some point, we need to see that again.
1: And now you've got a bunch of newcomers, at least on the staff, on that defensive side of the ball. So I'm very curious to see how that dynamic flows. My underrated acquisition for the Baltimore Ravens this offseason. Throughout the course of last year in the Jaguars locker room, multiple players would come up to me as we would be chopping it up about the college games from over the weekend. Who's that cat, that wide receiver for Indiana? Omar Cooper? No.
0: Yep.
1: The other one, 13.
0: Yep.
1: That's an NFL receiver.
0: Yep.
1: Are we going to take him in the first or second round, do you think? Multiple times. This was not a one-time occurrence, Q.
0: Right.
1: I think that Surratt undoubtedly makes this roster. I also think Elijah Surratt goes on to potentially usurp Rashad Bateman as the number two option at wide receiver for one Lamar Jackson. There, I said it. He's definitely going to move ahead of Tez Walker on the pecking order at some point in time. Mark Andrews, of course, is back for more, but Durham Smythe, tight end two, really interested to see how they distribute the catches throughout this offensive system.
0: There's only one ball. And they still got to run the rock because they still have Derrick Henry as well. Speaking of college players that were excelling, who should be the top Heisman candidates? Mia O'Brien will tell you next here on ESPN Radio.
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26: Jeff, when it comes to either a team or a particular driver, what's been the biggest surprise for you so far this season?
27: I think Kimi Antonelli. I mean, this kid has just blossomed. He last year, if you remember, I mean, he's racing against George Russell in the same car,
26: yep.
27: And Russell doubled his points by the end of the season. I think it was like 319 to 150 or something like that. You know, and Kimi had some flashes last year, mm-hmm. But I mean, he's just taken to this new car and this new format like nobody's business. And I mean, he's dominating. And I mean, if you look at this 19-year-old kid, if he can keep this up, he's going to smash records left and right. But I just think that. I think that the maturity he's shown and the way that he can just get out front and dominate a race, or even if he doesn't start at the front, he figures out a way to win. It's only his second year in Formula One, and it looks like he's going to win the title. And the other thing about Antonelli that he's a really, really nice kid, and he really – really seems to enjoy what he does, and it's he's very refreshing. So I think he's got to be the revelation of the season for sure.
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29: Alexander taking the snap, looking right, looking in the end zone now, stepping, rolling to his right, looking for help. Cross body, he's got a man upfield. Tyler Snead, touchdown, Montreal.
30: And once again, Davis Alexander buying time with his legs and throwing back across his body towards the middle of the field while rolling to the right.
31: Chatting with Chris Strevler, talking a little CFL. We heard in your video, I've seen you say it online, Davis Alexander's the best quarterback in the league, and there's some pretty good quarterbacks in this league.
32: Yeah, the quarterback play this year has been exceptional, but you know, at this point, I don't know who the argument would be for anybody else. The way that he's playing, six straight 300-yard games, and I know Davis very well. I don't know how much you guys know about me, but I live in Arizona in the off season, and about 3 years ago, I started training quarterbacks out here in Davis. So when he first signed with Montreal, he started training with us, and throughout the years, continuing to work with him in the off season, and we did some extensive work this off season. So I could tell he was dialed in, very focused. I think that Grey Cup game added even more fuel to his fire, and man, you can see it coming out when he's on the field. He is such a competitor and a leader for that team, and obviously the way he's able to create in and out of the pocket is pretty special.
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1: The announcement comes less than 2 years removed from the A's impending move to Las Vegas and less than 1 year removed from Forrest agreeing to a contract extension. More members of the 2023 NFL draft class got paid today as the Titans made Peter Skoronski the highest paid guard in NFL history. It's a 4-year, $100 million deal with $88 million of it guaranteed. Three games on the docket in the WNBA tonight. The Mystics hold on for a franchise-tying six-straight win over the Dream. 79-74. The Connecticut Sun with an upset win at home over the Mercury, 75-72. Kelsey Plum, newly acquired, with 25 points in the loss for Phoenix. And currently in the third quarter, the Golden State Valkyries lead the Dallas Wings 62-48. For more scores and analysis, check out ESPN.com and the all-new ESPN app. My weekly Heisman Straw Poll non-SEC, non-Big Ten edition is coming your way next here on Game Night with Q Myers and yours truly right here on ESPN Radio.
3: 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I'll tell you what to expect from Patrick Mahomes as he works his way back from injury. 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

0: they exhausted their 4 years, or at least what we thought was your 4 years of college eligibility on the basketball hardwood, and now are either playing overseas, playing in some sort of professional basketball league here in the United States, and now looking to return to college. And so it's really difficult for me to decipher all this, Q, because I understand, and I spoke with a lot of coaches at ACC meetings in Amelia Island back in May on the basketball hardwood about this. I understand for those who are sick and tired of having to file the appeal right. for a medical hardship waiver. I get it. This makes a clear delineation of if that season is necessary in your 5 years, you're good. I.e., Juju Watkins. There's no question. And granted, for her, she took all of her junior season off. And so she obviously has the opportunity to return for a fifth year if she chooses to. But now there's no question of it. She doesn't have to apply for a medical redshirt. Right. The other side of it, too, especially in basketball, is the influx of European players who have signed pro contracts mm-hmm. overseas. And then they try to enroll in college when they're 22,
1: right, exactly.
0: 21 years old. Now, this is a clear rule. It's 5 and 5, but you have between the ages of 19 and 24 to complete those 5 years. You cannot be enrolling at age 23 or getting drafted, playing in the G League, then turning around and saying, well, now I'm going to come back to college and I'm 24 years old. No. No more. That's not allowed.
1: And, you know, the thing about it is I'd be okay with that if I believed that they were actually going to hold that and be consistent with it. The big problem that I have with this whole thing is that the NCAA is so inconsistent, and there's so many different ways that these guys are finding to get more eligibility. You know what I mean? And then there's medical, you know, red shirts that have been claimed, or medical, you know, exemptions that have been claimed, and some get approved, others don't. And it's like, okay, so what's the, you know,
0: what's the threshold here?
1: The fine line here? Why does that one get approved and not? So it almost seems like sometimes they close their eyes, they put their hand into the little basket and pull out a name. Oh, you get an extra year of eligibility. Sorry, you don't. Oh, you get an extra year of eligibility. You don't. You know what I mean? Like, it's so inconsistent. So if you can give me something that is consistent, that I know that this is what it's going to be, I'll sign up for it. I'll be okay with it. But the minute that it's not consistent, then I'm going to say, what the hell are we doing?
0: I'm just very curious. How many student athletes, we always hear about for the next 3 to 5 years, I'm taking my talents to insert name of school or right. city here. How many kids are now going to approach their academic, yes, I'm going to say it, their academic studies through the lens of, well, I've got 5 years to do this. I'm going to be here for 5 years.
1: Right.
0: Or I'm going to bounce around to different schools in the span of 5 years, and I'm going to get to play for 5 seasons of college.
1: Yeah, and look, traveling around on a college dime for 5 years is not a bad lifestyle.
0: Especially when you can make NIL money.
1: Especially when you can make NIL money. If you don't go pro, you could end up being some kind of ambassador at that school, insert whatever school it is, right? You could be one of those guys that ends up being, or young ladies that ends up being on campus, and you know they're a brand manager, whatever you want to call it. There's so many different ways to work it. And again, I'm not mad at them. I'm not mad. Look, hey, get as much out of it as you possibly can, but give me consistency. That's all I ever ask for, right? Regardless of what the rule is, regardless of what you're looking for, just be consistent with it. Don't make me wonder, well, how did that person get eligibility and that person didn't?
0: Well, it's kind of like how we had the reviews on PIs. Well, now we don't have to worry about medical hardship waivers until someone needs a sixth or a seventh year.
1: Exactly. So we'll see. We'll see if we can get some consistency. The Boston Red Sox, they are nothing but consistent. That's next here on Game Night on ESPN Radio.
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3: Hi, it's Ken Connors. 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
11: 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What have you made so far of the very busy and active NHL offseason?
12: Well, just got a little bit busier with Steve Yzerman stepping away, and Red Wing fans have been singing, "I'm waiting for you. I'm waiting for you to get us into the playoffs, and I'm waiting for you to figure out the Dylan Larkin situation." And I think Steve Yzerman maybe just said, maybe the waiting is over, and maybe I need to step aside and hand the mantle over to somebody else. Was this Steve Yzerman fully departing? Was this a soft firing by Chris Illich and the Illich family? We're still not sure. Maybe somewhere in the middle is where the truth lies, Mitch, but it's certainly gotten a lot of noise. The timing has certainly got a lot of noise, and not to mention the Leo Carlson offer sheet. So it's been a very, very noisy offseason so far, for sure.
11: I mean, as far as the Yzerman story in Detroit, if his name isn't Steve Yzerman, if he's not a legend with that franchise, he would have been shown the door a long time ago.
12: No question, Mitch. I mean, like, sometimes greatness gives you, just like when you're a first-round draft pick, it always gives you more chances. Mitch, that's a fantastic point. And his legend will be there. I mean, they're sour right now, but just like many other Detroit Red Wing players of old, Sid Abel, Alex Delvecchio, who were great players but not as good successfully as GMs for the Red Wings, his legend will live on.
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13: Greg Sutton, friend of the show here on Campbell versus Gallo. How'd you feel about Jesse Marsh and the job he did?
14: Awesome. You know, look, I mean, I have a soft spot for him. He was a former teammate, coach. You know, he's a friend of mine. But I think they embodied what he's all about. You know, getting behind this country, he's done that right from the start. You know, showing his kind of blue-collar work ethic. His personality, I think it was translated to the players. And I think there still has to be some work done. I still think that we can create a stronger identity, and our players need to still kind of get behind that. And look, he's willing to put in the work. We've seen that. He's even going now with the youth national team, the under-20s, and taking that team to try and qualify for the Olympics. And so he's leading that charge. So he doesn't have to do that. He didn't have to, but he knows how important it is to kind of get the youth involved too, and get them under the same umbrella of what he wants his team to be about. So, no, I think he's the perfect man. I'm glad that they gave him the extension to the next World Cup. And I'm excited for him in this country because of him leading the charge.
13: And he did a really good job of getting the U.S. to hate him.
14: Yes, exactly.
13: Right?
14: Even more of a carrot on the top, yeah.
13: Right. I think Canadians appreciated that.
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0: Less than 2 years away from the A's impending move to Las Vegas and less than 1 year removed from Forrest agreeing to a contract extension. More members of the 2023 NFL draft class got paid today as the Titans made Peter Skoronski the highest paid guard in NFL history. It's a 4-year, $100 million deal with $88 million of it guaranteed. Three games on the slate in the WNBA tonight. The Mystics hold on for a franchise record 6th straight win over the Atlanta Dream, 79-74. Shakira Austin with yet another double-double. The Connecticut Sun with an upset win over the Phoenix Mercury at home, 75-72. The newly acquired Kelsey Plum with 25 in the loss for Phoenix. The Valkyries, the Wings, still going at it in Dallas. Golden State in front, 86-69. 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We bring you the latest in Major League Baseball next on Game Night with Q Myers and yours truly right here on ESPN Radio.
2: Coming up on the Monday edition of Unsportsmanlike with Evan Carr, Michelle Smallman, and me, Chris Canty. The Rams are next up on our Tour Day.

0: Sox doing. Hey, I'm watching this game. I mean, literally, when this show started, I told Sister Sledge, I know what made me look. And she's like, what? I was like, this whooping that the Red Sox are putting on the A's, right? And not because the A's are so embarrassing, but the Red Sox are just that stinking good.
1: Well, and that's why I was going to say, you were watching your team tonight. Unfortunately, your
0: not
1: team
0: by choice.
1: Not about the Red
0: it,
1: Sox.
0: It wasn't by choice, Mia. They just happened to be the next victim. That's all. It wasn't, look, that wasn't my option. I didn't search the channels looking for the A's game. I searched the channels looking for the Red Sox game. It's like the Warriors back in the day when growing up in the Bay, when we used to go to the game to see the team that came into town. Oh, Gary Payton's coming to town. Shaq's coming to town. Kobe's coming to town. Michael Jordan's coming to town. Allen Iverson's coming to town. Now we go to see Steph, right? Now we go to see the Warriors. Back in the day, we came to see the other guys.
1: Well, while you were counting stars, Peyton Tolley was counting strikeouts.
2: I try not to. So, I mean, I lose count. Can't count very high. But sometimes. Tonight it was just like, just keep going, fill up zone.
1: That's a Hall of Fame quote on game night. That's going in the Pantheon right there.
0: That is great. We just got to hold on to that. I can't count very high. That is great. And look, he had to count high. He had 14 strikeouts in 85 pitches.
1: And don't look now, Q. The Yankees down to their final three outs, down 2-0 to the Atlanta Braves. They are currently now tied with the Red Sox, 4.5 games back of the Rays, who, by the way, currently in front of the Mariners, 2-0. That one's in the bottom of the seventh inning. And so the Boston Red Sox could move all the way to second place and finally move in front of the Yankees, who, again, they were 15.5 games back of not too long ago.
0: That's incredible. That is incredible. And did that one go final yet?
1: It is in the bottom of the ninth.
0: Okay. Wow. Yeah, I mean, again, this is one of these, and I feel like we see them. We don't see it every year, Mia, but we see it, you know, once every couple years where a team just goes an incredible run. Like the Guardians, I don't want to say it too loud because Emmett will call us, Emmett Golden.
1: No, he's at some steakhouse I saw. He forgot to tweet out his picture, but he tweeted out a picture of the drink that he got custom made. Yeah,
0: good, because I don't want to give too much Cleveland love because Emmett will say something. But we saw the Guardians come back, you know, make a heck of a comeback. This could be what this is for the Red Sox. I mean, I keep waiting for that shoe to drop. It don't look like it's dropping anytime soon.
1: It does not. And I also look at the run the Seattle Mariners went on last year.
0: Yes.
1: I certainly look at the run the Toronto Blue Jays went on last year. And while I question whether or not this can be sustained from early August all the way through October, at the same time, if we're to say that Peyton Tolley and his fastball are a microcosm of the Boston Red Sox this season, he's still throwing flamethrowers.
0: Yeah. Yeah, he is. He is, and they are as well. 13-1, they get the victory over the Athletics. She's Mia O'Brien. I'm Q Myers. It's game night here on ESPN Radio. Jaden Daniels, he was pretty injured and banged up in year number two. What's year number three look like for the young quarterback in D.C.? That's next on game night on ESPN Radio on the all-new ESPN app.
3: 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Jordan Alvarez and the AL West leading Houston Astros are in San Diego to face Fernando Tatis Jr. and the Padres. 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
9: It's time for Ask Us Anything. Good morning, guys. I'm not sure I've already asked this question in the past, but I want to know, what's the reason the Canadians always start their season on the road? In the last 10 years, it was only twice that they started their season at home.
10: Yeah. I'm not a fan. I don't know the answer.
9: Me neither.
10: I'm not a fan of it. You know, the bias in me, I find it disrespectful. But
9: that's a little much. No.
10: Well, listen. You know why Toronto? Why almost every year they're opening in Toronto? Why does Toronto get it?
9: Let's not pretend that the Montreal Canadiens have no say in the matter. It's not as if the NHL is like, well, here's how it's going to be.
10: I
9: think certain parameters are presented. If Jeff Molson petitions Gary Bettman and says, hey, listen, we want to start at home, I'm sure that Gary Bettman would find a way. Have either of you ever had a real IQ test? And what was the score? I'm predicting 138 for Two-Tone Star and 142 for Connor. That's very kind. 142 IQ seems high, no?
10: Seems quite high.
9: Exceptionally high, placing you in the top 1-2%.
10: Yeah, yeah.
9: And what about 138?
10: Dull. I've never had a real IQ test.
9: Highly gifted scorer in the top 1-2%. Brother, you think Sean and I are in the top 1-2% of IQs?
10: That's right, Connor.
9: What is Two-Tone Star? What does that mean? Oh, because you're tan.
10: My tan lines. Yeah, my tan lines.
9: All right, well, thank you, Josh. That's very kind.
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6: How's this week? Sean Campbell chatting with Tyson Philpott. Tyson, you know, this game, this season has been phenomenal. The league went through an evolution of rule announcements a year ago. Some have taken place this year already with the 35-second clock. The bench is on the other side, the rouge, but more are coming next year. Did the players get together and say, hey, this game's just fine the way it is, because the first 6 weeks of this season from all nine teams has been phenomenal. You can't not watch a CFL game right now.
11: No, it's crazy to think about. You know, I've been watching the CFL since I was a kid, and I've never seen it as explosive as it is right now, especially even with the close you know, one possession games as well. We definitely didn't have no conversation. You know, I think that the game is speaking for itself in all honesty. And, you know, some of those big plays and, you know, the stuff that we had said that we didn't have, I think they're front and center. So, you know, I don't get paid enough to make any decisions about rules or anything like that. But, I would say the game looks pretty good right now.
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0: 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She's Mia O'Brien. I'm Q Myers. 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Mia, it is a tale of two seasons when it comes to the Washington Commanders. Jaden Daniels drafted number 2 overall after winning the Heisman Trophy out of LSU. They go 12-5. They go to the NFC Championship game. All is good in D.C., right? They don't get to the Super Bowl, but all is good. The Commanders are back. Washington fans are excited. They've got their quarterback of the future. And then, boom, the next year, they go 5-12. Jaden Daniels misses a lot of time with injuries, and it's just a huge drop-off. 7-win drop-off, second largest in the NFL. Only the Chiefs, with 6 wins in 2025 after 15 wins in 2024, had a larger drop. So I ask you, who are the Commanders going to be in 2026? Are they going to be that Jaden Daniels rookie year team? Or are they going to be last year's team?
1: Well, let's start with the good news, Q. They went from an average age of 28.6, which was the oldest roster in the NFL, to 26.8. So a little bit younger.
0: They got old quick, didn't they?
1: Well, because they were old, outside of Jaden Daniels, who's young and young at heart as well. But Dan Quinn and Adam Peters, the general manager, went out of their way to create an ecosystem around Jaden Daniels that was surrounding him with veteran talent who had been there before. I think that's a big reason why they went to the NFC Championship game in 2024. But at the same time, it was a lot of players who were on the back nine. And so Dan Quinn has had to retool this defense especially. I'm fascinated to see if the scheme evolves with the names. Sonny Styles, of course, a top 10 selection by the Washington Commanders, among some other names on a defense that is also headlined by free agent signings like Kalavon Chaisson, who's having a renaissance of sorts.
0: Man.
1: Odafe Owe, same thing, another former first-round pick who just did not pan out in his original locale, as well as Javon Kinlaw. Remember him, originally drafted by the San Francisco 49ers. You also bring in names like Leo Chenal and, of course, Mikey Samristrail, one of our favorites in the draft process not too long ago. And I'm fascinated to see if other players like Jerzon Newton out of Illinois, another high draft pick, can make the leap and help make what's a younger defense on paper actually play a new age style that can compete with the rest of the NFC.
0: Yeah, Dan Quinn needs them to. Dan Quinn really needs them to. I do believe that as quickly as he was getting love and praise for making it to the NFC Championship game, he's also getting looked at sideways like, I don't know. Right? A lot of those older players that made up that older roster were Dan Quinn specials. Were guys that he wanted to bring in, guys that he was familiar with. Can he get that turned around? That's going to be on him. You know, now they have a new OC there.
1: Yep.
0: So, you know, how is Jaden Daniels, how is his game going to change? And this is the one thing I'll say about Jaden Daniels, big fan of his coming out of LSU. Hell, big fan of his coming out of Arizona State, to be honest with you. But at LSU, he really took his game to the next level. He has to stay available. He has to be out there all the time. Even his rookie year, he was still banged up quite a bit, right? The style that he has that he plays with, where he thinks he could run you over like he did in the SEC, that'll get hit out the league. You know what I mean? That'll get hit out the league. It is great to be able to have that dynamic, and Cliff Kingsbury ran a lot of those RPOs, and he's not the OC anymore. You can't just set yourself up for failure time after time after time, especially with his size. You will get hit out the league sooner rather than later, and that's not going to do anyone any good, especially the Commanders.
1: I wrote down on my notes, Q, the Blau of it all, because I do think David Blau, outside of Jaden Daniels and Dan Quinn's defense actually evolving and getting younger, is the biggest pivot point in the Washington Commanders season, because while, yes, he learned at the foot of Ben Johnson and Dan Campbell up in Detroit, where he spent much of his professional career, at the same time, he has spent his entire coaching career in Washington with Cliff Kingsbury, and so I'm fascinated to see how much of a different offense we see with Blau now at the play call, at the controller, for the Washington Commanders offense.
0: Well, I'll say this, and now they bring in Stephon Diggs, right? I mean, he's been out there, he's been saying he's going to be the best number two wide receiver. I think he's kind of gone back on that now and feels like he could be the best number one wide receiver. Either way, all I know is what he did in Minnesota with the young quarterback was successful. What he did in Buffalo with the young quarterback was successful. Houston, same thing. Last year, New England, same thing. Now he's got Jaden Daniels going into year three, so I'm assuming he's going to be a helpful asset on the field to Jaden Daniels. But where is his mindset? What is he thinking now that he's going back home and joining the Commanders?
16: I mean, I've been around the game for a long time. I've been productive. You know, I kind of know my way around the field a little bit. So I come with like a little bit of experience, I would say. And then leadership, I know everybody's led differently. I'm new here, so just trying to earn my keep and earn the respect of my teammates, earn the respect of my coaches. Most importantly right now, learn the playbook. I'm a little late in the game, but I'm handling it the right way, be a professional, and I'm just excited to be at work.
1: Shout out Good Counsel. Shout out College Park. Stephon Diggs is back home. I think what's interesting, Q, is that while this defense got younger, you bring in Stephon Diggs, you bring in Rashad White, who I wouldn't put in the quote-unquote old category, but obviously he's a veteran running back who adds a different dimension to a run game that, to your point of you have to keep Jaden Daniels healthy and upright, I think enhancing that running back room and not settling for just one lead tailback in Ja'Cory Kroski-Merritt, who I know everyone and their mother was really high on coming out of Arizona.

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1: Major League Baseball update.
2: All right, Mia, I need you to start celebrating.
3: Start spreading the news.
2: The Yankees. What do you know about them? They tied it up in the bottom of the ninth. It is 2-2. Ben Rice doubles with two outs at the bottom of the ninth
3: to tie it
2: at two. So there you go. I know you're feeling a little bit better about yourself now.
3: Well, the bases are loaded as well. Let's see. There's still two outs. Luis Garcia, pitching change. Okay, good to know. Luis Garcia, newly acquired from the Washington Nationals, another opportunity to further earn his pinstripes with the bases juiced and two outs. Let's see what he can do or if we're headed to extras in the Bronx.
2: Well, and then the Dodgers. How about the Dodgers? Bottom of the eighth, they are now ahead. Right? 3-2, and they were down. They're riding a six-game losing streak. They need to win desperately. They want to win desperately, right? That Tarek Skubal addition, all of a sudden, that seems like that's been a curse instead of a gift. But here they are. Now they're leading the Diamondbacks in the bottom of the eighth. Of course, Arizona's, the home team, so they're batting in the bottom of the eighth. But the Dodgers are up 3-2.
3: And while Andy Páez did homer to put the Dodgers ahead, Q, wouldn't you know? I love this. A Freddie Freeman grounds into a fielder's choice. The runners advance. A Tommy Edman single to center. You know, maybe your A's could take a lesson or two of Listen, the Yankees could learn a thing or two, too, from the Dodgers. It doesn't have to just be the long ball, folks.
2: Unnecessary strays thrown my way on a Friday night. Unbelievable.
3: You said it, not me. You wanted to learn how to play Ricky Henderson style baseball.
2: That's okay for me to fire shots at him. I mean, you fired a shot and it went, I mean, he got me square. Oh man, I never saw that one coming.
3: Just like that Andy Páez home run.
2: This, ladies and gentlemen, is another lesson in it be your own people. It be your own people. She's Mia O'Brien. She's my people. I'm Q Myers. It's game night here on ESPN Radio. We turn our attention to the NFL, the QB position, the backup quarterback position. 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
18: How's this week? Sean Campbell chatting with Tyson Philpott. Tyson, you know, this game, this season has been phenomenal. The league went through an evolution of rule announcements a year ago. Some have taken place this year already with the 35-second clock. The bench is on the other side, the rouge, but more are coming next year. Did the players get together and say, hey, this game's just fine the way it is, because the first 6 weeks of this season from all nine teams has been phenomenal. You can't not watch a CFL game right now.
19: No, it's crazy to think about. You know, I've been watching the CFL since I was a kid, and I've never seen it as explosive as it is right now, especially even with the close one possession games as well. We definitely didn't have no conversation. I think that the game is speaking for itself in all honesty, and you know, some of those big plays and, you know, the stuff that we had said that we didn't have, I think they're front and center. So I don't get paid enough to make any decisions about rules or anything like that, but I would say the game looks pretty good right now.
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3: After nearly three decades of service, the announcement comes less than 2 years away from the A's impending move to Las Vegas and less than 1 year removed from Forrest agreeing to a contract extension. 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Three games in the WNBA tonight. The Mystics hold on for a franchise record six straight win over the Dream, 79-74. The Connecticut Sun with an upset win at home over the Phoenix Mercury, 75-72. And this one just went final. All Golden State Valkyries in a 94-76 win in Dallas. 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

0: not good at math, so I don't want to be putting that on anyone else.
1: Right, right.
0: The salary cap ain't real. I don't care what sport you play. So you could find a way to circumvent it. So if that's the excuse that Natalie Nicasse's GM and front office are giving her, yeah, we got to reevaluate that. Because if you are in your window,
1: right,
0: go for it.
1: Yeah. Just call the Clippers. They'll tell you. They give you some tips. They know how to circumvent the salary cap.
0: They're all up on the West Coast right now listening to us here on Game Night. I do want to say this, though, Q. What I think is so interesting with the Valkyries, as we do look ahead to the rest of the weekend slate in the W, what I do think is so interesting with what you just brought up about Kelsey Plum, the idea of, can you make the semifinals of the WNBA playoffs? Can you make the championship game if you don't have that headlining player? Like we said, the Washington Mystics right now, we don't know who their bus driver is. Gabby Williams or Veronica Burton, depending on the night, is probably the bus driver of the Golden State Valkyries. If Kelsey Plum goes, she is undoubtedly star.
1: She's the finisher. She'd be the finisher. That's why I thought that it made all the sense in the world that they would acquire her, and then she would be the one that helps put them over the top. But they didn't. I'll say this, though, about Veronica Burton. You want to talk about a hell of a story. Yeah. Do a little research on Veronica Burton and her path. Yeah. And how she ended up in Golden State and how she's been a star since she's been there. You want to talk about working your tail off to get where you are and earn everything that you've achieved? That right there is Veronica Burton. She has been a fantastic get for the Valkyries, and they definitely need her. Again, she's not necessarily the bus driver every single night. But more nights than not, Veronica Burton is going to show up to the party.
0: The Valkyries have now won 3 straight. Let's look ahead to the weekend coming up here, not just on ESPN, but throughout the W. The Aces, the Lynx, tomorrow, 1 p.m. I'm assuming this is the Ryan Rebecca Holly treatment cue, followed by a second game, this one on ABC, between the Fever and the Sky. Sidney Taylor, the all-rookie performer for Chicago, has been ruled out of this game, as has Skylar Diggins. Currently, our friends over at DraftKings for these two marquee matchups, although I don't know if the Sky necessarily qualify as that. I digress.
1: No.
0: The Lynx are 5.5-point favorites coming off of their first loss in 12 games. The Fever are 5.5-point road favorites. Again, that one, the second game, tips off at the United Center at 3:30 ESPN.
1: Yeah, look, the Aces at the Lynx, I'm so fired up for that one, right? The Raiders have practice in the morning. I get my hair cut, and boom, I'll be good to go. Right? Haircut, I'm sure I'll be watching that game, the Aces and the Minnesota Lynx, from my barber's chair. I'm sure that's going to be the case. And then Fever at Chicago. The Fever need to win every single game that they can. Chicago's a scrappy team. They're not a very good team, but they're scrappy. So they're not just going to roll over and play dead and give you the game. So you got to go take it, and the Fever need to bounce back for sure.
0: They are in the AARP stand. The A in AARP stands for somehow alive.
1: Yep.
0: Because the Chicago Sky mathematically are still alive, and they obviously have a ton of veteran presence. So, yes, the Fever cannot take that one lightly. By the way, it's CBS on the TV side, 1 p.m. between the Aces and the Lynx. Ryan, Rebecca, Holly, 3:30 p.m. Eastern, ABC, Fever, Sky, tomorrow afternoon.
1: There you go. And then Sunday, the Aces at the Liberty. That's going to be fantastic. And the Wings at the Minnesota Lynx. So some really good WNBA action all weekend long. She's Mia O'Brien. I'm Q Myers. Coming up next here on Game Night. If you balled, we're going to highlight you next on Game Night on ESPN Radio, the all-new ESPN app, SiriusXM Channel 80, and tune in.
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24: Nothing can stop me. I'm all the way up. All the way up.
7: This is All the Way Up.
24: All the way up. All the way up.
7: On game night.
24: I'm all the way up.
1: We let that ride for a second. I'm up here acting like I'm in the club.
0: It's Friday.
1: I know. I ain't got no sense. I don't mind. Hey, man, look, Friday night, we feeling good, and we're going to show that love. We're going to do it on the diamond. Diamondbacks, Dodgers. The Dodgers so desperately need a win. Did they get one?
25: Swung on. This is hit well. Deep left center field. It's on its way. It's gone. Holy Waldschmidt.
26: What a game. Wasn't that bad. He had just thrown that same pitch, a nothing slider that doesn't break. Backs it up with another one to Waldschmidt. What a blast.
25: His second home run of the season could not have come in more dramatic fashion. And the Diamondbacks walk off the defending champs by a final score of 4-3. Unbelievable.
24: Nothing can stop me. I'm all the way up.
0: That's how you call a game winner. Arizona Sports 98.7 FM on the call. At 23 years, 304 days old, Ryan Waldschmidt is the youngest Diamondbacks player to hit a walk-off homer since Justin Upton did it back in June of 2011.
1: Dodgers, seventh straight loss. Their longest losing streak since losing seven in a row July 4th through 11th back in 2025. Their seven-game losing streak is tied for the second longest since Dave Roberts became the team's manager back in 2016. Their only longer losing streak in that time was an 11-game losing streak in September 2017. And right now, all Dodger fans said, no, don't say that. We don't want 11. 7 is bad enough. Don't you ever throw that 11 number out there. So the Dodgers need to find a way to get back to winning ways. They've lost two series in a row, and now they've dropped their seventh game. So the Diamondbacks, they walk it off. They get the dub 4-3 over the L.A. Dodgers. Again, showing that love here on Game Night on ESPN Radio and the all-new ESPN app. The Yankees, the Braves, extras.
2: And the payoff. High fly ball deep right field. This should do it. Acuna back. He'll make the catch. Garcia tags. Here's the throw. Not nearly in time. And the Yankees win a much-needed game. A walk-off sack fly. And in 10 innings, the Yankees come back to win it 3-2.
24: Nothing can stop me. I'm all the way up.
0: Start spreading the news. Michael Kay on the call for the Yes Network. Entering the day, the Yankee streak of five consecutive losses in games that have gone to extra innings. The longest active streak in the majors. That is no more. They finally, get it done, Q, in crunch time.
1: Is that sweat I see on your forehead just thinking about how close that was to another loss?
0: Yeah. Well, not even another loss, but the team that we're going to talk about here in just a second creeping closer and closer in the AL East standings.
1: Well, who is that team that Mia O'Brien talks about? That would be the Boston Red Sox.
4: The big lefty kicks and deals. Swing and a miss. Strike three. 97. It is 14 strikeouts through six for Tolley. The Red Sox lead the A's 9-1, and Tolley has been dominant.
24: Nothing can stop me. I'm all the way up.
0: By the way, the Boston Red Sox have the longest active win streak in baseball at 9 games because the Atlanta Braves had a chance to tie it if they had held on against the Bronx Bombers up at Yankee Stadium. They did not. The call courtesy of WEEI 93.7 FM in Beantown. Peyton Tolley doing something that we haven't seen up in Boston since one Roger Clemens. 14 Ks, the second most in a game by an American League Rookie of the Year over the last 50 years. Roger Clemens fanned 15 back in August of 1984 against the Royals.
1: The numbers that you need to know that are most important when it comes to the Boston Red Sox. 27-3 over their last 30 games. 27-3. Seventh team in the last 100 years to have 27 or more wins in a 30-game span. That is a hell of a number right there. That's all you need to know about what the Red Sox are doing and why they're right there on the heels of the New York Yankees. How about the Rays and the Mariners? This one was a close one.
6: One ball, no strikes. From the windup, he throws. Swing, high drive, left center field, giving chases Rodriguez all the way back to the wall, and it's gone! A home run for Johnny DeLuca, and the Rays take a 1-0 lead in Seattle.
24: Nothing can stop me, I'm all the way up!
0: 620 WDAE on the call. The Rays are 4.5 games up on the Yankees, 5 games up on the Red Sox. That was their fourth straight dub, Q. They have won 7 of their last 10, perhaps a little bit quietly, considering the noise the team behind them lurking in the standings has been making.
1: Absolutely. The Rays are doing their thing. They're holding off everybody, right? I mean, hey, this is the time of year, Mia, right? After the All-Star break, this is when everything tightens up a little bit, right? And you start to see who these teams are really truly going to be. The Rays needed to get that dub. The Mariners are in the AL West, and the AL West is an AL mess as far as I'm concerned. But there you go. 2-1 Tampa Bay over Seattle. Again, showing that love to the ones that deserve it here on Game Night on ESPN Radio and the all-new ESPN app. The Angels and the Marlins. Look, when it's a game like this, you're just happy for Mike Trout.
4: The 2011 season, and drills this one. It's hit well out into right center field, and that ball is Trout of here. Mike Trout connects. A home run right there.
6: It's been a while between homers for Mike Trout. Nearly a month the last time he hit one. And that's his 19th of the season. And the Angels are up and running. It's 1-0.
24: Nothing can stop me. I'm all the way up.
0: What a perfect time to hit that first home run in nearly a month, because it was Mike Trout's sixth career home run on his birthday. A happy 35th birthday to the native of Millville, New Jersey, who tied A-Rod and Mark Reynolds for the most home runs on a player's birthday in Major League Baseball history.
1: I'm just glad to see Mike Trout playing.
0: Healthy. Right?
1: I mean, yeah, that's what I'm saying. Like, him being out there healthy, we know the Angels stink. I just said the AL West is the AL mess. The Angels have been the epitome of that. I don't have to go and wax poetically about the A's. They've done that for themselves. But what a weird division this year. The American League in general has been a weird division. But, yeah, man, I'm just happy to see at least Mike Trout out there playing. And, yeah, hit a home run on your birthday. So, there you go. Not bad at all. How about the Blue Jays and the Phillies? How did this one go out?
5: Second base on the grass, picking it up. Clement to first, to the covering Rogers, and punched out at first is Marsh. We'll see if the Phillies need or want to have a look.
6: Yeah, he's out.
5: So that does it, folks. Bend but don't break. The Blue Jays hang on to win in the bottom of the ninth, securing a 5-4 win in the first game of this three-game series.
24: Nothing can stop me. I'm all the way up.
0: Sportsnet 590, the Fan on the call. The Phillies remain in position for three, or one of those three NL wildcard spots. The Blue Jays 15 games out of first place in the AL East. But hey, banners fly forever. You defeated the Phillies, if only on Friday night.
1: There you go. She is Mia O'Brien. I'm Q Myers. This has been Game Night on ESPN Radio. 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
6: 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I'm Peter Vriones with Connor McKenna, and we're in conversation with Elias Grigoriadis of the Canadian Press, who covers CF Montreal. And we're talking a little bit of MLS right now.
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3: His first in Major League Soccer and a milestone career goal as well. That is number 300 for that man, Antoine Griezmann.
7: So Antoine Griezmann makes his Orlando City FC debut yesterday, and he scores. What are you expecting from Griezmann, and what kind of impact do you think he could have on MLS?
8: Oh, he's absolutely a game changer. You know, he still has legs underneath him. He was fantastic for Atletico Madrid in La Liga last season, so it's not like he's physically on the back nine of his career, because playing for Atletico, you are expected to run and contribute no matter who you are. So I think he's going to have a massive impact. And it's unfortunate that Montreal's timing with all these players has been unfortunate, right? They host LAFC last year, and then Hermansson joins. Robert Lewandowski and Antoine Griezmann, we're not going to see them because both game against Orlando and Chicago have already been played. But, you know, hopefully next season we'll get to see them in action, because, yeah, these are not just world-class players. These are era-defining talents that we'll be able to watch it live in person.
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13: 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We got a lot to get to here as Friday becomes Saturday in the world of sports. Things are getting close to the end here of the baseball season. Pennant races abound, and we've got teams that are red hot that we did not expect to be red hot. And again, we're talking about the Boston Red Sox. Red Sox on their historical tear since the start of July. Winners of 8 in a row. The Red Sox 26-3 since July the 3rd. That's 6 more wins than any other team in baseball during that span. They've got the longest active streak in baseball, at least tied for that mark, with 8 wins in a row, taking on the Athletics at Fenway. Pick up the action, bottom of the second, no score. Jaron Duran at the plate with a man on for the Sox on WEEI 93.7 FM.
14: Perkins sets the pitch, is driven high and deep into left field. It is way back. It is gone. Duran delivers, and it's 2-0 Red Sox.
13: Red Sox would keep pouring it on at that point, and they would build a big lead. Part of the reason they were able to do that, though, is the awesome effort on the mound from Peyton Tolley. On the mound, already with 13 strikeouts in the sixth inning. Here's more from the Red Sox on the mound.
15: The big lefty kicks and deals. Swing and a miss, strike three! 97! It is 14 strikeouts through six for Tolley. The Red Sox lead the A's 9-1, and Tolley has been dominant.
13: Dominant indeed. That was his 14th strikeout. Red Sox run away with their ninth straight victory. 13-1 the final. Now 27-3 in their last 30. Just the seventh team in the last 100 years to win 27 or more in a 30-game span in a major league season. Peyton Tolley, 6 innings, 1 earned run, 14 strikeouts, tied for the second most in a game by an AL rookie in the last 50 years, trailing only Roger Clemens, who fanned 15 in August of 1984. So the Red Sox continue rolling. Here's Red Sox catcher Jake Rogers on Nesson.
18: Well, Jake, this is your first time behind the plate catching Peyton Tolley. He goes 6 innings, career high 14 strikeouts. How do you describe the Peyton Tolley experience tonight?
19: It was incredible. I mean, he's got the right mentality for it. I mean, he just kind of says, here it is, hit it. And I like catching guys like that. Yeah, he had his stuff, and I mean, he made those hitters kind of, you know, big league hitters look silly. So it was a fun night.
18: 24 swing and miss, 12 called strikes. Was there anything that you called that you felt like he couldn't put down?
19: No, that's what we talked about in between innings. It was just like have confidence and throwing your stuff over the plate because, you know, you got great stuff. So, yeah, I think that was just kind of the mood of the night was just here it is, hit it, and obviously it worked.
18: Usually takes time to build up a rapport between battery mates, but what allowed you two to be on the same wavelength for how to navigate this A's lineup tonight?
19: Man, I went out and caught him a few days ago in his, you know, pre-start bullpen, and we talked for a few days, but I think, you know, the pitching staff, Connor Wong and PT really did an incredible job of kind of just prepping me for his start, and yeah, it's a good one.
13: Red Sox catcher Jake Rogers after the game, and the Red Sox 13-1 winners on Friday. Meanwhile, Red Sox interim skipper Chad Tracy, he took to his post-game press conference and was asked about when he realized that Peyton Tolley was on.
0: The first inning, watching a bunch of 99s and things like that, and you see the ball coming out of his hand, it's and you kind of see the line on it, and he's just filling up the zone. When you see him like that, you feel like this got a chance to be pretty good. It's pretty telling when he's got that fastball early and he's filling up the zone that it's pretty good. So I mean, and he sustained it. You know, I mean, it wasn't 99s, but he was sustaining 97 plus for most of the game. So it was really, really awesome.
13: Meanwhile, for the A's, it was their ninth straight loss, the longest active streak in baseball. Now the Red Sox with a chance to pass the Yankees for the top wild card spot. That is, if the Yankees would fall to Atlanta. So 9 in a row for the Red Sox, but there was another team going for 9 straight wins, and that's the Yankees' opponent, the Atlanta Braves, also winners of 8 in a row going into play on Friday. And they took on that struggling Yankees team just 28-28 since June the 1st, their first game without Aaron Judge. A couple of homers late for the Braves in this one. Austin Riley with a homer in the 8th, Matt Olson's homer in the top of the 9th. Had the Braves up 2-0 going into the bottom of the 9th. Yankees got a run back on Austin Wells, RBI double. Then two batters later, Ben Rice comes up with 2 men on.
1: Right field, going back to Cunha. He's going to turn and look and play it off the wall. The Yankees have tied the game. Wells scores. Rosario moves to third. A big base hit by Ben Rice, and the Yankees are tied up at 2.
13: Michael Kay on the Yes Network. This would go to extra innings. And then Ryan McMahon looking to be the hero again on the Yes Network.
1: And the payoff. High fly ball, deep right field. This should do it. Acuna back. He'll make the catch. Garcia tags. Here's the throw. Not nearly in time. And the Yankees win a much-needed game. A walk-off sack fly. And in 10 innings, the Yankees come back to win it 3-2.
13: So the Yankees with a 3-2 win in extra innings, improving to 65-51 on the season. Able to get a comeback victory, scoring 3 unanswered after the Braves took a 2-0 lead in the top of the 9th inning. And again, still holding off the Red Sox in the wild card standings. Continuing on as we move to the West Coast, Dodgers trying to figure things out right now. They've lost 6 in a row, one more, and it would tie their second longest losing streak over the last 10 years. Diamondbacks 23-13 within the NL West this season. That's the third best record in baseball within a team's own division. Dodgers would be held without a hit in their first 5 innings for the first time this season, but the Dodgers would find some runs late. In fact, Andy Pages would come up in a 2-2 game, try to give the Dodgers the lead on AM 570 LA Sports.
1: And he swings, hits a high drive, deep left field, way back and gone! A home run for Páez on the first pitch of the 8th, and the Dodgers take their first lead of the ballgame. It is 3-2 on a towering shot by Páez.
13: So Páez with the home run to give the Dodgers the lead. Then we'd move on to the next inning. The Dodgers with the lead, 3-2, but Arizona had other ideas.
2: The 2-2. Swung on, this is hit well. Deep left center field, it's on its way! It's gone! Holy Waldschmidt! His second home run of the season could not have come in more dramatic fashion. And the Diamondbacks walk off the defending champs.
13: Dodgers lose their 7th in a row. Diamondbacks win it 4-3. That was on Arizona Sports 98.7 FM. It had been a 65-0 record when leading entering the ninth inning for the Dodgers. That's their first loss, a seven-game skid, their second-longest streak of the last 10 seasons. It's the fifth straight win by the Diamondbacks over the Dodgers, their second-longest streak against them in the last decade. We'll have more Major League Baseball a little bit later on, but NFL training camps are hot and heavy around the league right now, and sometimes we get some early camp chippiness, and we got that in Vegas on Friday. It's the eighth Raiders practice. Defensive end Max Crosby and quarterback Kirk Cousins got into it after Crosby hit Cousins twice during the practice period. Cousins got into Crosby's face, including grabbing him by the jersey before it would get broken up. Raiders head coach Clint Kubiak in the press conference was asked about the kerfuffle between the two.
4: Yeah, that's training camp. You know, those are those two leaders of our team going at it. So that is part of camp. Obviously, you fight in the game, you throw a punch in the game, especially then you're out of the game. So we got to be smart, treat it like a game.
13: And more from Raiders camp. Michael Mayer, the Vegas tight end, was asked about it as well.
5: Yeah, it's energy, man. It's energy. You know, we don't want to be throwing punches, but, you know, I think on any padded day of camp, there's going to be some, you know, there's going to be some tuffles. And, you know, that's our starting quarterback right now, and you want him to defend your team, and you want him to have some edge to him, which he does. He's always had. I mean, since the first day I met him when he came in here. So it's all, I mean, I don't want him getting thrown out. I don't want him getting a flag, nothing like that, but you got to be able to defend yourself.
13: We move on to the situation involving Kawhi Leonard as that situation continues to get strange. A report by former ESPN contributor Pablo Torre this week showed that Leonard had yet another sponsorship deal that was undisclosed. This time it was with scoreboard company Daktronics. That was the group that designed the video board inside the Inuit Dome. Yet another sponsorship deal that was seemingly unknown that a source to Torre's podcast said it was a way to, quote, circumvent the salary cap and to, quote, funnel money to Leonard. So this situation certainly has some eyeballs on it now throughout the NBA. The investigation continues. A trade to the Raptors has been put on hold for Kawhi Leonard. Meanwhile, Mike Golic, host of the Golics here on ESPN Radio, said this Kawhi Leonard situation continues to gain steam.
10: This is akin what we used to talk about before college players could get paid, when they got paid under the table to sit and watch a plant grow, right? And then they got a $10,000 check for it. I mean, Kawhi is doing nothing for these companies and getting paid. It is a clear cap circumvention, clearly. And the NBA was probably just hoping this thing would go away, but it's not. Yeah, I guess you see Pablo Torre coming, or Pablo Torre on line one, you got issues, right? So they're going to be forced into doing something, and what's going to be an appropriate penalty for this? Because we always talk about, and not just in sports and parenting and whatever, you have to make the discipline of the penalty bad enough to where that you don't want to do it again.
13: Mike Golic on the Golics on ESPN Radio. Meanwhile, Chris Canty on Unsportsmanlike was on First Take on Friday and said that Adam Silver's going to have to make a choice, and it's not going to be the one he likely wants to make. He might not have a choice at all, but he's going to have to punish the Clippers and Kawhi.
10: What it comes down to is common sense. The one-off with aspiration, you could dismiss. There was a fall guy in Joe Sandberg who's going to prison for wire fraud. He could be the bad guy, and Steve Ballmer can be the victim. But now that we have two instances where corporate partners of the LA Clippers are endorsing Kawhi Leonard to the tune of millions of dollars, it's too much of a pattern to be dismissed as a coincidence. And that's why I think Adam Silver is going to have no choice but to come down hard on the Clippers and Kawhi.
13: As for how hard, well, Stephen A. Smith had a thought about that.
11: This is egregious if it's true. If it's true, we're talking about banishment for Steve Ballmer, as far as I'm concerned, for at least a year. We're talking about, and it should be entertained that Kawhi Leonard should be banned for a year. Yeah, he just took the money, but damn that. You know, the deal with aspiration, all right? That's a green banking company. That's at the center of the NBA investigation going on now. To learn that you might have had another sponsorship deal worth millions of dollars with Daktronics. So you had not one, but a couple of companies funneling money to you to circumvent the salary cap, where you getting this money, but you also getting these additional dollars on the side illegally, because according to NBA bylaws, you ain't supposed to be doing this. No, you can't go for that.
13: Stephen A. Smith on ESPN discussing the situation on First Take. Meanwhile, Matt and Myron, now 3 to 5 Eastern on ESPN Radio, they discussed the Kawhi Leonard situation on Friday.
12: I don't think you can ban Kawhi. I mean, it's not Kawhi's job to enforce the salary cap. Kawhi's job is to make money for Kawhi. You know what I mean? The salary cap, Kawhi does not sign an agreement to abide by the salary cap. Kawhi signs an agreement with the Clippers. And if the Clippers break the rules to give Kawhi money, that's on the Clippers. It's not on Kawhi. So I think Stephen A. is 100% incorrect that Kawhi should get in trouble. You have to show me legally where Kawhi has said he will abide by the salary cap, and I don't think he's done that. But I do think you can make a strong argument that the Clippers should get in trouble.
16: I mean, obviously, the legal component, you know about that better than any of us. I actually agree with Stephen A., and I agree because of who Kawhi is. I mean, Kawhi is, you know, perennially a top 15, top 10 player, top 5 in his best years, right? So I think because of who he is, you can't set the standard that other teams can do.
12: But he didn't do anything. I mean, if ESPN has an internal policy to not pay people more than whatever, $1 million, and they come to you and go, we're going to pay you $1.5 million, but you just have to do this over here, you're going to say yes. It's not your policy. It's ESPN's policy.
13: Still a lot of questions to be answered around the NBA regarding the Kawhi Leonard situation, on whether he did indeed circumvent the salary cap with the LA Clippers. But for now, the trade to the Toronto Raptors still on hold, and still more questions that need to be answered regarding this situation with the Clippers forward. SportsCenter All Night, ESPN Radio, and the ESPN app. Coming up, more from the Diamond. We'll get to that next. 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
7: Jeff, when it comes to either a team or a particular driver, what's been the biggest surprise for you so far this season?
8: I think Kimi Antonelli. I mean, this kid has just blossomed. He last year, if you remember, I mean, he's racing against George Russell in the same car,
7: yep.
8: And Russell doubled his points by the end of the season. I think it was like 319 to 150 or something like that. You know, and Kimi had some flashes last year, mm-hmm. but I mean, he's just taken to this new car and this new format like nobody's business. And I mean, he's dominating. And I mean, if you look at this 19-year-old kid, if he can keep this up, he's going to smash records left and right. But I just think that. I think that the maturity he's shown and the way that he can just get out front and dominate a race, or even if he doesn't start at the front, he figures out a way to win. It's only his second year in Formula One, and it looks like he's going to win the title. And the other thing about Antonelli that he's a really, really nice kid, and he really, really seems to enjoy what he does. And it's he's very refreshing. So I think he's got to be the revelation of the season for sure.
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13: Record in Major League Baseball over that span. Only the Athletics have been worse since July 22nd. It's the eighth meeting between these two teams this season. The White Sox lead the season series 4-3. Six of the seven games decided by just one run. White Sox, meanwhile, losers of three in a row. Let's get to the action. Top of the first inning. Two men on for Angel Martinez, who had himself a day.
18: The pitch. And it swung on, line drive, base hit to left. Near the line, gets by Grichuk, goes all the way to the wall. On his way home is Jose Ramirez, following the lead of Stephen Kwan. Into third is Joe Adell, and a two-run single for Angel Martinez. He's come through again.
13: Martinez on WTAM 1100 with a two-run single there. Martinez up later in the game, this time with the bases juiced in the top of the fifth inning, looking to extend the Cleveland lead.
18: Here's the pitch, and he swings and skies it high, deep right field, way back there. Grand slam, Angel Martinez. Single-handedly, a one-man wrecking crew tonight here on the south side. Martinez with the grand slam gives the Guardians a 6-1 lead.
13: Angel Martinez with a career-high six runs batted in. Guardians with their third straight game with 10 or more hits. So they finish off the White Sox 8-2, ending a three-game losing skid. Stephen Kwan went 3-for-5 with an RBI on his solo homer in the sixth. In the loss for Chicago, Munetaka Murakami with his 25th home run of the season, tying Sal Stewart for the most among rookies this season. It is the fourth straight loss now for the White Sox. Meanwhile, Twins taking on the Brewers. Minnesota 3 games behind the White Sox for the lead in the American League Central, half game behind the Rangers for the final AL wildcard spot. Royce Lewis, he's on an 11-game hit streak, the longest streak by any Twins player this season. Brewers, meanwhile, 72-43 in the season, on pace for their best season in franchise history. Their record in victories is 97. That was back in 2025. They're currently on pace for 101 victories. Get to the action, top of the sixth inning. Minnesota already with a lead. Josh Bell looking for more on the Treasure Island Baseball Network.
0: Swung on and fisted through the left side for a base hit. Here comes Royce Lewis. Churio up with it. His throw to the plate. Lewis going to slide across with the eighth run of the ball game. It's an RBI single the other way for Josh Bell, and the Twins now lead it 8-6.
13: So that would be the final score. Twins knocking off Milwaukee 8-6. Josh Bell 4-for-5 in the game, including his 15th home run, his 10th career four-hit game. Second straight win for Minnesota after a four-game losing streak. This ends the Brewers' three-game win streak. Meanwhile, Baltimore in Arlington to take on the Texas Rangers. Orioles with 9 runs scored in 5 games in August. That's less than 2 runs per game. That's the fewest in Major League Baseball in that span. Meanwhile, Brandon Nimmo, 2 home runs over the last 4 games after having 2 the previous 28, seeking a home run in consecutive games for the first time this season. Nathan Eovaldi on the mound for Texas, a 6.19 ERA, 11 earned runs in 16 innings and 3 starts post the All-Star break. So he needs to get things going. Meanwhile, the Rangers have consecutive wins following a 6-game losing skid. They are 1.5 games back of the Astros for first place in the American League West. Pick up the action with the Rangers down 1-0 in the bottom of the sixth on 105.3 The Fan.
1: So here's Jock, 0-for-2, first pitch from Boz. Swinging a drive to right. If it's fair, the Rangers are in front. That ball out of here. His 21st home run of the season. Rangers on top, 2-1, just like that.
13: So Peterson with a 2-run blast to put them up 2-1. Baltimore would have a chance to tie to the ninth, as Leody Tavares was thrown out at home for the second out of the inning. Rangers would win it by that 2-1 final. 3 straight wins now for Texas after a 6-game losing skid. Still in the mix with Cleveland and Minnesota for the third wild card spot. And again, still trying to climb up back over Houston in the American League West. Tampa taking on the Mariners in Seattle. Mariners with 4 runs scored over the last 3 games, their second fewest over a 3-game span this season. Mariners a 1.5 games back of Texas for the final AL wild card spot with a 34% chance to make the playoffs. Top of the first inning, Johnny DeLuca up for the Rays on 620 WDAE.
2: 1 ball, no strikes. From the windup, he throws. Swing, high drive, left center field, giving chases Rodriguez all the way back to the wall, and it's gone! A home run for Johnny DeLuca, and the Rays take a 1-0 lead in Seattle.
13: And they'd go on to win it by a final of 2-1. It's the 4th straight win for Tampa. Their 28th game allowing 1 run or fewer, tied with the Tigers for the 2nd most in Major League Baseball this season. Mariners with just 5 runs in the last 4 games combined, their fewest in scoring 5 in a 4-game span back in July of 2024. 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
16: Alexander taking the snap, looking right, looking in the end zone now, stepping, rolling to his right, looking for help. Cross body, he's got a man. Upfield, Tyler Snead, touchdown, Montreal.
17: And once again, Davis Alexander buying time with his legs and throwing back across his body towards the middle of the field while rolling to the right.
19: Chatting with Chris Strevler, talking a little CFL. We heard in your video, I've seen you say it online, Davis Alexander's the best quarterback in the league, and there's some pretty good quarterbacks in this league.
20: Yeah, the quarterback play this year has been exceptional, but you know, at this point, I don't know who the argument would be for anybody else. The way that he's playing, six straight 300-yard games, and I know Davis very well. I don't know how much you guys know about me, but I live in Arizona in the off season, and about 3 years ago, I started training quarterbacks out here in Davis. So when he first signed with Montreal, he started training with us, and throughout the years, continuing to work with him in the off season, and we did some extensive work this off season. So I could tell he was dialed in, very focused. I think that Grey Cup game added even more fuel to his fire, and man, you can see it coming out when he's on the field. He is such a competitor and a leader for that team, and obviously the way he's able to create in and out of the pocket is pretty special.
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22: That's it for another shift. She's leaving work. Someone says, we're going for some food. Want to come? No thanks, she says. There's somewhere I need to go. Then she also goes for some food. At a food bank. One in five Canadian food bank visitors is working. Yet a job is still not enough. Visit the food bank near you to help and be helped.
13: The former 11th overall pick has established himself as one of the NFL's best pass blockers. Meanwhile, the Athletics will be looking for a new general manager as the team has parted ways with David Forst, ending a three-decade tenure with the team. He was elevated to the head of baseball operations for the Athletics back in 2015, succeeding Billy Bean in that role. This move comes 2 years before the A's are expected to move to their new stadium in Las Vegas. Well, the Red Sox, they've been red hot. They won eight in a row entering play on Friday, looking to make it nine in a row and continue their torrid pace on WEEI 93.7 FM.
18: 0-2, swinging a chopper towards short. Monasterio gloves, throws to first, and in time! The Red Sox are absolutely in fuego! They've won nine in a row. A brilliant start from Toley. A homer from Duran set the tone. And the Red Sox demolished the Athletics 13-1.
13: 13-1 to final. Red Sox get a grand effort from Peyton Toley. In six innings, he struck out 14, second most by a rookie in Major League Baseball since 1984, when Roger Clemens struck out 15. Peyton Toley in his post-game press conferences on the names he joined with his performance.
28: Good company, but it means a lot. But you know, it's not the end. Just keep going. Just keep building off each one.
13: More from Toley on when he thought his stuff was at a high level.
28: I mean, I try to think about that I'm at that level all the time. Obviously, that's not quite how that goes, but you know, I thought just being able to command fastballs was big, and you know, obviously get the off-speed going as well.
13: Red Sox with a 13-1 win over the Athletics, now 27-3 over their last 30 games.
3: Carson Beck, he got the start. Goes 15 for 19, 188 yards and a touchdown, and he looked very comfortable doing it.
6: The same thing that I keep seeing at practice where he just gets in and out of the huddle and he doesn't make it too big. He just lives by the play.
12: The number one thing that stands out is never once got fooled by coverage. The eyes were always in the right place.
14: And if he looks like he looked last night, then there's going to be a decision that Mike LaFleur has to make about who his week one starter is, because he was absolutely awesome.
13: An absolutely tremendous debut for Carson Beck in Arizona in the Hall of Fame game. Now, it is preseason, but a lot of impressive moments for Beck. He went 15-19, 188 yards and a touchdown in five non-kneeling drives, leading Arizona to 17 points in the second quarter. And his play resonated throughout the NFL media circles, including all over ESPN and ESPN Radio. Currently third on the depth chart behind Jacoby Brissett and Gardner Minshew, but Chris Canty on Unsportsmanlike, our unsportsmanlike host here on ESPN Radio, was on First Take on Friday and said the Cardinals perhaps should be thinking elsewhere for their starting quarterback, and maybe it should be their rookie.
14: When it comes to the Arizona Cardinals specifically, you're talking about a guy in Carson Beck that's played in 50 college games, a quarterback that's older than J.J. McCarthy is, than Jackson Dart is. He didn't look like the game was too big for him. He didn't get sped up by the Carolina Panthers defense. He engineered scoring drives on three of the first four possessions, and it would have been 4-for-4 had a receiver not dropped a third down pass that was on the money early in the game. So there were a lot of things to like about Carson Beck's performance, but probably the most impressive part is that he has all the tools in his bag. And when you look at the situation in Arizona, your mind as well go out there and have the benefit of losing games while getting the quarterback experience.
13: Meanwhile, Mike Golic Jr., host of the Golics here on

0: to the right location against this specific coverage, that's a really big deal. And I like they have a connection already, you know, prior to Steph coming in. They didn't meet each other today for the first time. So knowing that they'll put the work in over this month, that's a big deal. And I think for us, it's not impossible to do it, in the first week of September. Sometimes that happens at the end of a camp. But to have Steph here now and to build with the team, that's definitely an advantage, you know, as we're leading up into the season. So I'm certainly pleased as a coach that we get reps and time to build team chemistry, build the offense together, with him being a big part of it.
1: Let's go back west and let's start talking about Chiefs training camp. Chiefs head coach Andy Reid was at the podium on Friday addressing the quarterback situation there. Patrick Mahomes will unlikely be playing in the preseason. He addressed that in his press conference.
2: There's a pretty good chance I don't play him, and percentages are leading that way. And I don't know if I'll play him the second or third game. I mean, I don't know that. So, but percentages probably lean against doing that and letting the other guys. We've got new people in those other positions and behind him that need some work. And so the more reps they get, the better.
1: The Chiefs will play the Rams next week in their preseason opener. And as Andy Reid pointed out, is unlikely to see Patrick Mahomes. Of course, he underwent surgery to repair torn ligaments in his left knee back in December. Mahomes is said to have been ahead of schedule in his rehab work, though, but it's, again, unlikely we'll see him on the field this preseason, according so far to Chiefs head coach Andy Reid. Meanwhile, Justin Fields on the field for the Kansas City Chiefs in training camp at the moment, and he was asked about how much Patrick Mahomes has helped him.
3: Any question that I have, like I said, I mean, he's been in this offense for, 10 years now, so he knows every little detail of it. But, you know, just the different little details in each concept, like I said, it's a little bit different to where I've been from. But, you know, any questions that popped up, he's explained it to me perfectly. So it's been, you know, great, like I said, just learning from him, kind of him showing me the ropes and, you know, the different options we can do within each play.
1: Justin Fields from Chiefs training camp. We'll shift gears back to Major League Baseball. The Astros currently lead the Texas Rangers by 1.5 games in the AL West, but they've been getting a great performance from Yordan Alvarez this season, likely the Triple Crown winner in the American League. A .329 batting average leads Major League Baseball in that department, leads MLB in home runs at 35, and currently third in all of MLB in runs batted in behind C.J. Abrams and Sal Stewart. He's looking to become the first player to win the Triple Crown across both leagues since Mickey Mantle did it back in 1956. The Astros taking on the Padres. Padres 12-8 with a plus 30 run differential since the All-Star break. Second best run differential in the National League over that span, only to the Cubs. Pick up the action, top of the sixth inning. Cam Smith already with a home run in the game for Houston, looking for more on KBME 790 AM.
4: The 2-0, and that's cranked deep to left. Kiss it goodbye. Second home run of the night for Cam Smith, and the Astros lead 5-3. Number 15 for number 11.
1: 6-3 would be the final. Cam Smith 3-for-4 with the 2 solo home runs, scoring 3 runs, his 4th career multi-home run game. Isak Paredes 3-for-5 with a double and a run scored. Astros now 13-3 in their last 16 games, dating back to July 2nd. Second best record in baseball behind only the Red Sox, who are 14-3 in that span. Padres now 2-3 in their last 5 games after going 8-1 in the previous 9 from July 24th through August the 2nd. Cubs in Kansas City to take on the Royals. Chicago winners of 4 straight, 33-15 in their last 48 games. Pete Crow Armstrong, currently the NL MVP favorite on DraftKings, just ahead of Shohei Ohtani. 3 straight multi-hit games for PCA. Pick up the action, though, on the Cubs radio network. Top of the second inning, Seiya Suzuki at the plate.
5: The pitch to Suzuki is a line drive, base hit down the right field line. 2 more runs are going to score. Swanson's in. Crow Armstrong crosses home plate. 2-run single, Seiya Suzuki. And the Cubs now up 4-1 over the Royals here in the second.
1: More from the Cubs. This time, Pedro Ramirez at the plate for the Cubbies.
5: The 1-2. Ramirez hits one deep in the air to right. Marte looks up, and it's gone. Pedro Ramirez pulls one to straight right. It leaves the yard. His second major league home run, and the Cubs now up 6-2 over the Royals here in the eighth.
1: They'd gone to beat Kansas City 6-4, five-game win streak now for Chicago. For the Cubs, their 35th win after trailing at any point in the game, tied for the most in Major League Baseball with the Diamondbacks. Meanwhile, Toronto Blue Jays coming off a 3-2 loss at the Cubs. They blew a 2-0 lead in that last game. Vladimir Guerrero, three straight games without a hit for him for Toronto. Meanwhile, the Phillies have won five of the last six since August the 1st. Pick up the action, top of the eighth inning, Josh Smith at the plate.
6: Digs in, facing the first pitch, and he jumps on it. Sends one sky high, out into right field, looking up at the track, watching it fly, Bryce Harper, as Josh Smith hits his first home run as a Blue Jay to extend the Toronto lead to 5-2.
1: 5-2, the score at that point. Blue Jays go on to win it 5-4. Nathan Lukes, 2-for-5 with a go-ahead RBI single in the fourth, snaps a career-long streak of 18 games with an RBI. Still more to come, including our top sound. That's next. 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
20: Now, what about the Toronto Maple Leafs, who I feel have really improved? And I don't know how those contracts are going to age necessarily, but for this upcoming season, they're a much better team than the one that finished the prior year. So what's your outlook on them heading into the season?
21: I think Toronto's done basically everything they needed to do so far. The only move I really disagree with is them getting rid of Matias Michelli, but you could argue that they have some other players that can kind of fill a similar role. But I think what they've kind of done very smartly is go after guys that really want to play there. You got guys like Nick Paul and Darren Radish who are Leaf guys growing up, but they are still strong players. And especially in the case of Radish, I think he's a transformative piece for them, even though the money, like you said, the contract, who knows how that ages all the way at the end of the deal. But I do think for Toronto, for the now, it was a move they desperately needed to make. With them still having Matthews in his prime, Nylander in his prime, you kind of needed to go for it. There wasn't really a situation where it made sense to rebuild with their first-round picks traded. So I feel like with the situation that Chayka and that front office were dealt, I feel like they've done as strong of a job as possible rebuilding that. And we'll see if Sergei Bobrovsky does rebound from his rough year in Florida last season, but it seems like he is as motivated as ever to prove Florida wrong, especially.
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26: Swinging a drive to right. If it's fair, the Rangers are in front. That ball out of here. His 21st home run of the season. Rangers on top, 2-1, just like that.
13: Number three.
24: The Guardians drew closer to the White Sox in the AL Central, and a grand slam in the fifth put the game away. The call on 1100 WTAM.
27: Here's the pitch. And he swings and skies it. High, deep right field. Way back there. Grand slam. Angel Martinez. Single-handedly a one-man wrecking crew tonight here on the south side.
13: Number two.
24: The Yanks down in the ninth and came back to win on a walk-off. The Yes Network has the call.
28: And the payoff. Deep right field. This should do it. Acuna back. He'll make the catch. Garcia tags. Here's the throw. Not nearly in time. And the Yankees win a much needed game. A walk-off sack fly. And in 10 innings, the Yankees come back to win it 3-2.
13: Number one.
24: The Yanks were not the only team to walk off on Friday. The Diamondbacks did so as well. Arizona Sports 98.7 has the call.
29: The 2-2. Swung on, this is hit well. Deep left center field, it's on its way! It's gone! Holy Waldschmidt! His second home run of the season could not have come in more dramatic fashion. And the Diamondbacks walk off the defending champs.
1: We continue rolling on here with some WNBA action here on SportsCenter all night. The Valkyries taking on the Wings. Valkyries 21-9 through their first 30 games this season. They won just 23 games all of last season, one shy of tying the Aces for the second most wins, trailing only the Lynx at 25-7. The Wings, meanwhile, they've lost their last four meetings against the Valkyries, won their first match of the series back last season. Paige Beckers with 1,276 career points, fourth most by a player in their first two seasons in WNBA history, needs just 1 point to tie Brianna Stewart for third most. Pick up the action here in the fourth quarter. Veronica Burton hitting from downtown for Golden State.
30: I love how Veronica Burton always in control. She starts to go in the paint, sees there's nothing there, pulls it back out. With three on the shot clock, and she buries it.
31: That was almost a logo.
30: Wow. What a night for Veronica Burton today.
1: The call on Ion. Valkyries win it going away, 94-76 the final. Burton with 22 points and 7 assists. Second game this season with 20-5. Valkyries have won both of those games. For the Valkyries, it's their 17th game this season, allowing fewer than 80 points. They've won 15 straight instances in which they've done that. Paige Beckers, 17 points, 11 in the first quarter. Third straight game under 20 points, though. Ties for the longest streak this season. Continue rolling on here on SportsCenter all night. Mystics taking on the Dream, and Shakira Austin having a nice one for Washington.
32: Austin, the step through off for Lorenzo. Back-to-back buckets for Austin. She has compartmentalized whatever pain she was feeling from earlier on that tumble and really maximizing opportunities in the lane.
1: 71-60 the score at that point. The call on Ion. Mystics go on to win it 79-74. Shakir Austin, 21 points and 11 rebounds and 5 blocks. 6 straight wins now for Washington. Angel Reese with 7 points and 16 rebounds in the loss for Atlanta. Reese just 1-for-12 from the field. Meanwhile, for the Mystics, in their last 3 games, Phillies 1-2 in their last 3 games after a 3-game win streak. Zach Wheeler taking the loss to fall to 10-3, 5 1/3 innings, 7 hits, 4 earned runs in the Phillies loss today. Mets taking on the Pirates. Marcus Semien at the plate for the Mets.
3: Pitch. Swinging a high fly ball deep to left field. Reynolds going back at the track. At the wall, it's gone. A 3-run home run for Marcus Semien. And the Mets have thrown up a 4 spot in the 3rd inning and lead 4-0.
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19: 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What have you made so far of the very busy and active NHL offseason?
34: Well, it just got a little bit busier with Steve Yzerman stepping away, and Red Wing fans have been singing, "I'm waiting for you. I'm waiting for you to get us into the playoffs, and I'm waiting for you to figure out the Dylan Larkin situation." And I think Steve Yzerman maybe just said, maybe the waiting is over, and maybe I need to step aside and hand the mantle over to somebody else. Was this Steve Yzerman fully departing? Was this a soft firing by Chris Illich and the Illich family? We're still not sure. Maybe somewhere in the middle is where the truth lies, Mitch, but it's certainly gotten a lot of noise. The timing has certainly got a lot of noise, and not to mention the Leo Carlson offer sheet. So it's been a very, very noisy offseason so far, for sure.
19: I mean, as far as the Yzerman story in Detroit, if his name isn't Steve Yzerman, if he's not a legend with that franchise, he would have been shown the door a long time ago.
34: No question, Mitch. I mean, like, sometimes greatness gives you, just like when you're a first-round draft pick, it always gives you more chances. Mitch, that's a fantastic point. And his legend will be there. I mean, they're sour right now, but just like many other Detroit Red Wing players of old, Sid Abel, Alex Delvecchio, who were great players but not as good successfully as GMs for the Red Wings, his legend will love them.
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2: Greg Sutton, friend of the show here on Campbell versus Gallo. How'd you feel about Jesse Marsh and the job he did?
35: Awesome. You know, look, I mean, I have a soft spot for him. He was a former teammate, coach. You know, he's a friend of mine. But I think they embodied what he's all about. You know, getting behind this country, he's done that right from the start. you know, showing his kind of blue collar work ethic, his personality. I think it was translated to the players. And I think there still has to be some work done. I still think that we can create a stronger identity, and our players need to still kind of get behind that. And look, he's willing to put in the work. We've seen that. He's even going now with the youth national team, the under 20s, and taking that team to try and qualify for the Olympics. And so he's leading that charge. So he doesn't have to do that. He didn't have to, but he knows how important it is to kind of get the youth involved too, and get them under the same umbrella of what he wants for his team to be about. So, no, I think he's the perfect man. I'm glad that they gave him the extension to the next World Cup. And I'm excited for him in this country because of him leading the charge.
0: And he did a really good job of getting the U.S. to hate him.
35: Yes, exactly.
0: Right?
35: There's even more of a carrot on the top, yeah.
0: Right. I think Canadians appreciated that.
2: I loved it.
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1: 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We got a lot to get to here as Friday becomes Saturday in the world of sports. Things are getting close to the end here of the baseball season. Pennant races abound, and we've got teams that are red hot that we did not expect to be red hot. Again, we're talking about the Boston Red Sox. Red Sox on their historical tear since the start of July. Winners of 8 in a row. The Red Sox 26-3 since July the 3rd. That's 6 more wins than any other team in baseball during that span. They've got the longest active streak in baseball, at least tied for that mark, with 8 wins in a row, taking on the Athletics at Fenway. Pick up the action, bottom of the second, no score. Jaron Duran at the plate with a man on for the Sox on WEEI 93.7 FM.
7: Perkins sets the pitch. It is driven high and deep into left field. It is way back. It is gone! Duran delivers, and it's 2-0 Red Sox!
1: Red Sox would keep pouring it on at that point, and they would build a big lead. Part of the reason they were able to do that, though, is the awesome effort on the mound from Peyton Tolle. On the mound, already with 13 strikeouts in the sixth inning. Here's more from the Red Sox on the mound.
8: The big lefty kicks and deals. Swing and a miss, strike 3! 97! It is 14 strikeouts through 6 for Tolle. The Red Sox lead the A's 9-1, and Tolle has been dominant.
1: Dominant indeed. That was his 14th strikeout. Red Sox run away with their 9th straight victory. 13-1 the final. Now 27-3 in their last 30. Just the 7th team in the last 100 years to win 27 or more in a 30-game span in a major league season. Peyton Tolle, 6 innings, 1 earned run, 14 strikeouts, tied for the second most in a game by an AL rookie in the last 50 years, trailing only Roger Clemens, who fanned 15 in August of 1984. So the Red Sox continue rolling. Here's Red Sox catcher Jake Rogers on Nesson.
12: Well, Jake, this is your first time behind the plate catching Peyton Tolle. He goes 6 innings, career high 14 strikeouts. How do you describe the Peyton Tolle experience tonight?
17: It was incredible. I mean, he's got the right mentality for it. I mean, he just kind of says, here it is, hit it. And I like catching guys like that. Yeah, he had his stuff, and I mean, he made those hitters kind of, you know, big league hitters look silly. So it was a fun night.
12: 24 swing and miss, 12 called strikes. Was there anything that you called that you felt like he couldn't put down?
17: No, that's what we talked about in between innings. It was just like, have confidence and throwing your stuff over the plate because, you know, you got great stuff. So, yeah, I think that was just kind of the mood of the night was just, here it is, hit it, and obviously it worked.
12: Usually takes time to build up a rapport between battery mates, but what allowed you two to be on the same wavelength for how to navigate this A's lineup tonight?
17: Man, I went out and caught him a few days ago in his, you know, pre-start bullpen, and we talked for a few days, but I think, you know, the pitching staff, Connor Wong and PT really did an incredible job of kind of just prepping me for it and starting. Yeah, it's a good one.
1: Red Sox catcher Jake Rogers after the game, and the Red Sox 13-1 winners on Friday. Meanwhile, Red Sox interim skipper Chad Tracy he took to his post-game press conference and was asked about when he realized that Peyton Tolley was on.
3: The first inning, watching a bunch of 99s and things like that, and you see the ball coming out of his hand, and you kind of see the line on it, and he's just filling up the zone. When you see him like that, you feel like this got a chance to be pretty good. It's pretty telling when he's got that fastball early and he's filling up the zone that it's pretty good. So, I mean, and he sustained it, you know. I mean, it wasn't 99s, but he was sustaining 97 plus for most of the game. So it was really, really awesome.
1: Meanwhile, for the A's, it was their ninth straight loss, the longest active streak in baseball. Now the Red Sox with a chance to pass the Yankees for the top wild card spot. That is, if the Yankees would fall to Atlanta. So 9 in a row for the Red Sox, but there was another team going for 9 straight wins, and that's the Yankees' opponent, the Atlanta Braves, also winners of 8 in a row going into play on Friday. And they took on that struggling Yankees team, just 28-28 since June the 1st, their first game without Aaron Judge. Couple of homers late for the Braves in this one. Austin Riley with a homer in the 8th, Matt Olson's homer in the top of the 9th. Had the Braves up 2-0 going into the bottom of the 9th. Yankees got a run back on Austin Wells, RBI double. Then two batters later, Ben Rice comes up with two men on.
13: Right field, going back to Cunha. He's going to turn and look and play it off the wall. The Yankees have tied the game. Wells scores. Rosario moves to third. A big base hit by Ben Rice, and the Yankees are tied up at 2.
1: Michael Kay on the Yes Network. This would go to extra innings. And then Ryan McMahon looking to be the hero again on the Yes Network.
13: And the payoff. High fly ball deep right field. This should do it. Acuna back. He'll make the catch. Garcia tags. Here's the throw. Not nearly in time. And the Yankees win a much needed game. A walk-off sack fly. And in 10 innings, the Yankees come back to win it 3-2.
1: So the Yankees with a 3-2 win in extra innings, improving to 65-51 on the season. Able to get a comeback victory, scoring 3 unanswered after the Braves took a 2-0 lead in the top of the 9th inning. And again, still holding off the Red Sox in the wild card standings. Continuing on as we move to the West Coast, Dodgers trying to figure things out right now. They've lost 6 in a row, one more, and it would tie their second longest losing streak over the last 10 years. Diamondbacks 23-13 within the NL West this season. That's the third best record in baseball within a team's own division. Dodgers would be held without a hit in their first 5 innings for the first time this season, but the Dodgers would find some runs late. In fact, Andy Pages would come up in a 2-2 game, try to give the Dodgers the lead on AM 570 LA Sports.
13: And he swings, hits a high drive, deep left field, way back and gone! A home run for Pages on the first pitch of the 8th, and the Dodgers take their first lead of the ballgame. It is 3-2 on a towering shot by Pages.
1: So, Pages with the home run to give the Dodgers the lead. Then we'd move on to the next inning. The Dodgers with the lead, 3-2, but Arizona had other ideas.
18: The 2-2. Swung on, this is hit well. Deep left center field, it's on its way! It's gone! Holy Waldschmidt! His second home run of the season could not have come in more dramatic fashion. And the Diamondbacks walk off the defending champs.
1: Dodgers lose their 7th in a row. Diamondbacks win it 4-3. That was on Arizona Sports 98.7 FM. It had been a 65-0 record when leading entering the 9th inning for the Dodgers. That's their first loss, a 7-game skid, their second longest streak of the last 10 seasons. It's the 5th straight win by the Diamondbacks over the Dodgers, their second longest streak against them in the last decade. We'll have more Major League Baseball a little bit later on, but NFL training camps are hot and heavy around the league right now, and sometimes we get some early camp chippiness, and we got that in Vegas on Friday. It's the 8th Raiders practice. Defensive end Max Crosby and quarterback Kirk Cousins got into it after Crosby hit Cousins twice during the practice period. Cousins got into Crosby's face, including grabbing him by the jersey before it would get broken up. Raiders head coach Clint Kubiak in the press conference was asked about the kerfuffle between the two.
4: Yeah, that's training camp. You know, those are those two leaders of our team going at it. So that is part of camp. Obviously, you fight in the game, you throw a punch in the game, especially then you're out of the game. So we got to be smart, treat it like a game.
1: And more from Raiders camp. Michael Mayer, the Vegas tight end, was asked about it as well.
6: Yeah, it's energy, man. It's energy. You know, we don't want to be throwing punches, but, you know, I think on any padded day of camp, there's going to be some, you know, there's going to be some tuffles. And, you know, that's our starting quarterback right now, and you want him to defend your team, and you want him to have some edge to him, which he does. He's always had. I mean, since the first day I met him when he came in here. So it's all, I mean, I don't want him getting thrown out. I don't want him getting a flag, nothing like that, but you got to be able to defend yourself.
1: We move on to the situation involving Kawhi Leonard as that situation continues to get strange. A report by former ESPN contributor Pablo Torre this week showed that Leonard had yet another sponsorship deal that was undisclosed. This time it was with scoreboard company Daktronics. That was the group that designed the video board inside the Inuit Dome. Yet another sponsorship deal that was seemingly unknown that a source to Torre's podcast said it was a way to, quote, circumvent the salary cap and to, quote, funnel money to Leonard. So this situation certainly has some eyeballs on it now throughout the NBA. The investigation continues. A trade to the Raptors has been put on hold for Kawhi Leonard. Meanwhile, Mike Golic, host of The Golics here on ESPN Radio, said this Kawhi Leonard situation continues to gain steam.
14: This is akin what we used to talk about before college players could get paid, when they got paid under the table to sit and watch a plant grow, right? And then they got a $10,000 check for it. I mean, Kawhi is doing nothing for these companies to getting paid. It is a clear cap circumvention, clearly. And the NBA was probably just hoping this thing would go away, but it's not. Yeah, I guess you see Pablo Torre coming, or Pablo Torre on line one, you got issues, right? So they're going to be forced into doing something, and what's going to be an appropriate penalty for this? Because we always talk about, and not just in sports and parenting and whatever, you have to make the discipline of the penalty bad enough to where that you don't want to do it again.
1: Mike Golic on The Golics on ESPN Radio. Meanwhile, Chris Canty on Unsportsmanlike was on First Take on Friday and said that Adam Silver's going to have to make a choice, and it's not going to be the one he likely wants to make. He might not have a choice at all, but he's going to have to punish the Clippers and Kawhi.
14: What it comes down to is common sense. The one-off with aspiration, you could dismiss. There was a fall guy in Joe Sandberg who's going to prison for wire fraud.
20: 14 years.
14: He could be the bad guy, and Steve Ballmer can be the victim. But now that we have two instances where corporate partners of the LA Clippers are endorsing Kawhi Leonard to the tune of millions of dollars, it's too much of a pattern to be dismissed as a coincidence. And that's why I think Adam Silver is going to have no choice but to come down hard on the Clippers and Kawhi.
1: As for how hard, well, Stephen A. Smith had a thought about that.
20: This is egregious if it's true. If it's true, we're talking about banishment for Steve Ballmer, as far as I'm concerned, for at least a year. We're talking about, and it should be entertained that Kawhi Leonard should be banned for a year. Yeah, he just took the money, but damn that. You know, the deal with aspiration, all right? That's a green banking company. That's at the center of the NBA investigation going on now. To learn that you might have had another sponsorship deal worth millions of dollars with Daktronics. So you had not one, but a couple of companies funneling money to you to circumvent the salary cap, where you getting this money, but you also getting these additional dollars on the side illegally, because according to NBA bylaws, you ain't supposed to be doing this. No, you can't go for that.
1: Stephen A. Smith on ESPN discussing the situation on First Take. Meanwhile, Matt and Myron, now 3 to 5 Eastern on ESPN Radio, they discussed the Kawhi Leonard situation on Friday.
21: I don't think you can ban Kawhi. I mean, it's not Kawhi's job to enforce the salary cap. Kawhi's job is to make money for Kawhi. You know what I mean? The salary cap, Kawhi does not sign an agreement to abide by the salary cap. Kawhi signs an agreement with the Clippers. And if the Clippers break the rules to give Kawhi money, that's on the Clippers. It's not on Kawhi. So I think Stephen A. is 100% incorrect that Kawhi should get in trouble. You have to show me legally where Kawhi has said he will abide by the salary cap, and I don't think he's done that. But I do think you can make a strong argument that the Clippers should get in trouble.
11: I mean, obviously the legal component, you know about that better than any of us. I actually agree with Stephen A., and I agree because of who Kawhi is. I mean, Kawhi is, you know, perennially a top 15, top 10 player, top five in his best years, right? So I think because of who he is, you can't set the standard that other teams can do
21: this. But he didn't do anything. I mean, if ESPN has an internal policy to not pay people more than whatever, $1 million, mm-hmm. And they come to you and go, we're going to pay you $1.5 million, but you just have to do this over here. You're going to say yes. It's not your policy. It's ESPN's policy.
1: Still a lot of questions to be answered around the NBA regarding the Kawhi Leonard situation on whether he did indeed circumvent the salary cap with the LA Clippers. But for now, the trade to the Toronto Raptors still on hold, and still more questions that need to be answered regarding this situation with the Clippers forward. SportsCenter All Night, ESPN Radio, and the ESPN app. Coming up, more from the Diamond. We'll get to that next. 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
0: It's time for Ask Us Anything. Good morning, guys. I'm not sure I've already asked this question in the past, but I want to know, what's the reason the Canadians always start their season on the road? In the last 10 years, it was only twice that they started their season at home.
1: Yeah. I'm not a fan. I don't know the answer.
0: Me neither.
1: I'm not a fan of it. You know, the bias in me, I find it disrespectful.
0: That's a little much. No.
1: Well, listen. You know why? Toronto? Why almost every year they're opening in Toronto? Why does Toronto get
0: Let's not pretend that the Montreal Canadiens have no say in the matter. It's not as if the NHL is like, well, here's how it's going to be. I think certain parameters are presented. If Jeff Molson petitions Gary Bettman and says, hey, listen, we want to start at home. I'm sure that Gary Bettman would find a way. Have either of you ever had a real IQ test, and what was the score? I'm predicting 138 for Two-Tone Star and 142 for Connor. That's very kind. 142 IQ seems high, no?
2: Seems quite high.
0: Exceptionally high, placing you in the top 1 to 2%.
2: Yeah, yeah.
0: And what about 138?
2: Dull. I've never had a real IQ test.
0: Highly gifted scorer in the top 1 to 2%. Brother, you think Sean and I are in the top 1 to 2% of IQs?
2: That's right, Connor.
0: What is two-tone star? What does that mean? Oh, because you're tan.
2: My tan lines. Yeah, my tan lines.
0: All right. Well, thank you, Josh. That's very kind.
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5: Golf's Championship Chase, the FedEx Cup Playoffs.
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1: Cleveland and Minnesota in the American League Central, but the Guardians just 3-11 since July the 22nd, the second worst record in Major League Baseball over that span. Only the Athletics have been worse since July 22nd. It's the eighth meeting between these two teams this season. The White Sox lead the season series 4-3. Six of the seven games decided by just one run. White Sox, meanwhile, losers of three in a row. Let's get to the action. Top of the first inning, two men on for Angel Martinez, who had himself a day.
9: The pitch. And it swung on, line drive, base hit to left. Near the line, gets by Grich. It goes all the way to the wall. On his way home is Jose Ramirez, following the lead of Stephen Kwan. Into third is Joe Adell. And a two-run single for Angel Martinez. He's come through again.
1: Martinez on WTAM 1100 with a two-run single there. Martinez up later in the game, this time with the bases juiced in the top of the fifth inning, looking to extend the Cleveland lead.
9: Here's the pitch, and he swings and skies it. High, deep right field, way back there. Grand slam, Angel Martinez. Single-handedly, a one-man wrecking crew tonight here on the south side. Martinez with the grand slam gives the Guardians a 6-1 lead.
1: Angel Martinez with a career-high six runs batted in. Guardians with their third straight game with 10 or more hits. So they finish off the White Sox 8-2, ending a three-game losing skid. Stephen Kwan went 3-for-5 with an RBI on his solo homer in the sixth. In the loss for Chicago, Munetaka Murakami with his 25th home run of the season, tying Sal Stewart for the most among rookies this season. It is the fourth straight loss now for the White Sox. Meanwhile, Twins taking on the Brewers. Minnesota three games behind the White Sox for the lead in the American League Central, half game behind the Rangers for the final AL wildcard spot. Royce Lewis, he's on an 11-game hit streak, the longest streak by any Twins player this season. Brewers, meanwhile, 72-43 in the season, on pace for their best season in franchise history. Their record in victories is 97. That was back in 2025. They're currently on pace for 101 victories. Get to the action, top of the sixth inning. Minnesota already with a lead. Josh Bell looking for more on the Treasure Island Baseball Network.
10: Swung on and fisted through the left side for a base hit. Here comes Royce Lewis. Churio up with it. His throw to the plate. Lewis going to slide across with the eighth run of the ball game. It's an RBI single the other way for Josh Bell. And the Twins now lead it 8-6.
1: So that would be the final score. Twins knocking off Milwaukee 8-6. Josh Bell 4-for-5 in the game, including his 15th home run, his 10th career four-hit game. Second straight win for Minnesota after a four-game losing streak. This ends the Brewers' three-game win streak. Meanwhile, Baltimore in Arlington to take on the Texas Rangers. Orioles with 9 runs scored in 5 games in August. That's less than 2 runs per game. That's the fewest in Major League Baseball in that span. Meanwhile, Brandon Nimmo, 2 home runs over the last 4 games after having 2 the previous 28, seeking a home run in consecutive games for the first time this season. Nathan Eovaldi on the mound for Texas, a 6.19 ERA, 11 earned runs, in 16 innings and 3 starts post the All-Star break. So he needs to get things going. Meanwhile, the Rangers have consecutive wins following a 6-game losing skid. They are 1.5 games back of the Astros for first place in the American League West. Pick up the action with the Rangers down 1-0 in the bottom of the 6th on 105.3 The Fan.
3: So here's Jock, 0-2, first pitch from Boz. Swinging a drive to right, if it's fair, the Rangers are in front. That ball out of here! His 21st home run of the season. Rangers on top, 2-1, just like that.
1: So Peterson with a 2-run blast to put them up 2-1. Baltimore would have a chance to tie it in the 9th as Leody Tavares was thrown out at home for the second out of the inning. Rangers would win it by that 2-1 final. 3 straight wins now for Texas after a 6-game losing skid. Still in the mix with Cleveland and Minnesota for the 3rd wild card spot. And again, still trying to climb up back over Houston in the American League West. Tampa taking on the Mariners in Seattle. Mariners with 4 runs scored over the last 3 games. Their 2nd fewest over a 3-game span this season. Mariners a 1.5 back of Texas for the final AL wild card spot with a 34% chance to make the playoffs. Top of the 1st inning, Johnny DeLuca up for the Rays on 620 WDAE.
4: 1 ball, no strikes. From the windup, he throws. Swing, high drive, left center field, giving chase is Rodriguez all the way back to the wall, and it's gone! A home run for Johnny DeLuca, and the Rays take a 1-0 lead in Seattle.
1: And they'd go on to win it by a final of 2-1. It's the 4th straight win for Tampa. Their 28th game allowing 1 run or fewer, tied with the Tigers for the 2nd most in Major League Baseball this season. Mariners with just 5 runs in the last 4 games combined, their fewest in scoring 5 in a 4-game span back in July of 2024. 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
11: Hi, it's Ken Connors. 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
0: How's this week? Sean Campbell chatting with Tyson Philpott. Tyson, you know, this game, this season has been phenomenal. The league went through an evolution of rule announcements a year ago. Some have taken place this year already with the 35-second clock, the benches on the other side, the rouge, but more are coming next year. Did the players get together and say, hey, this game's just fine the way it is, because the first 6 weeks of this season from all 9 teams has been phenomenal. You can't not watch a CFL game right now.
37: No, it's crazy to think about. You know, I've been watching the CFL since I was a kid, and I've never seen it as explosive as it is right now, especially even with the close you know, one possession games as well. We definitely didn't have no conversation. You know, I think the game is speaking for itself in all honesty, and, you know, some of those big plays and, you know, the stuff that we had said that we didn't have, I think they're front and center. So, you know, I don't get paid enough to make any decisions about rules or anything like that, but, I would say the game looks pretty good right now.
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8: Jeff, when it comes to either a team or a particular driver, what's been the biggest surprise for you so far this season?
9: I think Kimi Antonelli. I mean, this kid has just blossomed. He last year, if you remember, I mean, he's racing against George Russell in the same car,
8: yep.
9: And Russell doubled his points by the end of the season. I think it was like 319 to 150 or something like that. You know, and Kimi had some flashes last year, mm-hmm. but I mean, he's just taken to this new car and this new format like nobody's business. And I mean, he's dominating. And I mean, if you look at this 19-year-old kid, if he can keep this up, he's going to smash records left and right. But I just think that. I think that the maturity he's shown and the way that he can just get out front and dominate a race, or even if he doesn't start at the front, he figures out a way to win. It's only his second year in Formula One, and it looks like he's going to win the title. And the other thing about Antonelli that he's a really, really nice kid, and he really, really seems to enjoy what he does, and he's very refreshing. So I think he's got to be the revelation of the season for sure.
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12: In which it could rise up to above $75 million. He now becomes the highest paid running back in the history of the National Football League. Number two, we have preseason football starting in about an hour. The Arizona Cardinals taking on the Carolina Panthers. They get NFL 2026 going. Now, back to fact or fiction. Involving the Carolina Panthers, one of the teams in their division, the Tampa Bay Buccaneers. Jason Light, I'm sure he was trying to say a lot, but say a little. Regarding Baker Mayfield as a franchise quarterback, and if they're going to trade one of the best defensive tackles in the league, Vita Vea. Like I said, potential fact or fiction.
13: Yeah, we do think he is, and we love Baker. Our feelings for Baker haven't changed. Baker, as we all know here, is a very fiery competitor that's not afraid to speak his mind. I'm sure I know he's disappointed, frustrated. We were too. But like I said, he is, you know, we're in a good place. He's out to have the best year. He's focused on having the best year of his career. I have no plans on trading Vita.
3: Do you expect him to play this season?
13: That's what the hope is, and that's what the that's what we're trying to resolve right now.
11: Now, a lot of general managers and guys in the front office, they would say that on a microphone, but you never know what's going on behind closed doors. I do believe Vita Vea is a key component to their defense.
7: Mm-hmm.
11: And a guy that demands double teams because he is so physical at the point of attack. You know, anchor in the middle, it allows linebackers to get downhill and shoot gaps, but also allows pass rushers to do what they were born to actually do, go sack the quarterback. So, you know, I hope they can figure this thing out so he's actually there.
7: Right.
11: I'm pretty sure head coach Todd Bowles, who's a defensive-minded guy, hopes Vita Vea is there as well, too.
7: Mm-hmm.
11: As far as Baker Mayfield, look, Baker Mayfield resurrected his career going to the Tampa Bay Buccaneers, and I know he's thankful for that opportunity. And the Buccaneers are also thankful to be able to have a guy post-Tom Brady who could get them to the playoffs, win the NFC South a few years.
7: Yeah.
11: And for the most part, the way the year started off last year, Freddie, he was playing like an MVP candidate. Then that kind of tailed off toward the end of the season when they went against, you know, NFC South opponents. Didn't win the ball games that they probably should have won. Lost to the Miami Dolphins as well. Didn't make the playoffs. But it is what it is. I think this is going to be a year where Baker Mayfield is going to say, I'm betting on myself.
7: Mm-hmm.
11: And if I do lead this team to the promised land, you better open your wallets. Because I'm going to demand a lot of cash.
7: Okay. Here's the fact, more than the fiction involving Jason Light. I'm going to start with Baker Mayfield. It's fiction that they believe Baker Mayfield is a franchise quarterback. Because if they did, they'd have paid him by now. They'd have paid him the same amount of money that Trevor Lawrence is getting from Jacksonville. Jordan Love getting from the Green Bay Packers. Those are right on his tier of quarterback. So, yeah, he'll say the right things in terms of Baker Mayfield. We believe he's a franchise quarterback. If you believed it, you'd have paid him by now. You wouldn't have waited. There's always a yeah, but with Baker Mayfield. And they're banking on this. They're banking on Baker Mayfield making it personal enough that it's going to benefit Tampa Bay. They win that division. This way they can say, see, we believed in you, and now we really believe in you. If you're the Bucs, you can do the business thing, but Baker Mayfield has made this personal. Right, Rick Stroud, Bucs beat writer of Tampa Bay Times, who said as much in the Pat McAfee show earlier today.
14: I know that they were unhappy at some of the things that he came out and said. You know, they may have felt disrespected in their own way. But listen, to Baker Mayfield and to any player in the NFL that's putting pieces of their body all over the league, it's personal, right? Everything's personal to this guy anyway. He has the world's biggest shoulder chip. And to the Bucs, it's business. And from what I understand, that they were a little bit fearful, or are a little fearful, of getting into a Russell Wilson-type situation where, you know, you give him a huge contract, maybe he doesn't pan out, and then you're strapped with a bad salary cap situation.
7: Mm-hmm. So that's the fact involving the fiction when they said Baker Mayfield is a franchise quarterback. I believe it's a fact they don't want to trade Vita Vea. I think they'll sign a new contract. I could see that happening either before training camp's over or during the middle of the season. He's too important to that defense, and he's done things the right way for that defense, and he's been a quality guy on and off the football field. That, to me, is more fact than fiction about them not trading him, because I think they're working on a contract. They believe Vita Vea is more important to them than right now than Baker Mayfield is. You can say whatever you want about that, but they thought Baker Mayfield was more important. Baker Mayfield had a new contract by now, and that would have told him, I'm their franchise quarterback. By them waiting and seeing, I'm not saying he told a lie, HD, but it's a little fictional in Jason Light about Baker Mayfield being their franchise quarterback.
11: So when it comes to Baker, one of the things that you look at as a front office, if you're Jason Light, you say to yourself, okay,

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7: Now, what about the Toronto Maple Leafs, who I feel have really improved? And I don't know how those contracts are going to age necessarily, but yeah. for this upcoming season, they're a much better team than the one that finished the prior year. So what's your outlook on them heading into the season?
8: I think Toronto's done basically everything they needed to do so far. The only move I really disagree with is them getting rid of Matias Michelli, but you could argue that they have some other players that can kind of fill a similar role. But I think what they've kind of done very smartly is go after guys that really want to play there. You got guys like Nick Paul and Darren Radish who are Leaf guys growing up, but they are still strong players. And especially in the case of Radish, I think he's a transformative piece for them, even though the money, like you said, the contract, who knows how that ages all the way at the end of the deal. But I do think for Toronto for the now, it was a move they desperately needed to make with them still having Matthews in his prime, Nylander in his prime. You kind of needed to go for it. There wasn't really a situation where it made sense to rebuild with their first-round picks traded. So I feel like with the situation that Chayka and that front office were dealt, I feel like they've done as strong of a job as possible rebuilding that. And we'll see if Sergei Bobrovsky does rebound from his rough year in Florida last season, but it seems like he is as motivated as ever to prove Florida wrong, especially.
0: 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Campbell versus Gallo.
6: Our guest is Paul Shaheen, Research on Ice, Printed Podcast, NHL Network contributor. What have you made so far of the very busy and active NHL offseason?
9: Well, it just got a little bit busier with Steve Yzerman stepping away, and Red Wing fans have been singing, "I'm waiting for you. I'm waiting for you to get us into the playoffs, and I'm waiting for you to figure out the Dylan Larkin situation." And I think Steve Yzerman maybe just said, maybe the waiting is over, and maybe I need to step aside and hand the mantle over to somebody else. Was this Steve Yzerman fully departing? Was this a soft firing by Chris Illich and the Illich family? We're still not sure. Maybe somewhere in the middle is where the truth lies, Mitch, but it's certainly gotten a lot of noise. The timing has certainly got a lot of noise, and not to mention the Leo Carlson offer sheet. So it's been a very, very noisy offseason so far, sure.
6: I mean, as far as the Yzerman story in Detroit, if his name isn't Steve Yzerman, if he's not a legend with that franchise, he would have been shown the door a long time ago.
9: No question. No question, Mitch. I mean, like, sometimes greatness gives you, just like when you're a first-round draft pick, it always gives you more chances. Mitch, that's a fantastic point. And his legend will be there. I mean, they're sour right now, but just like many other Detroit Red Wing players of old, Sid Abel, Alex Delvecchio, who were great players but not as good successfully as GMs for the Red Wings, his legend will live on.
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10: 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We got a lot to get to here as Friday becomes Saturday in the world of sports. Things are getting close to the end here of the baseball season. Pennant races abound, and we've got teams that are red hot that we did not expect to be red hot. And again, we're talking about the Boston Red Sox. Red Sox on their historical tear since the start of July. Winners of 8 in a row. The Red Sox 26-3 since July the 3rd. That's 6 more wins than any other team in baseball during that span. They've got the longest active streak in baseball, at least tied for that mark, with 8 wins in a row, taking on the Athletics at Fenway. Pick up the action, bottom of the second, no score. Jaron Duran at the plate with a man on for the Sox on WEEI 93.7 FM.
3: Perkins sets the pitch. He is driven high and deep into left field. It is way back. It is gone! Duran delivers, and it's 2-0 Red Sox.
10: Red Sox would keep pouring it on at that point, and they would build a big lead. Part of the reason they were able to do that, though, is the awesome effort on the mound from Peyton Tolley. On the mound, already with 13 strikeouts in the sixth inning. Here's more from the Red Sox on the mound.
4: The big lefty kicks and deals. Swing and a miss, strike 3! 97! It is 14 strikeouts through 6 for Tolley. The Red Sox lead the A's 9-1, and Tolley has been dominant.
10: Dominant indeed. That was his 14th strikeout. Red Sox run away with their 9th straight victory. 13-1 the final. Now 27-3 in their last 30. Just the 7th team in the last 100 years to win 27 or more in a 30-game span in a major league season. Peyton Tolley, 6 innings, 1 earned run, 14 strikeouts, tied for the second most in a game by an AL rookie in the last 50 years, trailing only Roger Clemens, who fanned 15 in August of 1984. So the Red Sox continue rolling. Here's Red Sox catcher Jake Rogers on Nesson.
11: Well, Jake, this is your first time behind the plate catching Peyton Tolley. He goes 6 innings, career high 14 strikeouts. How do you describe the Peyton Tolley experience tonight?
12: It was incredible. I mean, he's got the right mentality for it. I mean, he just kind of says, here it is, hit it. And I like catching guys like that. He had his stuff, and I mean, he made those hitters kind of, you know, big league hitters look silly. So it was a fun night.
11: 24 swing and miss, 12 called strikes. Was there anything that you called that you felt like he couldn't put down?
12: No, that's what we talked about in between innings. It was just like have confidence and throwing your stuff over the plate because, you know, you got great stuff. So, yeah, I think that was just kind of the mood of the night was just here it is, hit it, and obviously it worked.
11: Usually takes time to build up a rapport between battery mates, but what allowed you two to be on the same wavelength for how to navigate this A's lineup tonight?
12: Man, I went out and caught him a few days ago in his, pre-start bullpen, and we talked for a few days, but I think, the pitching staff, Connor Wong and PT really did an incredible job of kind of just prepping me for his start, and it's a good one.
10: Red Sox catcher Jake Rogers after the game, and the Red Sox 13-1 winners on Friday. Meanwhile, Red Sox interim skipper Chad Tracy, he took to his post-game press conference and was asked about when he realized that Peyton Tolley was on.
13: The first inning, watching a bunch of 99s and things like that, and you see the ball coming out of his hand, and you kind of see the line on it, and he's just filling up the zone. When you see him like that, you feel like this got a chance to be pretty good. It's pretty telling when he's got that fastball early and he's filling up the zone that it's pretty good. So, I mean, and he sustained it, you know. I mean, it wasn't 99s, but he was sustaining 97 plus for most of the game. So it was really, really awesome.
10: Meanwhile, for the A's, it was their 9th straight loss, the longest active streak in baseball. Now the Red Sox with a chance to pass the Yankees for the top wild card spot. That is, if the Yankees would fall to Atlanta. So 9 in a row for the Red Sox, but there was another team going for 9 straight wins, and that's the Yankees' opponent, the Atlanta Braves, also winners of 8 in a row going into play on Friday. And they took on that struggling Yankees team just 28-28 since June the 1st, their first game without Aaron Judge. Couple of homers late for the Braves in this one. Austin Riley with a homer in the 8th, Matt Olson's homer in the top of the 9th. Had the Braves up 2-0 going into the bottom of the 9th. Yankees got a run back on Austin Wells, RBI double. Then two batters later, Ben Rice comes up with 2 men on.
14: Right field, going back to Cunha. He's going to turn and look and play it off the wall. The Yankees have tied the game. Wells scores. Rosario moves to third. A big base hit by Ben Rice, and the Yankees are tied up at 2.
10: Michael Kay on the YES Network. This would go to extra innings.
15: And then Ryan McMahon looking to be the hero again on the YES Network.
14: And the payoff. High fly ball deep right field. This should do it. Acuna back. He'll make the catch. Garcia tags. Here's the throw. Not nearly in time. And the Yankees win a much-needed game. A walk-off sack fly. And in 10 innings, the Yankees come back to win it 3-2.
15: So the Yankees with a 3-2 win in extra innings, improving to 65-51 on the season. Able to get a comeback victory, scoring three unanswered after the Braves took a 2-0 lead in the top of the ninth inning. And again, still holding off the Red Sox in the wild card standings. Continuing on as we move to the West Coast, Dodgers trying to figure things out right now. They've lost six in a row, one more, and it would tie their second longest losing streak over the last 10 years. Diamondbacks 23-13 within the NL West this season. That's the third best record in baseball within a team's own division. Dodgers would be held without a hit in their first five innings for the first time this season, but the Dodgers would find some runs late. In fact, Andy Pages would come up in a 2-2 game to try to give the Dodgers the lead on AM 570 LA Sports.
14: And he swings, hits a high drive, deep left field, way back and gone! A home run for Páez on the first pitch of the eighth, and the Dodgers take their first lead of the ball game. It is 3-2 on a towering shot by Páez.
15: So, Páez with the home run to give the Dodgers the lead. Then we'd move on to the next inning. The Dodgers with the lead, 3-2, but Arizona had other ideas.
16: The 2-2. Swung on, this is hit well. Deep left center field, it's on its way! It's gone! Holy Waldschmidt! His second home run of the season could not have come in more dramatic fashion. And the Diamondbacks walk off the defending champs.
15: Dodgers lose their seventh in a row. Diamondbacks win it 4-3. That was on Arizona Sports 98.7 FM. It had been a 65-0 record when leading entering the ninth inning for the Dodgers. That's their first loss, a seven-game skid, their second-longest streak of the last 10 seasons. It's the fifth straight win by the Diamondbacks over the Dodgers, their second-longest streak against them in the last decade. We'll have more Major League Baseball a little bit later on, but NFL training camps are hot and heavy around the league right now, and sometimes we get some early camp chippiness, and we got that in Vegas on Friday. It's the eighth Raiders practice. Defensive end Max Crosby and quarterback Kirk Cousins got into it after Crosby hit Cousins twice during the practice period. Cousins got into Crosby's face, including grabbing him by the jersey before it would get broken up. Raiders head coach Clint Kubiak in the press conference was asked about the kerfuffle between the two.
17: Yeah, that's training camp. You know, those are those two leaders of our team going at it. So that is part of camp. Obviously, you fight in the game, you throw a punch in the game, especially then you're out of the game. So we got to be smart, treat it like a game.
15: And more from Raiders camp. Michael Mayer, the Vegas tight end, was asked about it as well.
18: Yeah, it's energy, man. It's energy. You know, we don't want to be throwing punches, but, you know, I think on any padded day of camp, there's going to be some, there's going to be some tuffles. And, you know, that's our starting quarterback right now, and you want him to defend your team, and you want him to have some edge to him, which he does. He's always had. I mean, since the first day I met him when he came in here. So it's all, I mean, I don't want him getting thrown out. I don't want him getting a flag, nothing like that, but you got to be able to defend yourself.
15: We move on to the situation involving Kawhi Leonard as that situation continues to get strange. A report by former ESPN contributor Pablo Torre this week showed that Leonard had yet another sponsorship deal that was undisclosed. This time it was with scoreboard company Daktronics. That was the group that designed the video board inside the Inuit Dome. Yet another sponsorship deal that was seemingly unknown that a source to Torre's podcast said it was a way to, quote, circumvent the salary cap and to, quote, funnel money to Leonard. So this situation certainly has some eyeballs on it now throughout the NBA. The investigation continues. A trade to the Raptors has been put on hold for Kawhi Leonard. Meanwhile, Mike Golic, host of The Golics here on ESPN Radio, said this Kawhi Leonard situation continues to gain steam.
19: This is akin what we used to talk about before college players could get paid, when they got paid under the table to sit and watch a plant grow, right? And then they got a $10,000 check for it. I mean, Kawhi is doing nothing for these companies are getting paid. It is a clear cap circumvention, clearly. And the NBA was probably just hoping this thing would go away, but it's not. Yeah, I guess you see Pablo Torre coming, or Pablo Torre on line one, you got issues, right? So they're going to be forced into doing something, and what's going to be an appropriate penalty for this? Because we always talk about, and not just in sports and parenting and whatever, you have to make the discipline of the penalty bad enough to where that you don't want to do it again.
15: Mike Golic on the Golics on ESPN Radio. Meanwhile, Chris Canty on Unsportsmanlike was on First Take on Friday and said that Adam Silver's going to have to make a choice, and it's not going to be the one he likely wants to make. He might not have a choice at all, but he's going to have to punish the Clippers and Kawhi.
19: What it comes down to is common sense. The one-off with aspiration, you could dismiss. There was a fall guy in Joe Sandberg who's going to prison for wire fraud. He could be the bad guy, and Steve Ballmer can be the victim. But now that we have two instances where corporate partners of the LA Clippers are endorsing Kawhi Leonard to the tune of millions of dollars, it's too much of a pattern to be dismissed as a coincidence, and that's why I think Adam Silver is going to have no choice but to come down hard on the Clippers and Kawhi.
15: As for how hard, well, Stephen A. Smith had a thought about that.
20: This is egregious if it's true. If it's true, we're talking about banishment for Steve Ballmer, as far as I'm concerned, for at least a year. We're talking about, and it should be entertained that Kawhi Leonard should be banned for a year. Yeah, he just took the money, but damn that. You know, the deal with aspiration, all right? That's a green banking company. That's at the center of the NBA investigation going on now. To learn that you might have had another sponsorship deal worth millions of dollars with Daktronics. So you had not one, but a couple of companies funneling money to you to circumvent the salary cap, where you getting this money, but you also getting these additional dollars on the side illegally, because according to NBA bylaws, you ain't supposed to be doing this. No, you can't go for that.
15: Stephen A. Smith on ESPN discussing the situation on First Take. Meanwhile, Matt and Myron, now 3-5 Eastern on ESPN Radio, they discussed the Kawhi Leonard situation on Friday.
21: I don't think you can ban Kawhi. I mean, it's not Kawhi's job to enforce the salary cap. Kawhi's job is to make money for Kawhi. You know what I mean? The salary cap, Kawhi does not sign an agreement to abide by the salary cap. Kawhi signs an agreement with the Clippers. And if the Clippers break the rules to give Kawhi money, that's on the Clippers. It's not on Kawhi. So I think Stephen A. is 100% incorrect that Kawhi should get in trouble. You have to show me legally where Kawhi has said he will abide by the salary cap, and I don't think he's done that. But I do think you can make a strong argument that the Clippers should get in trouble.
22: I mean, obviously the legal component, you know about that better than any of us. I actually agree with Stephen A. And I agree because of who Kawhi is. I mean, Kawhi is, you know, perennially a top 15, top 10 player, top 5 in his best years, right? So I think because of who he is, you can't set the standard that other teams can do.
21: But he didn't do anything. I mean, if ESPN has an internal policy to not pay people more than whatever, $1 million, and they come to you and go, we're going to pay you $1.5 million, but you just have to do this over here, you're going to say yes. It's not your policy. It's ESPN's policy.
15: Still a lot of questions to be answered around the NBA regarding the Kawhi Leonard situation, on whether he did indeed circumvent the salary cap with the LA Clippers. But for now, the trade to the Toronto Raptors still on hold, and still more questions that need to be answered regarding this situation with the Clippers forward. SportsCenter All Night, ESPN Radio, and the ESPN app. Coming up, more from the Diamond. We'll get to that next. 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
35: Greg Sutton, friend of the show here on Campbell versus Gallo. How'd you feel about Jesse Marsh and the job he did?
36: Awesome. You know, look, I mean, I have a soft spot for him. He was a former teammate, coach. You know, he's a friend of mine. But I think they embodied what he's all about. You know, getting behind this country, he's done that right from the start. You know, showing his kind of blue-collar work ethic. His personality, I think it was translated to the players. And I think there still has to be some work done. I still think that we can create a stronger identity, and our players need to still kind of get behind that. And look, he's willing to put in the work. We've seen that. He's even going now with the youth national team, the under-20s, and taking that team to try and qualify for the Olympics. And so he's leading that charge. So he doesn't have to do that. He didn't have to, but he knows how important it is to kind of get the youth involved too and get them under the same umbrella of what he wants his team to be about. So, no, I think he's the perfect man. I'm glad that they gave him the extension to the next World Cup. And I'm excited for him in this country because of him leading the charge.
35: And he did a really good job of getting the U.S. to hate him.
36: Yes, exactly.
35: Right?
36: Even more of a carrot on the top, yeah.
35: Right. I think Canadians appreciated that.
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15: And the second worst record in Major League Baseball over that span. Only the Athletics have been worse since July 22nd. It's the eighth meeting between these two teams this season. The White Sox lead the season series 4-3. Six of the seven games decided by just one run. White Sox, meanwhile, losers of three in a row. Let's get to the action. Top of the first inning. Two men on for Angel Martinez, who had himself a day.
37: The pitch. And it swung on, line drive, base hit to left. Near the line, gets by Grich. It goes all the way to the wall. On his way home is Jose Ramirez, following the lead of Stephen Kwan. Into third is Joe Adell. And a two-run single for Angel Martinez. He's come through again.
15: Martinez on WTAM 1100 with a two-run single there. Martinez up later in the game, this time with the bases juiced in the top of the fifth inning, looking to extend the Cleveland lead.
0: Here's the pitch, and he swings and skies it. High, deep right field, way back there. Grand slam, Angel Martinez. Single-handedly, a one-man wrecking crew tonight here on the south side. Martinez with the grand slam gives the Guardians a 6-1 lead.
15: Angel Martinez with a career-high 6 runs batted in. Guardians with their third straight game with 10 or more hits. As they finish off the White Sox 8-2, ending a 3-game losing skid. Stephen Kwan went 3-for-5 with an RBI on his solo homer in the 6th. In the loss for Chicago, Munetaka Murakami with his 25th home run of the season, tying Sal Stewart for the most among rookies this season. It is the 4th straight loss now for the White Sox. Meanwhile, Twins taking on the Brewers. Minnesota 3 games behind the White Sox for the lead in the American League Central, half game behind the Rangers for the final AL wildcard spot. Royce Lewis, he's on an 11-game hit streak, the longest streak by any Twins player this season. Brewers, meanwhile, 72-43 in the season, on pace for their best season in franchise history. Their record in victories is 97. That was back in 2025. They're currently on pace for 101 victories. Get to the action, top of the 6th inning. Minnesota already with a lead. Josh Bell looking for more on the Treasure Island Baseball Network.
3: Swung on and fisted through the left side for a base hit. Here comes Royce Lewis. Churio up with it. His throw to the plate. Lewis going to slide across with the 8th run of the ball game. It's an RBI single the other way for Josh Bell, and the Twins now lead it 8-6.
15: So that would be the final score. Twins knocking off Milwaukee 8-6. Josh Bell 4-for-5 in the game, including his 15th home run, his 10th career 4-hit game. Second straight win for Minnesota after a 4-game losing streak. This ends the Brewers' 3-game win streak. Meanwhile, Baltimore in Arlington to take on the Texas Rangers. Orioles with 9 runs scored in 5 games in August. That's less than 2 runs per game. That's the fewest in Major League Baseball in that span. Meanwhile, Brandon Nimmo, 2 home runs over the last 4 games after having 2 the previous 28, seeking a home run in consecutive games for the first time this season. Nathan Eovaldi on the mound for Texas, a 6.19 ERA, 11 earned runs in 16 innings and 3 starts post the All-Star break. So he needs to get things going. Meanwhile, the Rangers have consecutive wins following a 6-game losing skid. They are 1.5 games back of the Astros for first place in the American League West. Pick up the action with the Rangers down 1-0 in the bottom of the 6th on 105.3 The Fan.
0: So here's Jock, 0-for-2, first pitch from Boz. Swinging a drive to right. If it's fair, the Rangers are in front. That ball out of here. His 21st home run of the season. Rangers on top, 2-1, just like that.
15: So Peterson with a 2-run blast to put them up 2-1. Baltimore would have a chance to tie it in the 9th as Leody Tavares was thrown out at home for the second out of the inning. Rangers would win it by that 2-1 final. 3 straight wins now for Texas after a 6-game losing skid. Still in the mix with Cleveland and Minnesota for the 3rd wild card spot. And again, still trying to climb up back over Houston in the American League West. Tampa taking on the Mariners in Seattle. Mariners with 4 runs scored over the last 3 games. Their second fewest over a 3-game span this season. Mariners a 1.5 back of Texas for the final AL wild card spot with a 34% chance to make the playoffs. Top of the 1st inning, Johnny DeLuca up for the Rays on 620 WDAE.
4: 1 ball, no strikes. From the windup, he throws. Swing, high drive, left center field, giving chase as Rodriguez all the way back to the wall, and it's gone! A home run for Johnny DeLuca, and the Rays take a 1-0 lead in Seattle.
15: And they'd go on to win it by a final of 2-1. It's the 4th straight win for Tampa. Their 28th game allowing 1 run or fewer, tied with the Tigers for the 2nd most in Major League Baseball this season. Mariners with just 5 runs in the last 4 games combined, their fewest in scoring 5 in a 4-game span back in July of 2024. 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
7: It's time for Ask Us Anything. Good morning, guys. I'm not sure I've already asked this question in the past, but I want to know, what's the reason the Canadians always start their season on the road? In the last 10 years, it was only twice that they started their season at home.
11: Yeah. I'm not a fan. I don't know the answer.
7: Me neither.
11: I'm not a fan of it. You know, the bias in me, I find it disrespectful. But
7: that's a little much. No.
11: Well, listen. You know, why Toronto? Why almost every year they're opening in Toronto? Why does Toronto get
7: it? Let's not pretend that the Montreal Canadiens have no say in the matter. It's not as if the NHL is like, well, here's how it's going to be.
11: I
7: think certain parameters are presented. If Jeff Molson petitions Gary Bettman and says, hey, listen, we want to start at home, I'm sure that Gary Bettman would find a way. Have either of you ever had a real IQ test, and what was the score? I'm predicting 138 for Two-Tone Star and 142 for Connor. That's very kind. 142 IQ seems high, no?
11: Seems quite high.
7: Exceptionally high, placing you in the top 1 to 2%.
11: Yeah, yeah.
7: And what about 138?
11: Dull. I've never had a real IQ test.
7: Highly gifted scorer in the top 1% to 2%. Brother, you think Sean and I are in the top 1% to 2% of IQs?
11: That's right, Connor.
7: What is Two-Tone Star? What does that mean? Oh, because you're tan.
11: My tan lines. Yeah, my tan lines.
7: All right. Well, thank you, Josh. That's very kind.
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15: The guard in the NFL, the former 11th overall pick, has established himself as one of the NFL's best pass blockers. Meanwhile, the Athletics will be looking for a new general manager as the team has parted ways with David Forst, ending a three-decade tenure with the team. He was elevated to the head of baseball operations for the Athletics back in 2015, succeeding Billy Beane in that role. This move comes 2 years before the A's are expected to move to their new stadium in Las Vegas. Well, the Red Sox, they've been red hot. They won 8 in a row entering play on Friday. looking to make it 9 in a row and continue their torrid pace on WEEI 93.7 FM.
4: 0-2, swinging a chopper towards short. Monasterio gloves, throws to first, in time! The Red Sox are absolutely in fuego! They've won 9 in a row! A brilliant start from Toley. A homer from Duran set the tone, and the Red Sox demolish the Athletics 13-1.
15: 13-1 to final. Red Sox get a grand effort from Peyton Toley. In 6 innings, he struck out 14, second most by a rookie in Major League Baseball since 1984 when Roger Clemens struck out 15. Peyton Toley in his postgame press conferences on the names he joined with his performance.
5: Good company, but it means a lot. But, you know, it's not the end. Just keep going. Just keep building off each one.
15: More from Toley on when he thought his stuff was at a high level.
5: I mean, I try to think about that I'm at that level all the time. Obviously, that's not quite how that goes, but, you know, I thought just being able to command fastballs was big and, you know, obviously get the off-speed going as well.
15: Red Sox with a 13-1 win over the Athletics, now 27-3 over their last 30 games.
9: Carson Beck, he got the start. Goes 15 for 19, 188 yards and a touchdown, and he looked very comfortable doing it.
10: The same thing that I keep seeing at practice where he just gets in and out of the huddle and he doesn't make it too big. He just lives by the play.
13: The number one thing that stands out is never once got fooled by coverage. The eyes were always in the right place.
14: And if he looks like he looked last night, then there's going to be a decision that Mike LaFleur has to make about who his week one starter is, because he was absolutely awesome.
15: An absolutely tremendous debut for Carson Beck in Arizona in the Hall of Fame game. Now, it is preseason, but a lot of impressive moments for Beck. He went 15-19, 188 yards and a touchdown in 5 non-kneeling drives, leading Arizona to 17 points in the second quarter. And his play resonated throughout the NFL media circles, including all over ESPN and ESPN Radio. Currently third on the depth chart behind Jacoby Brissett and Gardner Minshew, but Chris Canty on Unsportsmanlike, our unsportsmanlike host here on ESPN Radio was on First Take on Friday and said the Cardinals perhaps should be thinking elsewhere for their starting quarterback, and maybe it should be their rookie.
14: When it comes to the Arizona Cardinals specifically, you're talking about a guy in Carson Beck that's played in 50 college games, a quarterback that's older than J.J. McCarthy is, than Jackson Dart is. He didn't look like the game was too big for him. He didn't get sped up by the Carolina Panthers defense. He engineered scoring drives on 3 of the first 4 possessions, and it would have been 4-for-4 had a receiver not dropped a third down pass that was on the money early in the game. So there were a lot of things to like about Carson Beck's performance, but probably the most impressive part is that he has all the tools in his bag. And when you look at the situation in Arizona, you might as well go out there and have the benefit of losing games while getting the quarterback experience.
15: Meanwhile, Mike Golic Jr., host of the Golics here on ESPN Radio, said that Carson Beck indeed has a chance to snatch that starting job.
16: He's a third-round draft pick on a team where your veteran quarterbacks are Jacoby Brissett and Gardner Minshew. They're definitely not the future. That much we know. Those are bridge quarterbacks everywhere they've been in the league. And so if Carson Beck can keep this up, I see no reason why maybe eventually he can't work his way into the conversation. It's early now, but as a third round pick, you know this, anything above round 4, you got a chance to work your way onto the field, and that includes at quarterback. It's a tougher road than having the one next to your name, but it's a possibility.
15: Mike Golic Jr. of the Golics on ESPN Radio. Meanwhile, ESPN NFL analyst Dan Orlovsky on the Pat McAfee Show on Friday, he was asked what stood out to him most about Carson Beck's preseason performance.
13: The number one thing that stands out is never once got fooled by coverage. The eyes were always in the right place. The ball always went to the right place. He played fast. So often young quarterbacks in this first game, they feel overwhelmed. They play a little slow, whether it's with their decision making or their eyes. I love all the different versions of play actions that LaFleur put him under, the bootlegs, the open ends, the under center play actions, the intermediate throws over the middle of the field, the deep shots. And so, you know, I haven't been at practices and I don't know what the reports are about Carson Beck in practice, but last night it looked the ideal way you would want that to look for a guy that you would want to say he needs more reps to see if we're entertaining starting him earlier than maybe our plan was.
15: It's been one preseason game, but everybody seems to be high on the performance of Carson Beck.

0: Is for what, 10 years now, so he knows every little detail of it. But you know, just the different little details in each concept, like I said, it's a little bit different to where I've been from. But you know, any questions that popped up, he's explained it to me perfectly. So it's been, you know, great, like I said, just learning from him, kind of him showing me the ropes and, you know, the different options we can do within each play.
1: Justin Fields from Chiefs training camp. We'll shift gears back to Major League Baseball. The Astros currently lead the Texas Rangers by 1.5 games in the AL West, but they've been getting a great performance from Yordan Alvarez this season, likely the Triple Crown winner in the American League. A .329 batting average leads Major League Baseball in that department, leads MLB in home runs at 35, and currently third in all of MLB in runs batted in behind C.J. Abrams and Sal Stewart. He's looking to become the first player to win the Triple Crown across both leagues since Mickey Mantle did it back in 1956. The Astros taking on the Padres. Padres 12-8 with a plus 30 run differential since the All-Star break. Second best run differential in the National League over that span, only to the Cubs. Pick up the action, top of the sixth inning. Cam Smith already with a home run in the game for Houston, looking for more on KBME 790 AM.
2: The 2-0, and that's cranked deep to left. Kiss it goodbye. Second home run of the night for Cam Smith, and the Astros lead 5-3. Number 15 for number 11.
1: 6-3 would be the final. Cam Smith 3-for-4 with the 2 solo home runs, scoring 3 runs, his 4th career multi-home run game. Isak Paredes 3-for-5 with a double and a run scored. Astros now 13-3 in their last 16 games, dating back to July 2nd. Second best record in baseball behind only the Red Sox, who are 14-3 in that span. Padres now 2-3 in their last 5 games after going 8-1 in the previous 9 from July 24th through August the 2nd. Cubs in Kansas City to take on the Royals. Chicago winners of 4 straight, 33-15 in their last 48 games. Pete Crow Armstrong, currently the NL MVP favorite on DraftKings, just ahead of Shohei Ohtani. 3 straight multi-hit games for PCA. Pick up the action, though, on the Cubs radio network. Top of the second inning, Seiya Suzuki at the plate.
3: The pitch to Suzuki is a line drive, base hit down the right field line. 2 more runs are going to score. Swanson's in. Crow Armstrong crosses home plate. 2-run single, Seiya Suzuki. And the Cubs now up 4-1 over the Royals here in the second.
1: More from the Cubs. This time, Pedro Ramirez at the plate for the Cubbies.
3: The 1-2. Ramirez hits one deep in the air to right. Marte looks up, and it's gone. Pedro Ramirez pulls one to straight right. It leaves the yard. His second major league home run, and the Cubs now up 6-2 over the Royals here in the eighth.
1: They'd gone to beat Kansas City 6-4, 5-game win streak now for Chicago. For the Cubs, their 35th win after trailing at any point in the game, tied for the most in Major League Baseball with the Diamondbacks. Meanwhile, Toronto Blue Jays coming off a 3-2 loss at the Cubs. They blew a 2-0 lead in that last game. Vladimir Guerrero, 3 straight games without a hit for him for Toronto. Meanwhile, the Phillies have won 5 of the last 6 since August the 1st. Pick up the action, top of the 8th inning, Josh Smith at the plate.
4: Digs in, facing the first pitch, and he jumps on it, sends one sky high, out into right field, looking up at the track, watching it fly, Bryce Harper, as Josh Smith hits his first home run as a Blue Jay to extend the Toronto lead to 5-2.
1: 5-2, the score at that point. Blue Jays go on to win it 5-4. Nathan Lukes, 2-for-5 with a go-ahead RBI single in the 4th, snaps a career-long streak of 18 games with an RBI. Still more to come, including our top sound. That's next. 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
1: 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Tyson, you know, this game, this season has been phenomenal. The league went through an evolution of rule announcements a year ago. Some have taken place this year already with the 35-second clock, the benches on the other side, the rouge, but more are coming next year. Did the players get together and say, hey, this game's just fine the way it is, because the first 6 weeks of this season from all nine teams has been phenomenal. You can't not watch a CFL game right now.
25: No, it's crazy to think about. You know, I've been watching the CFL since I was a kid, and I've never seen it as explosive as it is right now, especially even with the close, you know, one possession games as well. 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So, you know, I don't get paid enough to make any decisions about rules or anything like that. But I would say the game looks pretty good right now.
24: For on-demand content anytime, click on audio at tsn690.ca.
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28: Center field, this ball is trouble. That ball is out of here. Shotwell has homered a two-run shot, and the Angels have a two-run lead. It's now 4-2.
24: Number four.
29: The Rangers are down in the sixth, but Jock Peterson's homer put them up for good. 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
31: Swing and a drive to right. If it's fair, the Rangers are in front. That ball out of here. His 21st home run of the season. Rangers on top, 2-1, just like that.
24: Number three.
29: The Guardians drew closer to the White Sox in the AL Central, and a grand slam in the fifth put the game away. Call on 1100 WTAM.
32: Here's the pitch, and he swings and skies it high, deep right field, way back there. Grand slam, Angel Martinez. Single-handedly, a one-man wrecking crew tonight here on the south side.
0: Number two.
29: The Yanks down in the ninth and came back to win on a walk-off. The Yes Network has the call.
2: And the payoff. High fly ball deep right field. This should do it. Acuna back. He'll make the catch. Garcia tags. Here's the throw. Not nearly in time. And the Yankees win a much-needed game. A walk-off sack fly. And in 10 innings, the Yankees come back to win it 3-2.
0: Number one.
29: The Yanks were not the only team to walk off on Friday. The Diamondbacks did so as well. Arizona Sports 98.7 has the call.
32: The 2-2. Swung on. This is hit well. Deep left center field. It's on its way! It's gone! Holy Waldschmidt! His second home run of the season could not have come in more dramatic fashion. And the Diamondbacks walk off the defending champs.
29: We continue rolling on here with some WNBA action here on SportsCenter all night. The Valkyries taking on the Wings. Valkyries 21-9 through their first 30 games this season. They won just 23 games all of last season, one shy of tying the Aces for the second most wins, trailing only the Lynx at 25-7. The Wings, meanwhile, they've lost their last four meetings against the Valkyries, won their first match of the series back last season. Paige Beckers with 1,276 career points, a fourth most by a player in their first two seasons in WNBA history, needs just 1 point to tie Brianna Stewart for third most. Pick up the action here in the fourth quarter. Veronica Burton hitting from downtown for Golden State.
3: I love how Veronica Burton always in control. She starts to go in the paint, sees there's nothing there, pulls it back out. With three on the shot clock, and she buries it.
4: That was almost a logo.
3: What a night for Veronica Burton today.
29: The call on Ion. Valkyries win it going away, 94-76 the final. Burton with 22 points and 7 assists. Second game this season with 20-5. Valkyries have won both of those games. For the Valkyries, it's their 17th game this season, allowing fewer than 80 points. They've won 15 straight instances in which they've done that. Paige Beckers, 17 points, 11 in the first quarter. Third straight game under 20 points, though. Ties for the longest streak this season. Continue rolling on here on SportsCenter all night. Mystics taking on the Dream, and Shakira Austin having a nice one for Washington.
5: Austin, the step through off the window, back-to-back buckets for Austin. She has compartmentalized whatever pain she was feeling from earlier on that tumble and really maximizing opportunities in the lane.
29: 71-60, the score at that point. The call on Ion. Mystics go on to win it 79-74. Shakir Austin, 21 points and 11 rebounds and 5 blocks. Six straight wins now for Washington. Angel Reese with 7 points and 16 rebounds in the loss for Atlanta. Reese just 1-for-12 from the field. Mets taking on the Pirates. Marcus Semien at the plate for the Mets.
32: Pitch. Swinging a high fly ball deep to left field. Reynolds going back at the track. At the wall, it's gone. A three-run home run for Marcus Semien. And the Mets have thrown up a four spot in the third inning and lead 4-0.
29: 880 ESPN New York on the call. Mets with a 6-4 win over the Pirates. Still more to come. 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
7: I so vividly remember my last rep where I knew I was probably not going to make the team. New Orleans Saints 2015. It's my third preseason. I haven't made a team. I overset a three technique in a 2-minute drill. Get body bagged. Like Reggie White hump moved onto the ground. And I look up and I see the offensive line coach just shake his head and keep walking. And I said to myself in my head at that moment.
8: 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I go get my Habs fix and I check in with Campbell versus Gallo. Sean and Mitch cover everything from why the team has a hard time protecting a lead to who should be playing on the first line with Nick and Cole. 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It's simply hockey heaven. Campbell versus Gallo, drop by any weekday morning after 10 like I do here on TSN 690.
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14: Chatting with Valerie Tetreault of Tennis Canada. What about Ogier Aliassim? What have you seen kind of evolve from his game in the last calendar year or year and a half?
15: He has more confidence now when he steps on the court. I do think that something happened during the last U.S. Open. I think some of the big tennis fans will remember his match against Alexander Zverev. And Zverev had a few comments before that match saying that basically with Felix, you know, sometimes he was playing well, but sometimes, buff, not so well. And I think, you know, in the end, something triggered in Felix, and then we saw a Felix who was maybe a little bit more emotional on court, and I think that's kind of what he needs. He needs that energy. Sometimes I feel like when he's almost too calm on court, maybe it's not necessarily helping him to perform at the level that he can perform, and it really feels like since that moment something has changed, and now when he goes on court, he believes he can beat anyone.
13: 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These are the clips that outshone the rest on TSN 690.
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14: We're talking football with Rowan White. Rowan, what do you think? It's been a long time since the Raiders have drafted a quarterback at number one, and it's worked out for them. Is Fernando Mendoza going to get this franchise on the right track?
17: Well, hopefully they do, but right by him too. I don't expect him to start too much this year. I think if he does, it'll be a little bit later into the season. I'd like for him to get a few reps in at least, but they brought in Kirk Cousins at least to develop. And I think we've seen in the last decade or so, quarterbacks who sit for a little bit before they start tend to do pretty decently in the league. I mean, the best example obviously being Patrick Mahomes, who famously sat his entire rookie year. I'd love to see the Raiders are in a position where they can do the same thing with Fernando. And I would absolutely love to see if they did something like that, because I think this kid has, for one, the mentality to bring it the whole way. I mean, just his work ethic, the way he goes about his day to day seems from our point of view anyway, seems absolutely impeccable. And I mean, his on the field production is really good too. He was making NFL type throws already when he was at Indiana. His back shoulder throws were damn near perfect. And I think if there was any person to work out in Las Vegas as a quarterback, I think it would be him.
13: For on-demand content anytime, click on audio at tsn690.ca.
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1: 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We got a lot to get to here as Friday becomes Saturday in the world of sports. Things are getting close to the end here of the baseball season. Pennant races abound, and we've got teams that are red hot that we did not expect to be red hot. Again, we're talking about the Boston Red Sox. Red Sox on their historical tear since the start of July. Winners of 8 in a row. The Red Sox 26-3 since July the 3rd. That's 6 more wins than any other team in baseball during that span. They've got the longest active streak in baseball, at least tied for that mark, with 8 wins in a row, taking on the Athletics at Fenway. Pick up the action, bottom of the second, no score. Jaron Duran at the plate with a man on for the Sox on WEEI 93.7 FM.
10: Perkins sets the pitch. It is driven high and deep into left field. It is way back. It is gone. Duran delivers, and it's 2-0 Red Sox.
1: Red Sox would keep pouring it on at that point, and they would build a big lead. Part of the reason they were able to do that, though, is the awesome effort on the mound from Peyton Tolley. On the mound, already with 13 strikeouts in the sixth inning. Here's more from the Red Sox on the mound.
19: The big lefty kicks and deals. Swing and a miss, strike three! 97! It is 14 strikeouts through six for Tolley. The Red Sox lead the A's 9-1, and Tolley has been dominant.
1: Dominant indeed. That was his 14th strikeout. Red Sox run away with their ninth straight victory, 13-1 the final. Now 27-3 in their last 30. Just the seventh team in the last 100 years to win 27 or more in a 30-game span in a major league season. Peyton Tolley, six innings, one earned run, 14 strikeouts, tied for the second most in a game by an AL rookie in the last 50 years, trailing only Roger Clemens, who fanned 15 in August of 1984. So the Red Sox continue rolling. Here's Red Sox catcher Jake Rogers on Nesson.
20: Well, Jake, this is your first time behind the plate catching Peyton Tolley. He goes six innings, career-high 14 strikeouts. How do you describe the Peyton Tolley experience tonight?
21: It was incredible. I mean, he's got the right mentality for it. I mean, he just kind of says, here it is, hit it, and I like catching guys like that. He had his stuff, and, I mean, he made those hitters kind of, you know, big league hitters look silly, so it was a fun night.
20: 24 swing and miss, 12 called strikes. Was there anything that you called that you felt like he couldn't put down?
21: No, that's what we talked about in between innings. It was just like have confidence and throwing your stuff over the plate because, you know, you got great stuff. So, yeah, I think that was just kind of the mood of the night was just here it is, hit it, and obviously it worked.
20: Usually takes time to build up a rapport between battery mates, but what allowed you two to be on the same wavelength for how to navigate this A's lineup tonight?
21: Man, I went out and caught him a few days ago in his, pre-start bullpen, and we talked for a few days, but I think, the pitching staff, Connor Wong and PT really did an incredible job of kind of just prepping me for his start, and it's a good one.
1: Red Sox catcher Jake Rogers after the game, and the Red Sox 13-1 winners on Friday. Meanwhile, Red Sox interim skipper Chad Tracy, he took to his post-game press conference and was asked about when he realized that Peyton Tolley was on.
22: The first inning, watching a bunch of 99s and things like that, and you see the ball coming out of his hand, and you kind of see the line on it, and he's just filling up the zone. When you see him like that, you feel like this got a chance to be pretty good. It's pretty telling when he's got that fastball early and he's filling up the zone that it's pretty good. So, I mean, and he sustained it, you know. I mean, it wasn't 99s, but he was sustaining 97 plus for most of the game. So it was really, really awesome.
1: Meanwhile, for the A's, it was their ninth straight loss, the longest active streak in baseball. Now the Red Sox with a chance to pass the Yankees for the top wild card spot. That is, if the Yankees would fall to Atlanta. So nine in a row for the Red Sox, but there was another team going for nine straight wins, and that's the Yankees' opponent, the Atlanta Braves, also winners of eight in a row going into play on Friday. And they took on that struggling Yankees team just 28-28 since June the 1st, their first game without Aaron Judge. Couple of homers late for the Braves in this one. Austin Riley with a homer in the eighth. Matt Olson's homer in the top of the ninth. Had the Braves up 2-0 going into the bottom of the ninth. Yankees got a run back on Austin Wells, RBI double. Then two batters later, Ben Rice comes up with two men on.
23: Right field, going back to Cunha. He's going to turn and look and play it off the wall. The Yankees have tied the game. Wells scores. Rosario moves to third. A big base hit by Ben Rice, and the Yankees have tied up the two.
1: Michael Kay on the Yes Network. This would go to extra innings. And then Ryan McMahon looking to be the hero again on the Yes Network.
2: And the payoff. High fly ball deep right field. This should do it. Acuna back. He'll make the catch. Garcia tags. Here's the throw. Not nearly in time. And the Yankees win a much needed game. A walk-off sack fly. And in 10 innings, the Yankees come back to win it 3-2.
1: So the Yankees with a 3-2 win in extra innings, improving to 65-51 on the season. Able to get a comeback victory, scoring three unanswered after the Braves took a 2-0 lead in the top of the ninth inning. And again, still holding off the Red Sox in the wild card standings. Continuing on as we move to the West Coast, Dodgers trying to figure things out right now. They've lost six in a row, one more, and it would tie their second longest losing streak over the last 10 years. Diamondbacks 23-13 within the NL West this season. That's the third best record in baseball within a team's own division. Dodgers would be held without a hit in their first five innings for the first time this season, but the Dodgers would find some runs late. In fact, Andy Pages would come up in a 2-2 game, try to give the Dodgers the lead on AM 570 LA Sports.
0: And he swings, hits a high drive, deep left field, way back and gone! A home run for Pages on the first pitch of the eighth, and the Dodgers take their first lead of the ball game. It is 3-2 on a towering shot by Pages.
1: So, Pages with the home run to give the Dodgers the lead. Then we'd move on to the next inning. The Dodgers with the lead, 3-2, but Arizona had other ideas.
3: The 2-2.
5: Swung on, this is hit well. Deep left center field, it's on its way! It's gone! Holy Waldschmidt! His second home run of the season could not have come in more dramatic fashion. And the Diamondbacks walk off the defending champs.
1: Dodgers lose their seventh in a row. Diamondbacks win it 4-3. That was on Arizona Sports 98.7 FM. It had been a 65-0 record when leading entering the ninth inning for the Dodgers. That's their first loss, a seven-game skid, their second-longest streak of the last 10 seasons. It's the fifth straight win by the Diamondbacks over the Dodgers, their second-longest streak against them in the last decade. We'll have more Major League Baseball a little bit later on, but NFL training camps are hot and heavy around the league right now, and sometimes we get some early camp chippiness, and we got that in Vegas on Friday. It's the eighth Raiders practice. Defensive end Max Crosby and quarterback Kirk Cousins got into it after Crosby hit Cousins twice during the practice period. Cousins got into Crosby's face, including grabbing him by the jersey before it would get broken up. Raiders head coach Clint Kubiak in the press conference was asked about the kerfuffle between the two.
7: Yeah, that's training camp. You know, those are two leaders of our team going at it. So that is part of camp. Obviously, you fight in the game, you throw a punch in the game, especially then you're out of the game. So we got to be smart, treat it like a game.
1: And more from Raiders camp. Michael Mayer, the Vegas tight end, was asked about it as well.
24: Yeah, it's energy, man. It's energy. You know, we don't want to be throwing punches, but, you know, I think on any padded day of camp, there's going to be some, there's going to be some tuffles. And, you know, that's our starting quarterback right now, and you want him to defend your team, and you want him to have some edge to him, which he does. He's always had. I mean, since the first day I met him when he came in here. So it's all, I mean, I don't want him getting thrown out. I don't want him getting a flag, nothing like that, but you got to be able to defend yourself.
1: We move on to the situation involving Kawhi Leonard as that situation continues to get strange. A report by former ESPN contributor Pablo Torre this week showed that Leonard had yet another sponsorship deal that was undisclosed. This time it was with scoreboard company Daktronics. That was the group that designed the video board inside the Inuit Dome. Yet another sponsorship deal that was seemingly unknown that a source to Torre's podcast said it was a way to, quote, circumvent the salary cap and to, quote, funnel money to Leonard. So this situation certainly has some eyeballs on it now throughout the NBA. The investigation continues. A trade to the Raptors has been put on hold for Kawhi Leonard. Meanwhile, Mike Golic, host of The Golics here on ESPN Radio, said this Kawhi Leonard situation continues to gain steam.
25: This is akin what we used to talk about before college players could get paid, when they got paid under the table to sit and watch a plant grow, right? And then they got a $10,000 check for it. I mean, Kawhi is doing nothing for these companies to getting paid. It is a clear cap circumvention, clearly. And the NBA was probably just hoping this thing would go away, but it's not. Yeah, I guess you see Pablo Torre coming, or Pablo Torre on line one, you got issues, right? So they're going to be forced into doing something. And what's going to be an appropriate penalty for this, because we always talk about, and not just in sports and parenting and whatever, you have to make the discipline of the penalty bad enough to where that you don't want to do it again.
1: Mike Golic on the Golics on ESPN Radio. Meanwhile, Chris Canty on Unsportsmanlike was on First Take on Friday and said that Adam Silver's going to have to make a choice, and it's not going to be the one he likely wants to make. He might not have a choice at all, but he's going to have to punish the Clippers and Kawhi.
25: What it comes down to is common sense. The one-off with aspiration, you could dismiss. There was a fall guy in Joe Sandberg who's going to prison for wire fraud.
4: 14 years.
25: He could be the bad guy, and Steve Ballmer can be the victim. But now that we have two instances where corporate partners of the LA Clippers are endorsing Kawhi Leonard to the tune of millions of dollars, it's too much of a pattern to be dismissed as a coincidence, and that's why I think Adam Silver is going to have no choice but to come down hard on the Clippers and Kawhi.
1: As for how hard, well, Stephen A. Smith had a thought about that.
4: This is egregious if it's true. If it's true, we're talking about banishment for Steve Ballmer, as far as I'm concerned, for at least a year. We're talking about, and it should be entertained that Kawhi Leonard should be banned for a year. Yeah, he just took the money, but damn that. You know, the deal with Aspiration, all right? That's a green banking company. That's at the center of the NBA investigation going on now. To learn that you might have had another sponsorship deal worth millions of dollars with Daktronics. So you had not one, but a couple of companies funneling money to you to circumvent the salary cap, where you getting this money, but you also getting these additional dollars on the side illegally, because according to NBA bylaws, you ain't supposed to be doing this. No, you can't go for that.
1: Stephen A. Smith on ESPN discussing the situation on First Take. Meanwhile, Matt and Myron, now 3 to 5 Eastern on ESPN Radio, they discussed the Kawhi Leonard situation on Friday.
6: I don't think you can ban Kawhi. I mean, it's not Kawhi's job to enforce the salary cap. Kawhi's job is to make money for Kawhi. You know what I mean? The salary cap, Kawhi does not sign an agreement to abide by the salary cap. Kawhi signs an agreement with the Clippers. And if the Clippers break the rules to give Kawhi money, that's on the Clippers. It's not on Kawhi. So I think Stephen A. is 100% incorrect that Kawhi should get in trouble. You have to show me legally where Kawhi has said he will abide by the salary cap, and I don't think he's done that. But I do think you can make a strong argument that the Clippers should get in trouble.
8: I mean, obviously the legal component, you know about that better than any of us. I actually agree with Stephen A. And I agree because of who Kawhi is. I mean, Kawhi is, you know, perennially a top 15, top 10 player, top five in his best years, right? So I think because of who he is, you can't set the standard that other teams can do.
6: But he didn't do anything. I mean, if ESPN has an internal policy to not pay people more than whatever, $1 million, and they come to you and go, we're going to pay you $1.5 million, but you just have to do this over here, you're going to say yes. It's not your policy. It's ESPN's policy.
1: Still a lot of questions to be answered around the NBA regarding the Kawhi Leonard situation, on whether he did indeed circumvent the salary cap with the LA Clippers. But for now, the trade to the Toronto Raptors still on hold, and still more questions that need to be answered regarding this situation with the Clippers forward. SportsCenter All Night, ESPN Radio, and the ESPN app. Coming up, more from the Diamond. 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
27: 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I'm Peter Vriondas with Connor McKenna, and we're in conversation with Elias Grigoriadis of the Canadian Press, who covers CF Montreal. And we're talking a little bit of MLS right now.
28: Into the path of Griezmann, opens up and scores! His first in Major League Soccer and a milestone career goal as well. That is number 300 for that man, Antoine Griezmann.
27: So Antoine Griezmann makes his Orlando City FC debut yesterday, and he scores. What are you expecting from Griezmann, and what kind of impact do you think he could have on MLS?
29: Oh, he's absolutely a game changer. You know, he still has legs underneath him. He was fantastic for Atletico Madrid in La Liga last season, so it's not like he's physically on the back nine of his career, because playing for Atletico, you are expected to run and contribute no matter who you are. So I think he's going to have a massive impact. And it's unfortunate that Montreal's timing with all these players has been unfortunate, right? They host LAFC last year, and then Hermansson joins. Robert Lewandowski and Antoine Griezmann, we're not going to see them because both game against Orlando and Chicago have already been played. But, you know, hopefully next season we'll get to see them in action, because, yeah, these are not just world-class players. These are era-defining talents that we'll be able to watch it live in person.
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1: Up a series on Friday. Guardians entered Friday a half game back of the Rangers for the final AL wildcard spot. The White Sox entered the day with a three-game lead over both Cleveland and Minnesota in the American League Central. But the Guardians, just 3-11 since July the 22nd, the second worst record in Major League Baseball over that span. Only the Athletics have been worse since July 22nd. It's the eighth meeting between these two teams this season. The White Sox lead the season series 4-3. Six of the seven games decided by just one run. White Sox, meanwhile, losers of three in a row. Let's get to the action. Top of the first inning, two men on for Angel Martinez, who had himself a day.
33: The pitch. And it swung on, line drive, base hit to left. Near the line, gets by Grich. It goes all the way to the wall. On his way home is Jose Ramirez, following the lead of Stephen Kwan. Into third is Joe Adell. And a two-run single for Angel Martinez. He's come through again.
1: Martinez on WTAM 1100 with a two-run single there. Martinez up later in the game, this time with the bases juiced in the top of the fifth inning, looking to extend the Cleveland lead.
0: Here's the pitch, and he swings and skies it. High, deep right field, way back there. Grand slam, Angel Martinez. Single-handedly, a one-man wrecking crew tonight here on the south side. Martinez with the grand slam gives the Guardians a 6-1 lead.
1: Angel Martinez with a career-high 6 runs batted in. Guardians with their third straight game with 10 or more hits as they finish off the White Sox 8-2, ending a 3-game losing skid. Stephen Kwan went 3-for-5 with an RBI on his solo homer in the 6th. In the loss for Chicago, Munetaka Murakami with his 25th home run of the season, tying Sal Stewart for the most among rookies this season. It is the 4th straight loss now for the White Sox. Meanwhile, Twins taking on the Brewers. Minnesota 3 games behind the White Sox for the lead in the American League Central, half game behind the Rangers for the final AL wildcard spot. Royce Lewis, he's on an 11-game hit streak, the longest streak by any Twins player this season. Brewers, meanwhile, 72-43 in the season, on pace for their best season in franchise history. Their record in victories is 97. That was back in 2025. They're currently on pace for 101 victories. Get to the action, top of the 6th inning. Minnesota already with a lead. Josh Bell looking for more on the Treasure Island Baseball Network.
2: Swung on and fisted through the left side for a base hit. Here comes Royce Lewis. Churio up with it. His throw to the plate. Lewis going to slide across with the 8th run of the ball game. It's an RBI single the other way for Josh Bell, and the Twins now lead it 8-6.
1: So that would be the final score. Twins knocking off Milwaukee 8-6. Josh Bell 4-for-5 in the game, including his 15th home run, his 10th career 4-hit game. Second straight win for Minnesota after a 4-game losing streak. This ends the Brewers' 3-game win streak. Meanwhile, Baltimore in Arlington to take on the Texas Rangers. Orioles with 9 runs scored in 5 games in August. That's less than 2 runs per game. That's the fewest in Major League Baseball in that span. Meanwhile, Brandon Nimmo, 2 home runs over the last 4 games after having 2 the previous 28, seeking a home run in consecutive games for the first time this season. Nathan Eovaldi on the mound for Texas, a 6.19 ERA, 11 earned runs in 16 innings and 3 starts post the All-Star break. So he needs to get things going. Meanwhile, the Rangers have consecutive wins following a 6-game losing skid. They are 1.5 games back of the Astros for first place in the American League West. Pick up the action with the Rangers down 1-0 in the bottom of the 6th on 105.3 The Fan.
0: So here's Jock, 0-for-2. First pitch from Boz. Swinging a drive to right. If it's fair, the Rangers are in front. That ball out of here. His 21st home run of the season. Rangers on top 2-1, just like that.
1: So Peterson with a 2-run blast to put them up 2-1. Baltimore would have a chance to tie it in the 9th as Leody Tavares was thrown out at home for the second out of the inning. Rangers would win it by that 2-1 final. 3 straight wins now for Texas after a 6-game losing skid. Still in the mix with Cleveland and Minnesota for the 3rd wild card spot. And again, still trying to climb up back over Houston in the American League West. Tampa taking on the Mariners in Seattle. Mariners with 4 runs scored over the last 3 games. Their second fewest over a 3-game span this season. Mariners a 1.5 back of Texas for the final AL wild card spot with a 34% chance to make the playoffs. Top of the 1st inning, Johnny DeLuca up for the Rays on 620 WDAE.
3: 1 ball, no strikes. From the windup, he throws. Swing, high drive, left center field, giving chases Rodriguez all the way back to the wall, and it's gone! A home run for Johnny DeLuca, and the Rays take a 1-0 lead in Seattle.
1: And they'd go on to win it by a final of 2-1. It's the 4th straight win for Tampa. Their 28th game allowing 1 run or fewer, tied with the Tigers for the 2nd most in Major League Baseball this season. Mariners with just 5 runs in the last 4 games combined, their fewest in scoring 5 in a 4-game span back in July of 2024. 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
20: Jeff, when it comes to either a team or a particular driver, what's been the biggest surprise for you so far this season?
21: I think Kimi Antonelli. I mean, this kid has just blossomed. He last year, if you remember, I mean, he's racing against George Russell in the same car, yep. And Russell doubled his points by the end of the season. I think it was like 319 to 150 or something like that. You know, and Kimi had some flashes last year, mm-hmm. but I mean, he's just taken to this new car and this new format like nobody's business. And I mean, he's dominating. And I mean, if you look at this 19-year-old kid, if he can keep this up, he's going to smash records left and right. But I just think that. I think that the maturity he's shown and the way that he can just get out front and dominate a race, or even if he doesn't start at the front, he figures out a way to win. It's only his second year in Formula One, and it looks like he's going to win the title. And the other thing about Antonelli that he's a really, really nice kid, and he really – really seems to enjoy what he does, and it's he's very refreshing. So I think he's got to be the revelation of the season for sure.
7: 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Campbell versus Gallo.
3: Alexander taking the snap, looking right, looking in the end zone now, stepping, rolling to his right, looking for help, cross body, he's got a man, upfield, Tyler Snead, touchdown, Montreal!
22: And once again, Davis Alexander buying time with his legs and throwing back across his body towards the middle of the field while rolling to the right.
3: Chatting with Chris Strevler, talking a little CFL. We heard in your video, I've seen you say it online, Davis Alexander's the best quarterback in the league, and there's some pretty good quarterbacks in this league.
23: Yeah, the quarterback play this year has been exceptional, but you know, at this point, I don't know who the argument would be for anybody else. The way that he's playing, six straight 300-yard games, and I know Davis very well. I don't know how much you guys know about me, but I live in Arizona in the off season, and about 3 years ago, I started training quarterbacks out here in Davis. So when he first signed with Montreal, he started training with us, and throughout the years, continuing to work with him in the off season, and we did some extensive work this off season. So I could tell he was dialed in, very focused. I think that Grey Cup game added even more fuel to his fire, and man, you can see it coming out when he's on the field. He is such a competitor and a leader for that team, and obviously the way he's able to create in and out of the pocket is pretty special.
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3: Price.
1: Bronski, the highest paid guard in the NFL, the former 11th overall pick, has established himself as one of the NFL's best pass blockers. Meanwhile, the Athletics will be looking for a new general manager as the team has parted ways with David Forst, ending a three-decade tenure with the team. He was elevated to the head of baseball operations for the Athletics back in 2015, succeeding Billy Beane in that role. This move comes 2 years before the A's are expected to move to their new stadium in Las Vegas. Well, the Red Sox, they've been red hot. They won 8 in a row entering play on Friday, looking to make it 9 in a row and continue their torrid pace on WEEI 93.7 FM.
3: 0-2, swinging a chopper towards short. Monasterio gloves, throws to first, in time! The Red Sox are absolutely in fuego! They've won 9 in a row. A brilliant start from Tolley. A homer from Duran set the tone, and the Red Sox demolished the Athletics 13-1.
1: 13-1 to final. Red Sox get a grand effort from Peyton Tolley. In 6 innings, he struck out 14, second most by a rookie in Major League Baseball since 1984, when Roger Clemens struck out 15. Peyton Tolley in his postgame press conferences on the names he joined with his performance.
4: Good company, but it means a lot. But you know, it's not the end. Just keep going. Just keep building off each one.
1: More from Tolley on when he thought his stuff was at a high level.
4: I mean, I try to think about that I'm at that level all the time. Obviously, that's not quite how that goes, but, you know, I thought just being able to command fastballs was big, and, you know, obviously get the off-speed going as well.
1: Red Sox with a 13-1 win over the Athletics, now 27-3 over their last 30 games.
6: Carson Beck, he got the start. Goes 15 for 19, 188 yards and a touchdown, and he looked very comfortable doing it.
8: The same thing that I keep seeing at practice, where he just gets in and out of the huddle and he doesn't make it too big. He just lives by the play.
9: The number one thing that stands out is never once got fooled by coverage. The eyes were always in the right place.
5: And if he looks like he looked last night, then there's going to be a decision that Mike LaFleur has to make about who his week one starter is, because he was absolutely awesome.
1: An absolutely tremendous debut for Carson Beck in Arizona in the Hall of Fame game. Now, it is preseason, but a lot of impressive moments for Beck. He went 15-19, 188 yards and a touchdown in 5 non-kneeling drives, leading Arizona to 17 points in the second quarter. And his play resonated throughout the NFL media circles, including all over ESPN and ESPN Radio. Currently third on the depth chart behind Jacoby Brissett and Gardner Minshew, but Chris Canty on Unsportsmanlike, our unsportsmanlike host here on ESPN Radio, was on First Take on Friday and said the Cardinals perhaps should be thinking elsewhere for their starting quarterback, and maybe it should be their rookie.
5: When it comes to the Arizona Cardinals specifically, you're talking about a guy in Carson Beck that's played in 50 college games, a quarterback that's older than J.J. McCarthy is, than Jackson Dart is. He didn't look like the game was too big for him. He didn't get sped up by the Carolina Panthers defense. He engineered scoring drives on 3 of the first 4 possessions, and it would have been 4 for 4 had a receiver not dropped a third down pass that was on the money early in the game. So there were a lot of things to like about Carson Beck's performance, but probably the most impressive part is that he has all the tools in his bag. And when you look at the situation in Arizona, you might as well go out there and have the benefit of losing games while getting the quarterback experience.
1: Meanwhile, Mike Golic Jr., host of the Golics here on ESPN Radio, said that Carson Beck indeed has a chance to snatch that starting job.
11: He's a third-round draft pick on a team where your veteran quarterbacks are Jacoby Brissett and Gardner Minshew. They're definitely not the future. That much we know. Those are bridge quarterbacks everywhere they've been in the league. And so if Carson Beck can keep this up, I see no reason why maybe eventually he can't work his way into the conversation. It's early now, but as a third round pick, you know this, anything above round 4, you got a chance to work your way onto the field, and that includes at quarterback. It's a tougher road than having the one next to your name, but it's a possibility.
1: Mike Golic Jr. of the Golics on ESPN Radio. Meanwhile, ESPN NFL analyst Dan Orlovsky on the Pat McAfee Show on Friday, he was asked what stood out to him most about Carson Beck's preseason performance.
9: The number one thing that stands out is never once got fooled by coverage. The eyes were always in the right place. The ball always went to the right place. He played fast. So often young quarterbacks in this first game, they feel overwhelmed. They play a little slow, whether it's with their decision-making or their eyes. I love all the different versions of play actions that LaFleur put him under, the bootlegs, the open ends, the under center play actions, the intermediate throws over the middle of the field, the deep shots. And so, you know, I haven't been at practices, and I don't know what the reports are about Carson Beck in practice, but last night it looked the ideal way you would want that to look for a guy that you would want to say he needs more reps to see if we're entertaining starting him earlier than maybe our plan was.
1: It's been one preseason game, but everybody seems to be high on the performance of Carson Beck in Arizona. Meanwhile, in Detroit, the Lions made three-time Pro Bowler Jahmyr Gibbs the third highest paid running back in NFL history, agreeing to

0: leads Major League Baseball in that department, leads MLB in home runs at 35, and currently third in all of MLB in runs batted in behind C.J. Abrams and Sal Stewart. He's looking to become the first player to win the Triple Crown across both leagues since Mickey Mantle did it back in 1956. The Astros taking on the Padres. Padres 12-8 with a plus 30 run differential since the All-Star break. Second best run differential in the National League over that span, only to the Cubs. Pick up the action top of the sixth inning. Cam Smith already with a home run in the game for Houston. Looking for more on KBME 790 AM.
1: The 2-0. And that's cranked. Deep to left. Kiss it goodbye. Second home run of the night for Cam Smith. And the Astros lead 5-3. Number 15 for number 11.
0: 6-3 would be the final. Cam Smith 3-for-4 with the 2 solo home runs, scoring 3 runs, his 4th career multi-home run game. Isak Paredes 3-for-5 with a double and a run scored. Astros now 13-3 in their last 16 games, dating back to July 2nd. Second best record in baseball behind only the Red Sox, who are 14-3 in that span. Padres now 2-3 in their last 5 games after going 8-1 in the previous 9 from July 24th through August the 2nd. Cubs in Kansas City to take on the Royals. Chicago winners of 4 straight, 33-15 in their last 48 games. Pete Crow Armstrong, currently the NL MVP favorite on DraftKings, just ahead of Shohei Ohtani. 3 straight multi-hit games for PCA. Pick up the action, though, on the Cubs radio network. Top of the second inning, Seiya Suzuki at the plate.
2: The pitch to Suzuki is a line drive, base hit down the right field line. 2 more runs are going to score. Swanson's in. Crow Armstrong crosses home plate. 2-run single, Seiya Suzuki. And the Cubs now up 4-1 over the Royals here in the second.
0: More from the Cubs. This time, Pedro Ramirez at the plate for the Cubbies.
2: The 1-2. Ramirez hits one deep in the air to right. Marte looks up, and it's gone. Ramirez pulls one to straight right. It leaves the yard. His second major league home run, and the Cubs now up 6-2 over the Royals here in the eighth.
0: They'd gone to beat Kansas City 6-4, 5-game win streak now for Chicago. For the Cubs, their 35th win after trailing at any point in the game, tied for the most in Major League Baseball with the Diamondbacks. Meanwhile, Toronto Blue Jays coming off a 3-2 loss at the Cubs. They blew a 2-0 lead in that last game. Vladimir Guerrero, 3 straight games without a hit for him for Toronto. Meanwhile, the Phillies have won 5 of the last 6 since August the 1st. Pick up the action top of the 8th inning. Josh Smith at the plate.
3: Digs in, facing the first pitch, and he jumps on it. Sends one sky high, out into right field. Looking up at the track, watching it fly, Bryce Harper, as Josh Smith hits his first home run as a Blue Jay to extend the Toronto lead to 5-2.
0: 5-2, the score at that point. Blue Jays go on to win it 5-4. Nathan Lukes, 2-for-5 with a go-ahead RBI single in the 4th, snaps a career-long streak of 18 games with an RBI. Still more to come, including our top sound. That's next. 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
13: Now, what about the Toronto Maple Leafs, who I feel have really improved? And I don't know how those contracts are going to age necessarily, but yeah, for this upcoming season, they're a much better team than the one that finished the prior year. So what's your outlook on them heading into the season?
14: I think Toronto's done basically everything they needed to do so far. The only move I really disagree with is them getting rid of Matias Michelli, but you could argue that they have some other players and kind of fill a similar role. But I think what they've kind of done very smartly is go after guys that really want to play there. You got guys like Nick Paul and Darren Radish who are Leaf guys growing up, but they are still strong players. And especially in the case of Radish, I think he's a transformative piece for them, even though the money, like you said, the contract, who knows how that ages all the way at the end of the deal. But I do think for Toronto, for the now, it was a move they desperately needed to make. With them still having Matthews in his prime, Nylander in his prime, you kind of needed to go for it. There wasn't really a situation where it made sense to rebuild with their first-round picks traded. So I feel like with the situation that Chayka and that front office were dealt, I feel like they've done as strong of a job as possible rebuilding that. And we'll see if Sergei Bobrovsky does rebound from his rough year in Florida last season, but it seems like he is as motivated as ever to prove Florida wrong, especially.
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20: Jonawell has homered a two-run shot, and the Angels have a two-run lead. It's now 4-2.
10: Number four.
0: The Rangers are down in the sixth, but Jock Peterson's homer put them up for good. The call on 105.3 The Fan.
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22: Swinging a drive to right. If it's fair, the Rangers are in front. That ball out of here. His 21st home run of the season. Rangers on top, 2-1, just like that.
10: Number three.
0: The Guardians drew closer to the White Sox in the AL Central, and a grand slam in the fifth put the game away. The call on 1100 WTAM.
23: Here's the pitch. And he swings and skies it. High, deep right field. Way back. Grand slam, Angel Martinez, single-handedly a one-man wrecking crew tonight here on the south side.
10: Number two.
0: Yanks down in the ninth and came back to win on a walk-off. The YES Network has the call.
24: And the payoff. High fly ball deep right field. This should do it. Acuna back. He'll make the catch. Garcia tags. Here's the throw. Not nearly in time. And the Yankees win a much-needed game. A walk-off sack fly. And in 10 innings, the Yankees come back to win it 3-2.
10: Number one.
0: The Yanks were not the only team to walk off on Friday. The Diamondbacks did so as well. Arizona Sports 98.7 has the call.
1: The 2-2.
23: Swung on. This is hit well. Deep left center field. It's on its way. It's gone. Holy Waldschmidt. His second home run of the season. Could not have come in more dramatic fashion. And the Diamondbacks walk off the defending champs.
0: We continue rolling on here with some WNBA action here on SportsCenter all night. The Valkyries taking on the Wings. Valkyries 21-9 through their first 30 games this season. They won just 23 games all of last season, one shy of tying the Aces for the second most wins, trailing only the Lynx at 25-7. The Wings, meanwhile, they've lost their last four meetings against the Valkyries, won their first match of the series back last season. Paige Beckers with 1,276 career points, fourth most by a player in their first two seasons in WNBA history, needs just 1 point to tie Brianna Stewart for third most. Pick up the action here in the fourth quarter. Veronica Burton hitting from downtown for Golden State.
2: I love how Veronica Burton always in control. She starts to go in the paint, sees there's nothing there, pulls it back out. With three on the shot clock, and she buries it.
3: That was almost a logo.
2: Wow. What a night for Veronica Burton today.
0: The call on Ion. Valkyries win it going away, 94-76 the final. Burton with 22 points and 7 assists. Second game this season with 20-5. Valkyries have won both of those games. For the Valkyries, it's their 17th game this season, allowing fewer than 80 points. They've won 15 straight instances in which they've done that. Paige Beckers, 17 points, 11 in the first quarter. Third straight game under 20 points, though. Ties for the longest streak this season. Continue rolling on here on SportsCenter all night. Mystics taking on the Dream, and Shakira Austin having a nice one for Washington.
4: Austin, the step through off the window, back-to-back buckets for Austin. She has compartmentalized whatever pain she was feeling from earlier on that tumble and really maximizing opportunities in the lane.
0: 71-60 the score at that point. The call on Ion. Mystics go on to win it 79-74. Shakira Austin, 21 points and 11 rebounds and 5 blocks. Six straight wins now for Washington. Angel Reese with 7 points and 16 rebounds in the loss for Atlanta. Reese just 1-for-12 from the field. Mets taking on the Pirates. Marcus Semien at the plate for the Mets.
23: Pitch. Swinging a high fly ball deep to left field. Reynolds going back at the track. At the wall, it's gone. A three-run home run for Marcus Semien. And the Mets have thrown up a four spot in the third inning and lead 4-0.
0: 880 ESPN New York on the call. Mets with a 6-4 win over the Pirates. Still more to come. 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
16: What's up, it's Gary and Randy. Today on SC Plus, only on Disney Plus. Football is back. How Carson Beck held his own, but it was the Panthers who walked it off. Chelsea Gray with a couple buzzer beaters to top Caitlin Clark. Lucerius Clark and Jahmyr Gibbs got paid, making him the highest paid back in the NFL. We've got not top plays coming your way. A couple of not top hosts as well. All that and more today on SC Plus.
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18: 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We got a lot to get to here as Friday becomes Saturday in the world of sports. Things are getting close to the end here of the baseball season. Pennant races abound, and we've got teams that are red hot that we did not expect to be red hot. And again, we're talking about the Boston Red Sox. Red Sox on their historical tear since the start of July. Winners of eight in a row. The Red Sox, 26-3 since July the 3rd. That's six more wins than any other team in baseball during that span. They've got the longest active streak in baseball, at least tied for that mark, with eight wins in a row, taking on the Athletics at Fenway. Pick up the action, bottom of the second, no score. Jarren Duran at the plate with a man on for the Sox on WEEI 93.7 FM.
6: Perkins sets the pitch, is driven high and deep into left field. It is way back. It is gone. Duran delivers, and it's 2-0 Red Sox.
18: Red Sox would keep pouring it on at that point, and they would build a big lead. Part of the reason they were able to do that, though, is the awesome effort on the mound from Peyton Tolley. On the mound, already with 13 strikeouts in the sixth inning. Here's more from the Red Sox on the mound.
15: The big lefty kicks and deals. Swing and a miss, strike three! 97! It is 14 strikeouts through six for Tolley. The Red Sox lead the A's 9-1, and Tolley has been dominant.
18: Dominant indeed. That was his 14th strikeout. Red Sox run away with their ninth straight victory. 13-1 the final. Now 27-3 in their last 30. Just the seventh team in the last 100 years to win 27 or more in a 30-game span in a major league season. Peyton Tolley, six innings, one earned run, 14 strikeouts. Tied for the second most in a game by an AL rookie in the last 50 years, trailing only Roger Clemens, who fanned 15 in August of 1984. So the Red Sox continue rolling. Here's Red Sox catcher Jake Rogers on Nesson.
19: Well, Jake, this is your first time behind the plate catching Peyton Tolley. He goes six innings, career-high 14 strikeouts. How do you describe the Peyton Tolley experience tonight?
20: It was incredible. I mean, he's got the right mentality for it. I mean, he just kind of says, here it is, hit it, and I like catching guys like that. Yeah, he had his stuff, and, I mean, he made those hitters kind of, you know, big league hitters look silly, so it was a fun night.
19: 24 swing and miss, 12 called strikes. Was there anything that you called that you felt like he couldn't put down?
20: No, that's what we talked about in between innings. It was just like have confidence and throwing your stuff over the plate because, you know, you got great stuff. So, yeah, I think that was just kind of the mood of the night was just here it is, hit it, and obviously it worked.
19: Usually takes time to build up a rapport between battery mates, but what allowed you two to be on the same wavelength for how to navigate this A's lineup tonight?
20: Man, I went out and caught him a few days ago in his, pre-start bullpen, and we talked for a few days, but I think, the pitching staff, Connor Wong and PT really did an incredible job of kind of just prepping me for his start, and it's a good one.
18: Red Sox catcher Jake Rogers after the game, and the Red Sox 13-1 winners on Friday. Meanwhile, Red Sox interim skipper Chad Tracy, he took to his post-game press conference and was asked about when he realized that Peyton Tolley was on.
21: The first inning, watching a bunch of 99s and things like that, and you see the ball coming out of his hand, and you kind of see the line on it, and he's just filling up the zone. When you see him like that, you feel like this got a chance to be pretty good. It's pretty telling when he's got that fastball early and he's filling up the zone that it's pretty good. So, I mean, and he sustained it. You know, I mean, it wasn't 99s, but he was sustaining 97 plus for most of the game. So it was really, really awesome.
18: Meanwhile, for the A's, it was their ninth straight loss, the longest active streak in baseball. Now the Red Sox with a chance to pass the Yankees for the top wild card spot. That is, if the Yankees would fall to Atlanta. So nine in a row for the Red Sox, but there was another team going for nine straight wins, and that's the Yankees' opponent, the Atlanta Braves, also winners of eight in a row going into play on Friday. And they took on that struggling Yankees team just 28-28 since June the 1st, their first game without Aaron Judge. A couple of homers late for the Braves in this one. Austin Riley with a homer in the eighth, Matt Olson's homer in the top of the ninth. Had the Braves up 2-0 going into the bottom of the ninth. Yankees got a run back on Austin Wells, RBI double. Then two batters later, Ben Rice comes up with two men on.
22: Right field, going back to Cunha. He's going to turn and look and play it off the wall. The Yankees have tied the game. Wells scores. Rosario moves to third. A big base hit by Ben Rice, and the Yankees have tied up the two.
18: Michael Kay on the Yes Network. This would go to extra innings. And then Ryan McMahon looking to be the hero again on the Yes Network.
22: And the payoff. High fly ball, deep right field. This should do it. Acuna back. He'll make the catch. Garcia tags. Here's the throw. Not nearly in time. And the Yankees win a much-needed game. A walk-off sack fly. And in 10 innings, the Yankees come back to win it 3-2.
18: So the Yankees with a 3-2 win in extra innings, improving to 65-51 on the season. Able to get a comeback victory, scoring three unanswered after the Braves took a 2-0 lead in the top of the ninth inning. And again, still holding off the Red Sox in the wild card standings. Continuing on as we move to the West Coast, Dodgers trying to figure things out right now. They've lost six in a row, one more, and it would tie their second longest losing streak over the last 10 years. Diamondbacks 23-13 within the NL West this season. That's the third best record in baseball within a team's own division. Dodgers would be held without a hit in their first five innings for the first time this season, but the Dodgers would find some runs late. In fact, Andy Pages would come up in a 2-2 game, try to give the Dodgers the lead on AM 570 LA Sports.
0: And he swings, hits a high drive, deep left field, way back and gone! A home run for Pages on the first pitch of the eighth, and the Dodgers take their first lead of the ballgame. It is 3-2 on a towering shot by Pages.
18: So, Pages with the home run to give the Dodgers the lead. Then we'd move on to the next inning. The Dodgers with the lead, 3-2, but Arizona had other ideas.
1: The 2-2. Swung on, this is hit well. Deep left center field, it's on its way! It's gone! Holy Waldschmidt! His second home run of the season could not have come in more dramatic fashion. And the Diamondbacks walk off the defending champs.
18: Dodgers lose their seventh in a row. Diamondbacks win it 4-3. That was on Arizona Sports 98.7 FM. It had been a 65-0 record when leading entering the ninth inning for the Dodgers. That's their first loss, a seven-game skid, their second-longest streak of the last 10 seasons, and it's the fifth straight win by the Diamondbacks over the Dodgers, their second-longest streak against them in the last decade. We'll have more Major League Baseball a little bit later on, but NFL training camps are hot and heavy around the league right now, and sometimes we get some early camp chippiness, and we got that in Vegas on Friday. It's the eighth Raiders practice. Defensive end Max Crosby and quarterback Kirk Cousins got into it after Crosby hit Cousins twice during the practice period. Cousins got into Crosby's face, including grabbing him by the jersey before it would get broken up. Raiders head coach Clint Kubiak in the press conference was asked about the kerfuffle between the two.
3: Yeah, that's training camp. You know, those are two leaders of our team going at it. So that is part of camp. Obviously, you fight in the game, you throw a punch in the game, especially then you're out of the game. So we got to be smart, treat it like a game.
18: And more from Raiders camp. Michael Mayer, the Vegas tight end, was asked about it as well.
23: Yeah, it's energy, man. It's energy. You know, we don't want to be throwing punches, but, you know, I think on any padded day of camp, there's going to be some, there's going to be some tuffles. And, you know, that's our starting quarterback right now, and you want him to defend your team, and you want him to have some edge to him, which he does. He's always had. I mean, since the first day I met him when he came in here. So it's all, I mean, I don't want him getting thrown out. I don't want him getting a flag, nothing like that, but you got to be able to defend yourself.
18: We move on to the situation involving Kawhi Leonard as that situation continues to get strange. A report by former ESPN contributor Pablo Torre this week showed that Leonard had yet another sponsorship deal that was undisclosed. This time it was with scoreboard company Daktronics. That was the group that designed the video board inside the Inuit Dome. Yet another sponsorship deal that was seemingly unknown that a source to Torre's podcast said it was a way to, quote, circumvent the salary cap and to, quote, funnel money to Leonard. So this situation certainly has some eyeballs on it now throughout the NBA. The investigation continues. A trade to the Raptors has been put on hold for Kawhi Leonard. Meanwhile, Mike Golic, host of The Golics here on ESPN Radio, said this Kawhi Leonard situation continues to gain steam.
2: This is akin in what we used to talk about before college players could get paid, when they got paid under the table to sit and watch a plant grow, right? And then they got a $10,000 check for it. I mean, Kawhi is doing nothing for these companies and getting paid. It is a clear cap circumvention, clearly. And the NBA was probably just hoping this thing would go away, but it's not. Yeah, I guess you see Pablo Torre coming, or Pablo Torre on line one, you got issues, right? So they're going to be forced into doing something, and what's going to be an appropriate penalty for this? Because we always talk about, and not just in sports and parenting and whatever, you have to make the discipline of the penalty bad enough to where that you don't want to do it again.
18: Mike Golic on the Golics on ESPN Radio. Meanwhile, Chris Canty on Unsportsmanlike was on First Take on Friday and said that Adam Silver's going to have to make a choice, and it's not going to be the one he likely wants to make. He might not have a choice at all, but he's going to have to punish the Clippers and Kawhi.
4: What it comes down to is common sense. The one-off with aspiration, you could dismiss. There was a fall guy in Joe Sandberg who's going to prison for wire fraud. He could be the bad guy, and Steve Ballmer can be the victim. But now that we have two instances where corporate partners of the LA Clippers are endorsing Kawhi Leonard to the tune of millions of dollars, it's too much of a pattern to be dismissed as a coincidence, and that's why I think Adam Silver is going to have no choice but to come down hard on the Clippers and Kawhi.
18: As for how hard, well, Stephen A. Smith had a thought about that.
5: This is egregious if it's true. If it's true, we're talking about banishment for Steve Ballmer, as far as I'm concerned, for at least a year. We're talking about, and it should be entertained that Kawhi Leonard should be banned for a year. Yeah, he just took the money, but damn that. You know, the deal with aspiration, all right? That's a green banking company. That's at the center of the NBA investigation going on now. To learn that you might have had another sponsorship deal worth millions of dollars with Daktronics. So you had not one, but a couple of companies funneling money to you to circumvent the salary cap, where you're getting this money, but you also getting these additional dollars on the side illegally, because according to NBA bylaws, you ain't supposed to be doing this. No, you can't go for that.
18: Stephen A. Smith on ESPN discussing the situation on First Take. Meanwhile, Matt and Myron, now 3 to 5 Eastern on ESPN Radio, they discussed the Kawhi Leonard situation on Friday.
7: I don't think you can ban Kawhi. I mean, it's not Kawhi's job to enforce the salary cap. Kawhi's job is to make money for Kawhi. You know what I mean? The salary cap, Kawhi does not sign an agreement to abide by the salary cap. Kawhi signs an agreement with the Clippers. And if the Clippers break the rules to give Kawhi money, that's on the Clippers. It's not on Kawhi. So I think Stephen A. is 100% incorrect that Kawhi should get in trouble. You have to show me legally where Kawhi has said he will abide by the salary cap. And I don't think he's done that. But I do think you can make a strong argument that the Clippers should get in trouble.
24: I mean, obviously the legal component, you know about that better than any of us. I actually agree with Stephen A. And I agree because of who Kawhi is. I mean, Kawhi is, you know, perennially a top 15, top 10 player, top 5 in his best years, right? So I think because of who he is, you can't set the standard that other teams can do this.
7: But he didn't do anything. I mean, if ESPN has an internal policy to not pay people more than whatever, $1 million, and they come to you and go, we're going to pay you $1.5 million, but you just have to do this over here, you're going to say yes. It's not your policy. It's ESPN's policy.
18: Still a lot of questions to be answered around the NBA regarding the Kawhi Leonard situation, on whether he did indeed circumvent the salary cap with the LA Clippers. But for now, the trade to the Toronto Raptors still on hold, and still more questions that need to be answered regarding this situation with the Clippers forward. SportsCenter All Night, ESPN Radio, and the ESPN app. Coming up, more from the Diamond. We'll get to that next. 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
37: July the 22nd, the second worst record in Major League Baseball over that span. Only the Athletics have been worse since July 22nd. It's the eighth meeting between these two teams this season. The White Sox lead the season series 4-3. Six of the seven games decided by just one run. White Sox, meanwhile, losers of three in a row. Let's get to the action. Top of the first inning, two men on for Angel Martinez, who had himself a day.
38: The pitch. And it swung on
0: one, line drive, base hit to left. Near the line, gets by Grichuk, goes all the way to the wall. On his way home is Jose Ramirez, following the lead of Stephen Kwan. Into third is Joe Adell, and a two-run single for Angel Martinez. He's come through again.
37: Martinez on WTAM 1100 with a two-run single there. Martinez up later in the game, this time with the bases juiced in the top of the fifth inning, looking to extend the Cleveland lead.
1: Here's the pitch, and he swings and skies it. High, deep right field, way back there. Grand slam, Angel Martinez. Single-handedly, a one-man wrecking crew tonight here on the south side. Martinez with the grand slam gives the Guardians a 6-1 lead.
37: Angel Martinez with a career-high 6 runs batted in. Guardians with their third straight game with 10 or more hits. So they finish off the White Sox 8-2, ending a 3-game losing skid. Stephen Kwan went 3-for-5 with an RBI on his solo homer in the 6th. In the loss for Chicago, Munetaka Murakami with his 25th home run of the season, tying Sal Stewart for the most among rookies this season. It is the 4th straight loss now for the White Sox. Meanwhile, Twins taking on the Brewers. Minnesota 3 games behind the White Sox for the lead in the American League Central, half game behind the Rangers for the final AL wildcard spot. Royce Lewis, he's on an 11-game hit streak, the longest streak by any Twins player this season. Brewers, meanwhile, 72-43 in the season, on pace for their best season in franchise history. Their record in victories is 97. That was back in 2025. They're currently on pace for 101 victories. Get to the action, top of the 6th inning. Minnesota already with a lead. Josh Bell looking for more on the Treasure Island Baseball Network.
2: Swung on and fisted through the left side for a base hit. Here comes Royce Lewis. Churio up with it. His throw to the plate. Lewis going to slide across with the 8th run of the ball game. It's an RBI single the other way for Josh Bell, and the Twins now lead it 8-6.
37: So that would be the final score. Twins knocking off Milwaukee 8-6. Josh Bell 4-for-5 in the game, including his 15th home run, his 10th career 4-hit game. Second straight win for Minnesota after a 4-game losing streak. This ends the Brewers' 3-game win streak. Meanwhile, Baltimore in Arlington to take on the Texas Rangers. Orioles with 9 runs scored in 5 games in August. That's less than 2 runs per game. That's the fewest in Major League Baseball in that span. Meanwhile, Brandon Nimmo, 2 home runs over the last 4 games after having 2 the previous 28, seeking a home run in consecutive games for the first time this season. Nathan Eovaldi on the mound for Texas, a 6.19 ERA, 11 earned runs in 16 innings and 3 starts post the All-Star break. So he needs to get things going. Meanwhile, the Rangers have consecutive wins following a 6-game losing skid. They are 1.5 games back of the Astros for first place in the American League West. Pick up the action with the Rangers down 1-0 in the bottom of the 6th on 105.3 The Fan.
1: So here's Jock, 0-for-2. First pitch from Boz. Swinging a drive to right. If it's fair, the Rangers are in front. That ball out of here. His 21st home run of the season. Rangers on top, 2-1, just like that.
37: So Peterson with a 2-run blast to put them up 2-1. Baltimore would have a chance to tie it in the 9th as Leody Tavares was thrown out at home for the 2nd out of the inning. Rangers would win it by that 2-1 final. 3 straight wins now for Texas after a 6-game losing skid. Still in the mix with Cleveland and Minnesota for the 3rd wild card spot. And again, still trying to climb up back over Houston in the American League West. Tampa taking on the Mariners in Seattle. Mariners with 4 runs scored over the last 3 games. Their 2nd fewest over a 3-game span this season. Mariners a game and a half back of Texas for the final AL wild card spot with a 34% chance to make the playoffs. Top of the 1st inning, Johnny DeLuca up for the Rays on 620 WDAE.
1: 1 ball, no strikes. From the windup, he throws. Swing, high drive, left center field, giving chase is Rodriguez all the way back to the wall, and it's gone! A home run for Johnny DeLuca, and the Rays take a 1-0 lead in Seattle.
37: and they'd go on to win it by a final of 2-1. It's the fourth straight win for Tampa. Their 28th game allowing one run or fewer, tied with the Tigers for the second most in Major League Baseball this season. Mariners with just 5 runs in the last 4 games combined, their fewest in scoring 5 in a 4-game span back in July of 2024. 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
3: Coming up on the Monday edition of Unsportsmanlike with Evan Cohen, Chris Canty, and me, Michelle Smallman. We continue to go two-a-days with the Rams and Chiefs. I'll tell you why one of these teams won't make the playoffs. 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
42: We'll be right back.
37: pick, has established himself as one of the NFL's best pass blockers. Meanwhile, the Athletics will be looking for a new general manager as the team has parted ways with David Forst, ending a three-decade tenure with the team. He was elevated to the head of baseball operations for the Athletics back in 2015, succeeding Billy Beane in that role. This move comes 2 years before the A's are expected to move to their new stadium in Las Vegas. Well, the Red Sox, they've been red hot. They won eight in a row entering play on Friday, looking to make it nine in a row and continue their torrid pace on WEEI 93.7 FM.
8: 0-2, swinging a chopper toward short. Monasterio gloves, throws to first, in time! The Red Sox are absolutely in fuego! They've won nine in a row. A brilliant start from Tolley. A homer from Duran set the tone. And the Red Sox demolished the Athletics 13-1.
37: 13-1 to final. Red Sox get a grand effort from Peyton Tolley. In six innings, he struck out 14, second most by a rookie in Major League Baseball since 1984, when Roger Clemens struck out 15. Peyton Tolley in his post-game press conferences on the names he joined with his performance.
9: Good company, but it means a lot. But you know, it's not the end. Just keep going. Just keep building off each one.
37: More from Tolley on when he thought his stuff was at a high level.
9: I mean, I try to think about that I'm at that level all the time. Obviously, that's not quite how that goes, but, you know, I thought just being able to command fastballs was big and, you know, obviously get the off-speed going as well.
37: Red Sox with a 13-1 win over the Athletics, now 27-3 over their last 30 games.
10: Carson Beck, he got the start. Goes 15 for 19, 188 yards and a touchdown, and he looked very comfortable doing it.
11: The same thing that I keep seeing at practice where he just gets in and out of the huddle and he doesn't make it too big. He just lives by the play.
12: The number one thing that stands out is never once got fooled by coverage. The eyes were always in the right place.
14: And if he looks like he looked last night, then there's going to be a decision that Mike LaFleur has to make about who his week one starter is, because he was absolutely awesome.
37: An absolutely tremendous debut for Carson Beck in Arizona in the Hall of Fame game. Now, it is preseason, but a lot of impressive moments for Beck. He went 15-19, 188 yards and a touchdown in five non-kneeling drives, leading Arizona to 17 points in the second quarter. And his play resonated throughout the NFL media circles, including all over ESPN and ESPN Radio. Currently third on the depth chart behind Jacoby Brissett and Gardner Minshew, but Chris Canty on Unsportsmanlike, our unsportsmanlike host here on ESPN Radio, was on First Take on Friday and said the Cardinals perhaps should be thinking elsewhere for their starting quarterback, and maybe it should be their rookie.
14: When it comes to the Arizona Cardinals specifically, you're talking about a guy in Carson Beck that's played in 50 college games, a quarterback that's older than J.J. McCarthy is, than Jackson Dart is. He didn't look like the game was too big for him. He didn't get sped up by the Carolina Panthers defense. He engineered scoring drives on three of the first four possessions, and it would have been 4-for-4 had a receiver not dropped a third down pass that was on the money early in the game. So there were a lot of things to like about Carson Beck's performance, but probably the most impressive part is that he has all the tools in his bag. And when you look at the situation in Arizona, your mind as well go out there and have the benefit of losing games while getting the quarterback experience.
37: Meanwhile, Mike Golic Jr., host of the Golics here on ESPN Radio, said that Carson Beck indeed has a chance to snatch that starting job.
16: He's a third-round draft pick on a team where your veteran quarterbacks are Jacoby Brissett and Gardner Minshew. They're definitely not the future. That much we know. Those are bridge quarterbacks everywhere they've been in the league. And so if Carson Beck can keep this up, I see no reason why maybe eventually he can't work his way into the conversation. It's early now, but as a third round pick, you know this, anything above round four, you got a chance to work your way onto the field, and that includes at quarterback. It's a tougher road than having the one next to your name, but it's a possibility.
37: Mike Golic Jr. of the Golics on ESPN Radio. Meanwhile, ESPN NFL analyst Dan Orlovsky on the Pat McAfee Show on Friday, he was asked what stood out to him most about Carson Beck's preseason performance.
12: The number one thing that stands out is never once got fooled by coverage. The eyes were always in the right place. The ball always went to the right place. He played fast. So often young quarterbacks in this first game, they feel overwhelmed. They play a little slow, whether it's with their decision making or their eyes. I love all the different versions of play actions that LaFleur put him under. The bootlegs, the open ends, the under center play actions, the intermediate throws over the middle of the field, the deep shots. And so, you know, I haven't been at practices and I don't know what the reports are about Carson Beck in practice, but last night it looked the ideal way you would want that to look for a guy that you would want to say he needs more reps to see if we're entertaining starting him earlier than maybe our plan was.
37: It's been one preseason game, but everybody seems to be high on the performance of Carson Beck in Arizona. Meanwhile, in Detroit, the Lions made three-time Pro Bowler Jahmyr Gibbs the third highest-paid running back in NFL history, agreeing to a new three-year, $67.5 million extension with $51.5 million guaranteed. Dan Campbell, the Lions head coach on NFL Network, on what makes Gibbs so special.
0: He does everything. You know, he's tough. He'll protect. He's smart. He's versatile. He's got vision as a runner. He's got patience. He's obviously got long speed, you know, so he breaks out in the open. He can take the distance. And man, this kid's got a route tree now, too. You can line him up at receiver. And we just started to teeter into that. There's a ton of meat on the bone for this guy.
37: Meanwhile, Stephen A. Smith on First Take thinks that the Lions are in a great position to win the division.
1: I mean, you got LaPorta, you got Jameson Williams, you got all of these cats, you know, Amon-Ra St. Brown. You got all of that going on with Goff, who can quarterback. You got Jahmyr Gibbs, who's an all-world running back. I mean, look at the pieces that they have offensively. This is one of the most prolific offenses in the National Football League. I think looking at the rest of the NFC North, you got to give respect where respect is due and say you should be able to take this division.

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1: The 2-0. And that's cranked deep to left. Kiss it goodbye. Second home run of the night for Cam Smith. And the Astros lead 5-3. Number 15 for number 11.
0: 6-3 would be the final. Cam Smith 3-for-4 with the 2 solo home runs, scoring 3 runs, his 4th career multi-home run game. Isak Paredes 3-for-5 with a double and a run scored. Astros now 13-3 in their last 16 games, dating back to July 2nd. Second best record in baseball, behind only the Red Sox, who are 14-3 in that span. Padres now 2-3 in their last 5 games after going 8-1 in the previous 9 from July 24th through August the 2nd. Cubs in Kansas City to take on the Royals. Chicago, winners of 4 straight, 33-15 in their last 48 games. Pete Armstrong, currently the NL MVP favorite on DraftKings, just ahead of Shohei Ohtani. 3 straight multi-hit games for PCA. Pick up the action, though, on the Cubs radio network. Top of the 2nd inning, Seiya Suzuki at the plate.
2: The pitch to Suzuki is a line drive, base hit down the right field line. 2 more runs are going to score. Swanson's in. Crow Armstrong crosses home plate. 2-run single, Seiya Suzuki. And the Cubs now up 4-1 over the Royals here in the 2nd.
0: More from the Cubs. This time, Pedro Ramirez at the plate for the Cubbies.
2: The 1-2. Ramirez hits one deep in the air to right. Marte looks up, and it's gone! Pedro Ramirez pulls one to straight right. It leaves the yard. His 2nd major league home run, and the Cubs now up 6-2 over the Royals here in the 8th.
0: They'd gone to beat Kansas City 6-4, 5-game win streak now for Chicago. For the Cubs, their 35th win after trailing at any point in the game, tied for the most in Major League Baseball with the Diamondbacks. Meanwhile, Toronto, Blue Jays coming off a 3-2 loss at the Cubs. They blew a 2-0 lead in that last game. Vladimir Guerrero, 3 straight games without a hit for him for Toronto. Meanwhile, the Phillies have won 5 of the last 6 since August the 1st. Pick up the action, top of the 8th inning, Josh Smith at the plate.
3: Digs in, facing the first pitch, and he jumps on it, sends one sky high, out into right field, looking up at the track, watching it fly, Bryce Harper, as Josh Smith hits his first home run as a Blue Jay to extend the Toronto lead to 5-2.
0: 5-2, the score at that point. Blue Jays go on to win it 5-4. Nathan Lukes, 2-for-5 with a go-ahead RBI single in the 4, snaps a career-long streak of 18 games with an RBI. Still more to come, including our top sound. That's next. 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
19: 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What have you made so far of the very busy and active NHL offseason?
20: Well, it just got a little bit busier with Steve Yzerman stepping away, and Red Wing fans have been singing, "I'm waiting for you. I'm waiting for you to get us into the playoffs, and I'm waiting for you to figure out the Dylan Larkin situation." And I think Steve Yzerman maybe just said, maybe the waiting is over, and maybe I need to step aside and hand the mantle over to somebody else. Was this Steve Yzerman fully departing? Was this a soft firing by Chris Illich and the Illich family? We're still not sure. Maybe somewhere in the middle is where the truth lies, Mitch, but it's certainly gotten a lot of noise. The timing has certainly got a lot of noise, and not to mention the Leo Carlson offer sheet. So it's been a very, very noisy offseason so far, for sure.
19: I mean, as far as the Yzerman story in Detroit, if his name isn't Steve Yzerman, if he's not a legend with that franchise, he would have been shown the door a long time ago.
20: No question, Mitch. I mean, sometimes greatness gives you, just like when you're a first round draft pick, it always gives you more chances. Mitch, that's a fantastic point. And his legend will be there. I mean, they're sour right now, but just like many other Detroit Red Wing players of old, Sid Abel, Alex Delvecchio, who were great players, but not as good successfully as GMs for the Red Wings, his legend will love them.
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14: Peter Vriones in for Connor McKenna. I'm with Sean Starr for the rest of this week and next week as well, until Connor McKenna makes his triumphant return to the morning show. But now it is time for the three-peat quiz, and we welcome in George Caparis, who is fresh back from the motherland.
23: Oh,
14: George.
23: Already?
14: Yes.
23: That was fast.
14: Yes, George, good morning.
24: Yes, sir. How are you, gentlemen? Yes, it's almost 3 weeks, and it passed pretty quick, I'll tell you that.
23: Oh, yeah. That's right. I was off for a couple of weeks from the last time we spoke.
14: Right.
23: Okay.
14: Right. Where'd you go in Greece, George?
24: I come from a little island in the North Aegean, which is called Samos, and I was there a little bit, went to Evia, which is the second largest island in Greece as well, and spent some time in Athens. So
23: yeah.
24: Nice to see family and friends and a different way of life over there, where they seem to slow it down just a little bit and enjoy things a little bit more.
23: Is that a place that I often find myself, George, when I'm on holidays, you know, whether it's an island trip or a city in Europe, for example? I always kind of get caught in this love affair. It's like, I could live here, you know?
24: Yeah, I don't know. You know, I've been asking myself that question recently.
23: Yeah, and, yeah.
24: Which is, I think, is totally normal given my age and everything. But it's interesting because when we go, when we visit, right, I mean, it's at the peak of summer, and it's when there is tons of things to do and tons of people and everything. But especially island life, like, it clears out in October, and there's not a ton of people there, not a ton to do. I wonder what it would be like having the picturesque view but being alone by yourself with nothing to do. It'd be interesting.
14: Hmm. Those thoughts, eh?
23: No, they're nice to have. They're nice to have, you know?
14: Yeah, so there's George Caparis from the Starters Podcast with Simon Salikas and Dave Trendadui. So, guys, let's get it started with some Montreal Canadiens talk here.
25: Now Matheson lost it. Here come the Canes down the far side. Aho stops through the middle. Chatfield with a shot, and that one goes high. Jakub Dobish.
14: So we know, boys, heading into the season that Jakub Dobish is going to be the number one, or at least he's going to get every opportunity to be here for the Montreal Canadiens with that contract and with the way that he performed down the stretch and into the playoffs. But Sean Starr, I'll start with you on this one here. Mm-hmm. What kind of role do you expect Sam Montembeau to play next season for the Habs?
23: Sam Montembeau is going to be the backup next year.
14: Okay.
23: He's going to be the backup, and I don't mean this in a disrespectful tone. I don't mean this in a non-believer way about future goaltender, future perhaps star of the Montreal Canadiens net, and Jacob Fowler, who had, a strong season, I'll put it that way. You know, good numbers in 17 games. We're talking about a guy who was close to a 9-10 save percentage, a respected goals against average under 2.5, right? I think Jacob Fowler, clearly, understatement, has a very, very high ceiling. But in the context of what I believe is best moving forward, I'm going to give Sam Montembeau the opportunity to right a wrong, and that was a massive wrong, which was his entire season a year ago. It was turbulent, to put it mildly. So I think there's an opportunity here in two different ways. One, Sam Montembeau to establish himself as the backup to Jakub Dobish. I don't think there's any debate there. I don't think Sam Montembeau is fighting for the number one job. I think it's Jakub Dobish all day, every day. That's my call, without training camp even getting underway yet. But to have two, air quote, professional goaltenders, not having three goaltenders throughout the course of a season, and allowing Jacob Fowler, again, is there really a problem with him going to Laval and getting more seasoning and being, again, the man for the Laval Rocket with a new head coach and everything else? I have no problem with that. And if things go sideways, it's all good. Sam Montembeau, it'll reoccur. Jacob Fowler will come in and he'll be the man. But if it goes right, maybe there's an opportunity that Fowler does well in Laval and Sam Montembeau's value goes up and you can move him. So that's the way I look at it. That's the way I think it maybe maps out.
14: George Kiparis, what about you? What kind of role?
0: I'll kind of add to that, Peter. I mean, I think the two words come to mind: asset management, right? And that's what Ken Hughes has been really, really strong on is, you know, let's not devalue our assets like previous regimes have done and try to get maximum what we can get for our players. And I think, yeah, there's a three-goalie problem in Montreal, but Sam Montembeau, if he comes out of the gate and gives you 10 good starts, all of a sudden, Sam Montembeau is a good tradable chip that can get you back a roster player. And who wouldn't want that for the Montreal Canadiens, given that they haven't made many changes coming off the offseason. So I think, that being said, the problem you do have is that I think, how do you kind of look at Jacob Fowler? And the guy was, let's face it, he was an NHL-ready goalie last year. That's what he looked like. How do you look at him and tell him you got to go back to Laval and you got to play the whole season? I don't think that works. You got to tell him, look, we're going to put you there for 20 games. We'll see how it goes with Sam. And if it starts to go well with Sam, we're going to look at maybe, you know, figuring this out. And either that's moving one of the goalies or, you know, going back to the unfortunate three-headed monster that nobody wants. But, you know, that's the reality is you can't leave Jacob Fowler an entire season in Laval. That cannot happen. I think his agent wouldn't be too happy, and you'd probably be looking at trade demands real quick. So I think you got 20, 25 games where you can kind of get away with it, and then you got to make a decision, and you tell Sam Montembeau, look, you're an NHL goalie, prove it. Let's do it.
14: Yeah,
0: so I think that's where we're at with the goalie situation.
14: It's an interesting perspective there, George. So just quickly, guys, before we move on to the next topic, does Sam Montembeau bounce back, Sean? And I'm not saying get back to the guy that was a starting goaltender in the National Hockey League and plays 60 games. Does he get back to a semblance of his old self?
23: Well, listen, let's not allow the hype train to go, you know, 300 kilometers an hour. Sam Montembeau is, full stop, a backup goaltender. That, to me, is his ceiling. He is not... I hate to be the hater in the room, but like, he was never to me a number one goaltender. You know, he definitely had his moments, but we're talking about a guy whose more or less career save percentage is like 900.
14: Yeah.
23: 900. So can he bounce back? Can he get to 900 and be a good backup? Sure. I think he could do that. But as far as like taking the job and cementing himself as a starting goaltender, nah, I don't see it.
14: Yeah, George, what about you? Does he get back to semblance of his old self?
0: So if you guys can bear with me, I want to go to a little baseball reference. A guy by the name of Mackie Sasser, who played for the Mets. Good catcher, really had like pretty much, you know, a decent career, but at the end of his career ended up with the yips, so he couldn't really throw the ball back without kind of double pumping. And as a catcher, that's kind of not good because you got to, you know, throw people out around the bases. So Mackie Sasser's, you know, who had a 10-year, 12-year career, ended up never really getting his form or his game back. I think that's kind of how it is with goalies, unfortunately. Once their game goes, and we've seen it examples recently with certain goalies, you know, basically every goalie Toronto has had in the last 10 years. Once their game goes, it's done. And I get the feeling, you know, our Mackie Sasser is Sam Montembeault, and unfortunately that's it. I just don't see it. I don't see a guy regaining form. Can he regain form for 10 games and ship him out and then he's a disaster somewhere else? Yes, but as far as his career, the unfortunate reality is, the proof is that there hasn't been many guys that have bounced back from disastrous seasons like this. So I just don't see it, unfortunately.
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29: Let's bring in our hockey insider, Darren Dreger. It's his final appearance of the season, traditionally here on Canada Day. Good morning, Dregs.
30: Hey, guys. Good morning.
29: How are the Canadians positioned to improve their roster today, in your view?
30: I think they're well positioned. I don't think that that's changed a whole lot. There's a bit of financial flexibility. There are players that could be in play that could help remedy that. And there's some wants and you know, potentially needs that Ken Hughes has been, you know, actively working on acquiring by a trade. But, you know, so far nothing of any real substance or magnitude has materialized. But, you know, Montreal is a destination now of choice. You know, it's an attractive market for NHL players. And so when you look at free agency, I think we in the media, excuse me, would look at it and go, well, you know what? There's not much out there. There are no real top-heavy, sexy sort of names available. That's not how all NHL clubs look at free agency. Instead, most GMs would look at it and go, all right, well, if there's a number two center that fits what we need, maybe there's a winger that we should keep an eye on, or an affordable depth player or defenseman. So I think Montreal is in a good position to do some stuff, but I also don't think it's through a sense of desperation or urgency, just to want to be a little bit better if they can get better.
23: Do names like Anthony Mantha or Mason Marchment appeal, in your opinion, to the Montreal Canadiens in terms of what they're looking for when we talk about them hitting the market today at noontime and their ages and fitting in logically to what the Canadiens are doing?
30: Potentially, sure. You know, Anthony Mantha for me is interesting because he's had an up and down career. Of late, I would say that it's been up. So I could see him being a player that could fit. You know, is he capable of playing on a consistent basis the pace that Marty St. Louis and the Montreal Canadiens play with? And that's questions they'd have to answer inside hockey operations. Mason Marchment, as I tweeted not long ago, for sure is a player of interest to a lot of different clubs. I'd be really surprised if he doesn't end up in the Western Conference. And it sure sounds like, you know, San Jose is a likely target. Now, you can't get anything done, but teams certainly have certain players circled around, you know, their names, and players do the same thing with teams that they believe are interested. So I'm not sure that Mason Marchman is going to be a player available to Montreal.
4: All right. Interesting. I didn't know that. Of course, his dad played for the Sharks, right? Didn't he?
30: Yeah, Brian.
4: Yeah. Okay.
29: All right. And as reported by Darren, as things are going crazy right now, but $12.5 million a season for Bowen Byram. Boy, oh boy, that seems like a lot of money for him. What do you make of this, and what it means for the market?
30: Well, then shift the tax money, Connor, into that equation, right? Mm. So. Chicago is a favorable tax state. So I think it works out to like 14.7 if you're looking at higher states or, you know, provincial tax. So this is a grand slam for Bo Byram and for the agent Darren Ferris. But, you know, it tells you that Kyle Davidson, the Chicago Blackhawks, were borderline desperate. That's a word I've used a couple of times this morning, to lock down that position. And they're forecasting that Bo Byram has a lot more to give than what we saw him provide in Buffalo. And I'm okay with that because, you know, Byram is a very good defender, but he's also an excellent offensive defenseman. And when you look behind when you look at the group of players that he played behind, you know, Rasmus Dahlin comes to mind in Buffalo. Honestly, that's the primary reason why this guy, you know, basically told the Armo Kekalainen, and look, I'm happy to go into the final year of my contract, but I'm not going to sign here because I'm literally blocked at playing full-time power play and playing in a top pairing, you know, just based on how good the blue line is in Buffalo. So that's what spirited the trade. And Davidson and the Chicago Blackhawks clearly jumped on board, paying a ransom to acquire the guy and then doubling down on that investment of assets by paying him a boatload of money. More surprising to me than the 12.5 annual average salary is the 6-year term. I actually thought it was going to be a bit shorter than that. I thought it was going to be a 4-year term. So I don't think Bo Byram is going to have to worry about money anytime soon.
4: Thank goodness. And I mean, because I know I was losing sleep over that in the meantime. We're chatting with Darren Dreger, as we do with your Hockey Insider on this Wednesday. on the morning show on TSN 690. I'm Connor McKenna with Sean Starr. I guess the other question is Zach Werenski. I mean, if Bo Byram's getting $12.5 million, I'm going to be very curious to see what guys like Werenski are getting when their number comes up. The news yesterday that he said thanks but no thanks to a trade to the Dallas Stars, a no-tax state there, and all the rest of that. What's the latest on the Werenski file in your view?
30: So, look, I mean, part of me looks at this in disbelief, no different than I looked at Jason Robertson getting traded to Seattle and pushing away from an extension on 8 years and over $15 million. I mean, players have never been more willing to bet on themselves than these top-end players, one a forward, the other a Norris Trophy-winning defenseman, right? Otherwise, it doesn't make any sense because you're right. I mean, you could go to Dallas. Dallas is annually a top Stanley Cup contender. That's just the reality. And if you're Columbus, that trade made the most sense because you're getting Thomas Harley, who's a very good defenseman, coming back as part of a package. Maybe there was more. But for family reasons, for personal reasons, Werenski is a new dad. He just prefers to stay closer in the East. And I think that there'd be somewhat of a flexibility to consider maybe Chicago, maybe Nashville, but I think that he understands through his agent Doug Muldaver that there is tremendous interest in Toronto and perhaps from Tampa Bay. So the Maple Leafs, as they tweeted earlier, they're basically going in with an all-in approach to acquire Zach Werenski. And what we're trying to drill down on, what does that mean? What does that mean? Like, are you talking about Matthew Nyes and Ben Danford, as an example, a prospect defenseman? Do you even have to include Matthew Nyes? I'm not so sure you do. So it's going to be fascinating to watch how this, you know, all comes together. But it seems likely that Werenski will land in either Toronto or Tampa Bay. But, we're going to have a lot of unpacking to do when we hit the air this morning on TSN at 11 o'clock.
23: And what would that, if it is Tampa Bay, you know, trying to connect the dots there in the twilight of Victor Hedman's career, a nice transition from Hedman into Zach Werenski. I mean, is Toronto better positioned if they want to make this seismic transaction than, let's say, Tampa Bay would in terms of what Don Waddell would want in return?
30: I mean, if John Chyka is willing to give up some of those young pieces, Sean, maybe. Like, I think of Danford, who I just mentioned. Mm-hmm. What about Easton Cowan? You know, Easton Cowan is a really nice, young, developing NHL roster player. That's what he is. You know, he's just coming off winning the Calder Cup with the Toronto Marlies, so he's got another layer of experience. So if you're John Chyka, you didn't draft Easton Cowan. You probably like the player. You probably see upside in that player. But you're trying to win now, and you know why? Because you've got Austin Matthews going into the final 2 years of his contract. You're probably looking at his situation as actually being 1 year. Zach Werenski, Austin Matthews, my understanding is they're pretty good buddies. They're pretty tight. They'd love to play with each other. So if you acquire Zach Werenski and that encourages Austin Matthews to play out his 2 years, or maybe better yet, of course, extend that contract, and you don't have to include Matthew Nyes, but maybe you do have to include Easton Cowan or Danford, or maybe even both. I don't know. You're getting the Norris Trophy winner. You're looking after your blue line, and you didn't have to give up a unique power forward to do it. It's going to be fascinating to watch this unfold.
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17: Greg Sutton, friend of the show here on Campbell versus Gallo. How'd you feel about Jesse Marsh and the job he did?
19: Awesome. You know, look, I mean, I have a soft spot for him. He was a former teammate, coach. You know, he's a friend of mine. But I think they embodied what he's all about. You know, getting behind this country, he's done that right from the start. You know, showing his kind of blue-collar work ethic, his personality, I think it was translated to the players. And I think there still has to be some work done. I still think that we can create a stronger identity, and our players need to still kind of get behind that. And look, he's willing to put in the work. We've seen that. He's even going now with the youth national team, the under-20s, and taking that team to try and qualify for the Olympics. And so he's leading that charge. So he doesn't have to do that. He didn't have to, but he knows how important it is to kind of get the youth involved too and get them under the same umbrella of what he wants his team to be about. So, no, I think he's the perfect man. I'm glad that they gave him the extension to the next World Cup. And I'm excited for him in this country because of him leading the charge.
17: And he did a really good job of getting the U.S. to hate him.
19: Yes, exactly.
17: Right.
19: It's even more of a carrot on the top. Yeah.
17: Right. I think Canadians appreciated that.
19: I loved it.
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0: Welcome back. It's the morning show on TSN 690, 8 o'clock hour. We're getting so close, Sean. We're getting so close to our 10:50 tee off. I can't wait. Grow the game. Don't shrink the game. Sean Starr, Peter Vrionis, in with you until 10 o'clock before we hand it off to Campbell versus Gallo with Joey Elias and Dan Shear.
1: I got to cover a 30-shot spread this morning.
0: Yeah. You're still a minus 310, though.
1: Yeah.
0: By your odds.
1: Yep.
0: And people are begging for a real line here. They want action.
1: I knew. Well, it's too bad we don't have like a live stream of this thing going on, because maybe my odds would actually improve once we see your janky swing on the range as you begin to warm up.
0: Come on. Having a conversation with me on the range. Yeah, I'm feeling good heading into today.
1: Yeah.
0: Looking at about a 110.
1: Yeah.
0: You know.
1: Can't wait to see the giant divots you take. It's going to be great. I bet you're a big digger. You're going to have to warm up fast. We're only going to have about 20 minutes, huh?
0: Don't worry about my game. Worry about your game.
1: And maybe the intimidation factor of this was so big that my pal Stormy has now departed the game today. He was scheduled to play with us at 10:50. That's the legendary Stormy, who has a PGA tattoo. The logo of the PGA Tour on his leg. I always poke fun at him. Speaking of talking smack with George Caparis, I said they forgot the L before the PGA, Stormy.
0: Now that's not nice. It's time for buy or sell.
1: Go ahead.
0: Which we've been doing every day now. And I think Sean's growing a liking to this thing.
1: I do.
0: So I'll get it started.
1: I always write my takes out.
0: Yeah,
1: I enjoy writing them.
0: I got mine.
1: Yeah,
0: I
1: me too. I'm ready to go. I got three in the chamber.
0: Oh, okay. Okay, let's go. So I'll start with this. I'll start with the Blue Jays.
1: Yeah.
0: Who won a third straight series yesterday.
1: Yes.
0: The Blue Jays are three games out of the final wild card spot. They've won three series in a row. And a couple of teams ahead of them in the chase have sold off some major assets at the deadline. The Blue Jays, Sean, will make the playoffs.
1: I'm going to sell only because of the Yankees and the Red Sox. That's their problem teams, and they did not sell off pieces. And they, to your point, you know, three games is the separation between Boston and Toronto. But here's the thing that makes me, ultimately I land on the sell spot, but I could see the buy angle to your proposition solely because of what I had mentioned to you previously this week. Tell a team, tell an athlete you can't do something. I think there was this galvanizing moment that occurred at the deadline with the Blue Jays selling off assets. And granted, you know, they gave away an elite-level prospect. They traded away a guy like Kevin Gausman. You know, but they still have talent. And I think Vladimir Guerrero Jr. is probably his own harshest critic. As many people have been critical, rightfully so, for the season Guerrero Jr. has delivered to this point. But there's the angle of the galvanizing moment of, it's us against the world because nobody believes in us. Watch us cook. And I have seen this Blue Jay team more than once come all the way back and do something many people didn't think they were capable of doing. But I still defer. I don't think the Yankees and the Red Sox are going away. It's going to make the challenge incredibly difficult, if not impossible, for the Blue Jays to do it.
0: Okay. I mean, they're headed in the right direction.
1: Listen, there was only one way to go. Yeah. Either you're going to sink to the bottom or you're going to do what you're doing.
0: Yeah.
1: You know what I mean? And this is the way you're going to... I mean, if you're a competitive team that has some pride, there is only one way for you to go.
0: Right.
1: And do something about it. And they've done something about it, to their credit.
0: In action today.
1: Yes.
0: Just after 2:20 against the Chicago Cubs, a makeup game. No Kevin Gausman on the mound.
1: No.
0: He was slated to start, but they have pushed him back to the weekend. Sean?
1: Peter, Michael Hage going back to school for a third year was a mistake. We've seen players under head coach Martin St. Louis grow in their respective games. Man, what could have been for Michael Hage this season with Montreal, whether he plays on the wing and down the lineup, would have been okay with me. I believe, and I mean this, that Hage could have learned to develop his skill set more in the NHL, or even for that matter, the American Hockey League, if need be, than he will by going back to Michigan. Peter, are you buying or selling Michael Hage's decision in his development that it was a mistake by going back to Michigan.
0: I'm buying this because I believe he's got nothing left to prove in NC2A hockey. Sure, you want to win. You want to win the national championship. You want to get back to the Frozen Four. That's all fine and dandy. But at what point? Oops.
1: Oh, sorry. Wow! The old YouTube ad popping up.
0: Got it. I got it. So at what point here, Sean, do you just say, "Yeah, I've proved that I'm one of the elite players at this level. I need to see what I got at the next level." And I think part of what went into his decision was the fact that Martin St. Louis has really slow played the development of other top prospects or top draft picks that have come in with the Canadiens. Of course, every situation is different and they're going to develop at different times and different curves and whatnot. But I felt like there would have been a role for him to play on this team. But then again, the problem here is the 2C. That's what they don't have. And for anyone, who our listeners or fans or whoever you may be, if you think Michael Hage is coming here and going to be a second-line center in the National Hockey League right away, I think you're mistaken. Because he's not winning draws. He's still got a lot to learn in terms of the 200-foot game. And he's just... he's not there yet. So I could see the angle for where he wants to go back to school and wants to develop and come here as a finished product. But I feel like he also could have helped the team out. So I'm going to buy it because I do believe it was a mistake. And I feel like Martin St. Louis is the right coach to develop under. But then again, the Habs are not in a developing situation anymore. There's expectation around this team. And they want to get back to where they were a season ago.
1: They're still a hybrid team to me. I think there is a path to be competitive and also in the development stage of certain players. Not collectively as the team. The team is humming. But individually, I think there is room for that, in my opinion.
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3: Hi, I'm Sean Campbell, and this is 2 Minutes with Montreal Alouettes quarterback, Davis Alexander. Davis, I'm going to start with a tough one. If you could travel back in time, when would you travel back to?
4: Senior year of high school, just because I think we won a state championship really bad, and we ended up losing, so I'd go for that again.
3: So you would just replay that whole game?
4: Absolutely. Well, maybe the game before. The game before, I tore my MCL, so maybe... Maybe fix that one up and then see if we go on a run.
3: What was your best subject in high school?
4: Math.
2: Math class.
4: Numbers guy.
5: Don't get off your ass, let's do some math.
3: Does that help you being a quarterback?
4: Maybe with angles and stuff, like on routes and maybe trajectory of throwing the football.
6: Davis Alexander, second and long. He'll step up in the pocket, still looking to throw. Looking down the field, he's got a man wide open.
3: All right, game's on the line. No time left on the clock. Down by two. It's a 25-yard field goal, and the kicker's out. It's you. Could you make it?
4: I'm making it. I'm making it 100%. My dad played rugby, so I got a little bit of kicking in me.
3: Do you have a favorite hockey team?
4: Colorado Avalanche. Then Montreal Alouettes. Or, I mean, Montreal Canadiens. Sorry, the Habs.
3: Avalanche, do you have a favorite player?
4: Oh, yeah, it's got to be Nathan MacKinnon.
3: Do you watch a lot of hockey?
4: I really do, especially playoff hockey.
3: And last one, most famous person on your cell.
4: I'm going to go Tyson Philpott.
6: Absolute precision from Alexander to Philpott.
3: Not bad. I probably would have went to Anthony Calvillo, but...
4: Yeah, that's probably a good one. I can't give AC his flowers like that yet.
6: Alexander for the end zone. Touchdown, Montreal.
4: Thanks, Davis. Thank you.
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7: Hi, it's Ken Connors. 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
22: Ivan Demidov is the most talented forward on the Montreal Canadiens. It shouldn't be the conversation centered around who he's going to play with. Who's going to play with him? He should be on the top line, maybe not to start the season, but at some point throughout this year, he should be riding shotgun with Nick Suzuki and Cole Caulfield.
1: I reluctantly, once again, I'm going to sell on this idea, and I'll walk you through quickly my logic behind why I'm not a big fan of this. And that is the ultimate compliment to Ivan Demidov that I don't think Juraj Slafkovský can do. I agree with part of Peter's take that he is the most skilled player, Ivan Demidov, on the Montreal Canadiens, the most skilled forward player on the Montreal Canadiens. I don't disagree, not even a morsel, about that opinion. What I don't see is Juraj Slafkovský having the same skill set to drive a line that is void of an elite playmaking center. I don't see it. As much as I like Juraj Slafkovský's game, I believe that if Don Waddell, the Columbus Blue Jacket, says, oh, you want Kirill Marchenko? Well, I want Juraj Slafkovský. I don't even say thank you. I just hang up the phone gently. Not on the table for me. I believe in Juraj Slafkovský. 30-goal season. Power forward in the making. I wish he stayed on his feet a little bit more. I wish he didn't get rocked so often in the physical department. But maybe he'll grow into that and be better in those areas, right? Still very, very young. But Ivan Demidov's unique ability as a winger to drive a line makes me feel a little bit more secure and confident in that whether it's, you know, Alex Newhook playing down the middle, hell, Kirby Dach playing down the middle on that line, it's good, man. They got 93 there. They're good. I believe in him, in that ability to do that. Therefore, you're spreading out your offense in a more balanced way by kind of keeping them the way it is. So that's kind of where I fall in terms of the buy or sell. I'm going to sell that in terms of dropping Slap down and bumping 93 up.
22: Okay. Yeah, I think there's validity to what you're saying there. But I just think ultimately when the Canadians do reach that contender status,
1: you want best on best.
22: You want,
1: yeah, but in the context of who is that number two center, whether that's Michael Hage or whether that's somebody we're not even aware of yet. Yeah. I am here for the concept of the glory days of, you know, we talk about, oh, first, second wave of the power play. What's wrong with having two number one power play units? What's wrong with having two number one lines? And then a world may eventually exist. I think that's what you're talking about, where the Canadiens have a legitimate. And by legitimate, I mean, when I talk 2C to you, I'm talking about a guy that's going to score 70 points playing 2C. That there is no debate. There's no experiment. The Canadiens are going to acquire that guy. That there's no room for interpretation. He is going to come in, he's going to score 70 points. And in that world, Peter, the Canadiens will have two number one lines. And that's how you win a Stanley Cup. Mm. Because matchups in the playoffs are the hardest thing to overcome. And sometimes the Canadiens are an easy matchup because you look at the number one line, you say, if I shut down these guys, if I keep Suzuki, Caulfield, and Slavkovsky off the board, what am I worried about? Lane Hutson, Ivan Demidov, sure, but I'm going to take my chances.
22: I just feel the other way I look at it, Sean, is that you're not getting the most out of Demidov. And he is your most talented forward.
1: I understand, but what options do you have right now?
22: I know, but yeah. They're thin. They're thin up there. That's for sure.
1: Peter, we all get, at the very least, a touch excited for the NHL trade deadline, to put it mildly. You know, we speculate on this show for weeks on end about what are the Canadiens going to do. The Canadiens are in on this guy. The Canadiens are in on that guy. I mean, hell, networks pour in hours and hours of broadcast time on NHL trade deadline every year. And generally, it's good, but rarely is it great. Pete, of all the sports we love, Major League Baseball has the best trade deadline in the trade deadline game. Are you buying or selling that?
22: The NHL trade deadline is the best.
1: No, MLB.
22: Oh, MLB. No, I'm going to sell it.
1: Mm.
22: I think the NBA trade deadline is the best. Because I don't know another sport where at the deadline you see star players get moved.
1: Yeah.
22: With regularity like it happens in the NBA. So I think the NBA is a soap opera, man. It's crazy the amount of player movement. Guys stacking super teams and stacking super max contracts. Like, the NBA player movement is just on a whole other level compared to the North American pro sports. And Major League Baseball is great because you still have so many games left before the end of the season to where you're not out of it with all of those wild card spots. So you're in that tricky middle ground. Like the Baltimore Orioles, for example. They were 2.5 games back of the final wild card spot.
1: Mm-hmm.
22: And they sold to a division rival. I don't understand that. Why not go for it? But maybe they diagnosed that they're just not there. Whereas in the NBA, it's just balls to the wall. You are going for it either in one direction or another. Either you're full on selling or you're full on buying. And there's a lot of big time player movement in the NBA, especially at the deadline. So I'm going to go with that one. Final one for me here, Sean.
1: Please go ahead, Pete.
22: Dipping into the world of golf. And maybe I'm trying to bamboozle you a little bit here.
1: Uh-oh.
22: Just so I know what to prioritize.
1: Mm-hmm.
22: It's not your shot off the tee. It's not your short game. It's not getting out of the bunker. Putting is the most important aspect in the game of golf.
1: I'll buy it.
22: Uh-huh.
1: I will buy it. You know that, you ever heard the cliche, the old adage in golf? You drive for show and you putt for dough. Ever hear that before?
22: Yes, I've heard that.
1: Putting is right there. But don't discount your ability to get off the tee, because what does getting off the tee provide for you? If you get off the tee accurately, it puts you in the short grass and it gives you a prime green light opportunity to go for the green, to hunt for a pin. And if your putting is there, what are we talking about? We're talking about scoring. But if you're getting off the tee and you bomb it OB, guess what? You're re-teeing and you're hitting your third shot of the day. Now you still got a few more shots to get there. Now you're going to lean on the putting to avoid a double bogey, if not a more disastrous outcome. So while I can agree that the short stick is maybe the most important, right? Think about how many putts you're going to take in a round. How many times do you use your putter versus how many times you use your driver in a round? You're not going to use your driver 18 times. You got par threes to deal with. Maybe you got short par fours. So you ain't using it 18 times.
0: Yeah.
1: And I think that's a big mistake a lot of high handicappers, new people to the game make. They go to the driving range and they just bomb driver because it's fun to hit and you let the big dog eat and all those fun things. I get that part. But if you want to take the game seriously and you do ultimately want to get better, you need to concentrate on 100 yards and in. That's where your game is going to get better.
0: Right.
1: And that's how you're going to score and that's how you're going to avoid the disaster blow-up holes. By getting those wedges and getting that putter game tight.
22: Work on the short stick, not the disco stick.
1: That's right.
22: Words to live by.
1: The disco stick. You know, Pete, there's so much traffic in this city of ours, man. Construction zones, delivery drivers, taxi drivers of all kinds. They're everywhere on the road. You got Communauto populating our streets, you name it, right? Why we don't have access and the ability to turn right on red lights on the island of Montreal is, simply put, dumb. You know, we could do it in some spots off the island. You could do it in other provinces and other parts of the world. No one else seems to really have a problem with it. Peter, turning right on a red when the coast is clear must be a thing. You buying or selling?
22: I'm buying this 100%. And I'm going to further incriminate myself like we both did on Monday.
1: Go ahead.
22: When we got in here, when we took that turn.
1: Yeah.
22: I've done it a couple times, depending on the time of day.
1: Yeah.
22: And may or may not have done it a couple times this morning.
1: Maybe. Listen, the situation required a drastic measure.
22: Yes, it did. It did. And I definitely am on board with this. I will buy

0: Hi, I'm Sean Campbell, and this is 2 Minutes with Montreal Alouettes wide receiver Tyson Philpott.
1: It's hanging for Philpott, and he makes the grab at the 20-yard line. First down, Montreal.
0: Tyson, if you were not a football player, what would you do?
2: I've had that question a couple of times. I think something in the chef industry, you know. I've always had a kind of interest for that.
0: Well, then if you're a chef, what's your pièce de résistance? What is your one thing that you do better than everybody else?
2: I would have to say pizza. You know, I've gone in the kitchen last week with one of the schools out here in Montreal, and they kind of showed me the culinary arts in the pizza, and it was really interesting.
3: I'll have my pizza with tuna fish, peanut butter, and grape jelly.
0: All right, so what's on this pizza?
2: I'm a prosciutto guy, so I'd definitely put some prosciutto, a little arugula, and maybe finish it off with some hot honey.
0: I like the hot honey. So pizza, have you been to Italy before?
2: I have not, but it's definitely on the bucket list for sure.
0: All right, so out of all the places you've never been, where's the one place you would like to go?
2: Ooh, I think Tokyo. That's something that's been a keen interest for me, and I think it's coming up soon for me.
0: All right, so you said if you weren't a chef, if you weren't a football player, you'd be a chef. If you were to play another sport, what sport would that be?
2: Ooh, I think it would be baseball. You know, I never really played too much baseball growing up, but watching it now and kind of seeing how it works, I think I could be a pretty good baseball player.
0: What position?
2: Outfield, for sure. I'm going to track that baseball. And I'd like to be a base runner, too. I know that's for the fast guys, so I think I could do that.
1: The Alouettes have a man wide open up the gun. It's Tyson Philpott. Inside the 10, the 5. Touchdown, Montreal! Tyson Philpott does it again. And the Owls are on the board.
0: Thank you, Tyson.
2: Appreciate it. Thank you.
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16: It's time for Ask Us Anything. Good morning, guys. I'm not sure I've already asked this question in the past, but I want to know, what's the reason the Canadians always start their season on the road? In the last 10 years, it was only twice that they started their season at home.
17: Yeah. I'm not a fan. I don't know the answer.
16: Me neither.
17: I'm not a fan of it. You know, the bias in me, I find it disrespectful. But
16: that's a little much. No.
17: Well, listen, you know, why? Why? Yeah.

0: Toronto, why almost every year they're opening in Toronto? Why does Toronto get
1: it? Let's not pretend that the Montreal Canadiens have no say in the matter. It's not as if the NHL is like, well, here's how it's going to be. Like,
0: yeah.
1: I think certain parameters are presented. If Jeff Molson petitions Gary Bettman and says, hey, listen, we want to start at home, I'm sure that Gary Bettman would find a way. Have either of you ever had a real IQ test, and what was the score? I'm predicting 138 for Two-Tone Star and 142 for Connor. That's very kind. 142 IQ seems high, no?
0: Seems quite high.
1: Exceptionally high. Placing you in the top 1 to 2%.
0: Yeah.
1: And what about 138?
0: Dull. I've never had a real IQ test.
1: Highly gifted scorer in the top 1 to 2%. Brother, you think Sean and I are in the top 1 to 2% of IQs?
0: That's right, Connor.
1: What is two-tone star? What does that mean? Oh, because you're tan.
0: My tan lines. Yeah, my tan lines.
1: All right. Well, thank you, Josh. That's very kind.
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6: Hi, I'm Sean Campbell, and this is 2 Minutes With Montreal Alouettes quarterback, Davis Alexander. Davis, I'm going to start with a tough one. If you could travel back in time, when would you travel back to?
7: Senior year of high school, just because I think we won a state championship really bad, and we ended up losing, so I'd go for that again.
6: So you would just replay that whole game?
7: Absolutely. Well, maybe the game before. The game before, I tore my MCL, so maybe fix that one up and then see if we go on a run.
6: What was your best subject in high school?
7: Math.
2: Math class.
7: Numbers guy.
8: Don't get off your ass, let's do some math.
6: Does that help you being a quarterback?
7: Maybe with angles and stuff, like on routes and maybe trajectory of throwing the football.
9: Davis Alexander, second and long. He'll step up in the pocket, still looking to throw. Looking down the field, he's got a man wide open.
6: All right, game's on the line. No time left on the clock. Down by two. It's a 25-yard field goal, and the kicker's out. It's you. Could you make it?
7: I'm making it. I'm making it 100%. My dad played rugby, so I got a little bit of kicking in me.
6: Do you have a favorite hockey team?
7: Colorado Avalanche.
10: Colorado!
7: Then Montreal Alouettes. Or, I mean, Montreal Canadiens. Sorry, the Habs.
6: Avalanche, do you have a favorite player?
7: Oh, yeah. It's got to be Nathan MacKinnon.
6: Do you watch a lot of hockey?
7: I really do, especially playoff hockey.
6: And last one, most famous person on your cell.
7: I'm going to go Tyson Philpott.
9: Absolute precision from Alexander to Philpott.
6: Not bad. I probably would have went Anthony Calvillo, but...
7: Yeah, that's probably a good one. I can't give AC his flowers like that yet.
9: Alexander for the end zone. Touchdown, Montreal.
7: Thanks, Davis. Thank you.
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11: Hi, I'm John Still, and this 2 Minutes With CF Montreal goalkeeper Sebastian Brezza.
12: Con Libertazzi testa i riflessi di Brezza, con palla bloccata ancora da Brezza.
11: All right, you played in Italy.
13: Yes.
11: What is the correct 4-course meal order at an Italian restaurant?
13: You start with a plate of a little bit of entrees, a bit of grilled vegetables, everything on the table. Then you go with a first dish, a risotto or a pasta dish. Then you go with a second dish, which is mostly either a red meat, a fish, or a chicken. Even after the second dish, they go for a salad sometimes, and then dessert. And then obviously you have the little limoncello, the digestive at the end.
11: So limoncello?
13: Yeah, limoncello or a bit of grappa. So it's more than four.
11: When was the first time you had grappa?
13: In Italy.
11: Really?
13: Yeah, because, well, I was 17 when I left, so if I had it before, it would have been a problem. I don't know what you're implying here.
11: How do you get your Italian card revoked? How do you get in trouble if you're at an Italian restaurant?
13: Cut your pasta is one of them. You cannot cut your pasta.
11: Yeah, my dad is that.
13: Maybe put some uncooked onions on a plate of pasta.
11: That's crazy.
9: Back to the keeper. Where is the keeper? Where is the goalkeeper?
11: And are keepers weird, or are we all weird for thinking that keepers are weird?
13: I think just everybody's normal. Just everybody stop this. They're weird. They're just normal. I don't know. It's obviously, if you take a little bit of too many balls in the face, you become a little bit weird, but no, I'd say everybody's normal.
10: Ball still up for grabs, and Brezza with a fantastic save. Sebastian Brezza, well done by him.
11: Sebastian, thank you.
13: Thank you.
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14: This is 2 minutes with Montreal Canadiens defenseman Alex Carrier.
9: Suzuki far side to the middle. Carrier shot, scores!
14: Alex, tell me about your first memory of either watching or playing hockey.
15: I grew up in Quebec City, and I got an older brother, and he would make me a goalie. So I was not even, I don't remember that. I saw a picture, but I was barely walking, and he would just put me in nets, and he would shoot on me.
16: Because you acting.
15: So I guess you could say, from a picture, it's my first memory. Yeah.
14: Did your parents play hockey at all as well?
15: Or? Yeah. Yeah, my dad played junior major, and then he went to a Quebec Nordique camp.
9: Here goes Slavkovsky moving in. Centers, scores! And Carrier comes through again!
14: Did you grow up a Montreal Canadiens fan?
15: Oh, yeah, big time. I said I grew up in Quebec City, but moved to Montreal when I was five, so I grew up watching Kovalev, Markov, Price, and all that, so definitely.
14: What does Pierre Hood mean to you, and maybe Quebec hockey in general, is one of the great all-time commentators now?
15: Yeah, I think when you watch a Canadian game and then you hear him, you know right away, like, he's a legend. You know, he's been doing that for over 50 years now, I believe. So every time I hear his voice, I know it's special. It brings back memory when I was a kid and watching the Habs, and now to be able to, when I look at highlights and stuff, watch, like, hear him talk about me, then it's special. Yeah.
9: Loose in front, far side, big block from Alexandre Carrier.
17: Goal-saving block by Carrier.
14: This has been 2 minutes with Montreal Canadiens defenseman Alex Carrier.
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6: Hi, I'm Sean Campbell, and this is 2 minutes with Montreal Alouettes wide receiver Tyson Philpott.
9: It's hanging for Philpott, and he makes the grab at the 20-yard line. First down, Montreal.
6: Tyson, if you were not a football player, what would you do?
18: I've had that question a couple of times. I think something in the chef industry, you know. I've always had a kind of interest for that.
6: Well, then if you're a chef, what's your pièce de résistance? What is your one thing that you do better than everybody else?
18: I would have to say pizza. You know, I've gone in the kitchen last week with one of the schools out here in Montreal, and they kind of showed me the culinary arts in the pizza, and it was really interesting.
19: I'll have my pizza with tuna fish, peanut butter, and grape jelly.
6: All right, so what's on this pizza?
18: I'm a prosciutto guy, so I'd definitely put some prosciutto, a little arugula, and maybe finish it off with some hot honey.
6: I like the hot honey. So pizza, have you been to Italy before?
18: I have not, but it's definitely on the bucket list for sure.
6: All right, so out of all the places you've never been, where's the one place you would like to go?
18: Ooh, I think Tokyo. That's something that's been a keen interest for me, and I think it's coming up soon for me.
6: All right, so you said if you weren't a chef, if you weren't a football player, you'd be a chef. If you were to play another sport, what sport would that be?
18: Ooh, I think it would be baseball. You know, I never really played too much baseball growing up, but watching it now and kind of seeing how it works, I think I could be a pretty good baseball player.
6: What position?
18: Outfield, for sure. I'm a track that baseball, and I'd like to be a base runner, too. I know that's for the fast guys, so I think I could do that.
9: The Alouettes have a man wide open up the gun. It's Tyson Philpott. It's on the 10, the 5. Touchdown, Montreal! Tyson Philpott does it again! And the Alouettes are on the board.
6: Thank you, Tyson.
18: Appreciate it. Thank you.
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11: This is 2 minutes with CF Montreal captain Samuel Piet.
9: Sam Piet at the 18, he puts it over the goal!
11: Sam, my first question, who is the most handsome ponytailed man?
20: On the team.
11: Just in life.
20: In life. To be honest, I really like, and I'm not saying he's a good looking guy, but Zlatan's ponytail is top class.
9: The chance by Ibrahimovic, he scores!
20: I don't know how much gel he puts in his hair probably goes through a bottle for a game, but yeah, that's a good model.
11: Would you rather be a policeman or a fireman?
20: I think a fireman. I'm
11: Why?
20: Afraid of guns. I'm afraid of guns. I'm
11: afraid of America. Afraid of guns?
20: Yes. You know, if I see a gun on the table or something...
0: Now, where did I put my gun?
20: I'm not very comfortable.
0: Oh, yeah. I set it down when I got a piece of cake.
11: If you had to cast yourself in a movie, what movie would it be?
20: I don't think I can answer that question. I haven't watched a movie in so long.
11: So what does your free time look like?
20: I don't have free time, man. This is the problem. Hard to hang with you. Free time, I don't.
11: You're busy all the time. Who's Sam Piet?
20: Who's Sam Piet? A normal guy who has a special talent about football. But beside of that, just a normal guy who likes to be with people that he loves.
11: Are your parents more Céline Dion or Rock Voisin fans?
20: I would say Rock Voisin. But you know, I grew up with, like, especially my dad, music like Charles Aznavour,
11: Hier encore,
20: La Bottine Souriante, Éric Lapointe, Ou Koumé, all that stuff. So all the traditional classic Quebecois music you can hear, or the artist, I know them all, so I'm very proud of that music. What my parents, when they were putting in the radio.
9: Big cross in, it's just flicked over the bar by Samuel Piet.
11: All right, next time I'll ask you why you tuck in the shorts, okay? That'll be next time, though.
20: Sure, I'll be there to respond to that, no problem.
11: Thank you, Sam.
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22: This is where Lane scored the championship winner from last year. Toe drag. Shot! Score!
21: You were in Boston for the Beanpot with your buddy Macklin Celebrini. What do you remember about going back to BU as an alumni as opposed to an actual active player?
23: Yeah, it was pretty special. I had my older brother there and one of my younger brothers, so... It was fun to just be around them for the week and see what life's like and kind of be a college student again.
22: That's Lane Hutson. Celebrini from the circles, he scores!
21: How about Macklin Celebrini? You had a chance to play with him at BU, and then both of you had terrific rookie seasons in the NHL. What was your first impression of Macklin Celebrini when you met him for the first time?
23: Right when I met him, I just could kind of tell that he has the confidence and the abilities to be a really special player, and you know, not only that, but the work ethic and the compete and the drive, it's second to none with him. So you know, those are some of the things I noticed right away.
9: Here's Hutson, scores! Off the left side, Lane Hutson has his first in the NHL.
21: For you, obviously Calder Trophy winning season, congratulations on that, and you had such a hot start in the NHL, but I'm wondering for you, and maybe this goes back to the year prior as well when you played your first two games, what was your real welcome to the NHL moment when it kind of set in that, wow, I'm a Montreal Canadian in the NHL?
23: For me, it was my first game. It was game 81 after my college season.
9: Lane Hutson at center ice. The stage is yours.
23: You know, just playing versus Detroit. One of my idols growing up, Patrick Kane.
9: Here goes Kane. Slowly up the middle, and he scores! And the Detroit Red Wings win it in a shootout.
23: That was something that was pretty special for me, and, you know, just playing an NHL game wearing this logo is special.
21: This has been 2 minutes with Montreal Canadiens defenseman Lane Hutson.
5: 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You're listening to the best of TSN 690. Melnick in the afternoon with Mitch Melnick.
24: All right, good things come to those who wait. Waiting all week for this one. Welcome back. It's Melnick in the afternoon on TSN 690 with John Still, Lucas Scott, Mitch Melnick until 6. Jeff Rimmer, my first boss in sports from over 40 years ago, has written a book called It Doesn't Get Any Better Than This. You can order an advanced copy on Amazon. It comes out in late September. Jeff will guest with us after 4. Right now, it's a pleasure to welcome back to the show. I think there's agreement in the studio. He's the best at what he does. A real journalist. Further to John Still Starley piece. From The Athletic, senior NFL writer Mike Sandow. How you doing?
25: I'm doing well. I guess we both have arrived to the point where we can refer to something 40 years ago. You know, just Not a lot of people can do that.
24: What were you doing 40 years ago?
25: 40 years ago, I was in high school, I believe. 40 years ago, I was would have been like a sophomore or junior in high school.
24: Where?
25: In Sacramento, California.
24: Okay. And were you?
25: I was on the student newspaper.
24: Oh, there you go. I was going to ask, was it like something that you knew you were so intense about and focused, and you could visualize yourself doing what you ended up doing?
25: But here's what happened. My freshman year of high school, I was in the school newspaper class, and then a bunch of my friends didn't do it the next year, and so I dropped out of it. But the advisor for the class, this is a little bit of a different era, he came into my history class, grabbed me by the collar, took me down to the office, and changed my schedule to get it back in it. He had apparently seen something in me, and that got me back into the newspaper class and kept me on track. I always gave him credit for that. Became a mentor of mine.
24: How about that? That is somebody you never forget. We all have somebody like that along the way. It is, of course, the annual quarterback tier ranking that Mike compiles in The Athletic. 50 executives and coaches are polled. The very top tier, no surprise, Patrick Mahomes, although he's not a unanimous top tier quarterback for the first time in 4 years. Josh Allen, Matt Stafford tied for second, Joe Burrow at 4. Before we dig deep into this, when does the work start for all of these every year?
25: Right after the draft, because that's when we know who's going to be the quarterbacks and basically what their roles are going to be on every team. Before that, things can change. So I usually start then, and I'm always done before I go on vacation in early July. But, it takes me a good 4 or 5 weeks probably to get all the ballots in. And then to have all the conversations, that takes, I'm having some of those even after I get back from vacation. I have a few of those to finish up.
24: Were you surprised at all that Mahomes got as many, again, was as near unanimous as he has been, considering the down year and the physical issues?
25: I could have seen him getting a few more tier twos, but I think he's kind of reached that status to where every year is not necessarily a referendum on him. I think Tom Brady got there. Obviously, Peyton Manning, they might have a year that didn't look the same. I think for Mahomes, it's been a little bit of a statistical decline for a while. It didn't really catch up to them in the win column until this last year. Now he's coming off of an injury. So if he'd gotten a few more, I guess I wouldn't have been surprised. But it shows you how much respect there is for him and that there's expectations that he's got a lot left to give.
24: Lamar Jackson dropping into tier two. I got a couple of pigskin heads with me, John and Luca. Luca in particular, and again, it's not Mike. Don't get mad at Mike. But yeah. Let him know what you think on Lamar.
1: No, Mike, yeah. I was just... So, oh, sorry.
25: Go ahead. Yeah. I thought you were talking to me, but no, go ahead. Let's hear it.
1: No, I was just surprised that, I understand that he had a down season, but for Lamar Jackson, and once again, this is for the people that you spoke with, I'm just surprised that he fell all the way down to, to one step down to tier two. I still think he's a tier one quarterback in terms of capability. I was just, a bit surprised that one down season, similar to, a down season that Patrick Mahomes had, in terms of, the stats and the wins and losses, would bump him out of tier one.
25: I think it just shows you, though, he was in tier one only one time last year. Before that, he was always at the top of two. For a while there, I think early in his career, he wasn't as good of a passer. He became a better passer, but never really has had the playoff success that some of those other guys in tier one have had, and I think that's been held against him. And then this past season, he really wasn't much of a runner either. I know he was banged up, but his rushing dropped by 50%. And so, 22 people still put him in tier one, but it was enough to just notch him. He's fifth overall. He's been fourth the year before, fourth the year before that. He's kind of been in that range where he's on the verge of those guys, but not quite seen the same.
2: I think what has really got Luka is that Lamar has dropped out and Josh Allen is tied for number two. Two guys who haven't, well, Lamar has actually done something your Buffalo nemesis hasn't Josh done. Allen. Yeah. So what's the difference there at this point? What's the biggest difference that you hear from between Allen and Jackson that would drop Jackson into tier two?
25: People do think that Josh Allen is a little bit of a better passer. I think, you know, if you look at the playoffs, Josh Allen's known for, you know, coming up short, but he's got 29 touchdown passes and 6 interceptions in the playoffs. He's played really well for the most part. Lamar has 10 touchdown passes, 7 interceptions, and has not played well. So I think that's one area where I don't think Josh Allen is perceived as the reason why the Bills have necessarily fallen short. They've had the 13 seconds fiasco that was on the coaching staff. They've had some other issues, whereas I think the Ravens' inability to get further in the playoffs, despite, you know, usually having really good defense, obviously having a great run game that he's a part of, has been placed more on Lamar probably than it has the coaches or anyone else.
2: John.
3: Mike, a player that I think everyone in the NFL, either, you know, fans, media, like, very much enjoy watching play is Justin Herbert. He's at 6 on this. But I love the quote that you got saying, how long has he been in the league now, per a DC? They've never won a playoff game. I get it. But, like, if you're the guy at some point, I feel like they've been sniffing around enough. He should have had more accolades at this point. Talking to people, you know, that you talk to, and with Mike McDaniel coming in and running that offense and, you know, kind of hopefully those two tackles staying healthy going into this year as well. How big do you think, or how big do those people think that this season is for Justin Herbert to take that next step and maybe change the narrative and maybe become a tier one quarterback at some point?
25: Well, I think it's important for his perception to not have a year where you fall short. Now, I still think there's 28 teams that would love to have him on their team as their quarterback over who they currently have, probably, no matter what happens this year. This is an organization that for 20-plus years has had either Phillip Rivers, Justin Herbert at quarterback, and the last time they won the division was 2009. There's 4 teams in the division. They haven't won a division since 2009. So there's something amiss organizationally. I think what the quote captured that you referenced, though, was at a certain point, people don't care. They don't want to hear it. Just break through and do it. Or have an MVP caliber type of a season. You know, he's had good seasons, but he hasn't had that type of a season yet for all of his talent. So at a certain point, people will just conclude that there's something missing. What is it? And so I do think it's important for him. I think we've seen other quarterbacks. Peyton Manning, early in his career, you know, wasn't winning playoff games and you know, wasn't seen the same. Shoot, I'm not going to compare Justin Herbert to Michael Jordan, but he didn't win anything until really 7-8 years into his career. So he has time, but he's also taken a lot of hits. And when you take a lot of hits, it starts to affect your confidence and your ability to perform. And there's some worry in the league that he's reaching that point.
2: When you were compiling this list and you got the results in from the people you deal with across the NFL, was there anything that stood out in particular to you one way or the other?
25: Yeah, for sure that there's only 4 in Tier 1 and Lamar didn't make it. That's the first thing I looked at because there's always going to be a lot of discussion around Lamar. I think Dak Prescott going up 5 spots was a little bit of a surprise from 12 to 7. I mean, he seems like he's always been good and he's still good. I don't know what more he accomplished, but I think it showed that, you know, people are confident in who he is and maybe that he's got the right coach there. They've obviously got good weapons around him. So he was moving up. I think the jump of Drake May was expected. They made the Super Bowl. I wasn't sure what would happen with Caleb Williams, who was questioned a little bit, you know, in the past. But I think Caleb Williams moving up to number 11, he's the highest-ranked Bears quarterback since I've been doing this. He's the first one to climb out of Tier 3 or 4. And I've been doing this since 2014. So I thought that was big. And the last thing was probably, you know, that Bo Nix has won a ton of games, maybe would have been in the Super Bowl last year if he didn't get hurt, and he's only the top of Tier 3. So those were some things that just jumped out right away.
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2: 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Mitch Melnick, John Still, Lucas Scott.
3: Mike, I do want to go to the bottom of Tier 2 with Jalen Hurts with the Eagles. He's got another OC. You know, this is going to be, you know, no A.J. Brown this year. But the criticism has always been for Jalen Hurts is, you know, the fact that he doesn't necessarily throw the ball down the middle of the field, that, you know, some of the nuances of playing the position have always been a struggle for him. He seems to be a kind of a precipitous place, not, you know, not just with the rankings here, but potentially for his standing as an above average to elite quarterback. Where are the Jalen Hurts people out there? What is the case that they're making for why he should be a little bit higher on this list and maybe, you know, is being overlooked as to how good of a quarterback he is?
25: Well, I mean, he's been in two Super Bowls, won one of them, and he's played great, got great numbers in those two. So I think that's the case for him is, hey, this guy's underappreciated. In the biggest moments, he's gone toe-to-toe with Patrick Mahomes. Give him his due. But I do feel like the conversation around him the last few years has been mostly negative. And you know, let's face it, he's had a great team around him, great offensive line. You know, they've had a good running game. He's been a part of that. And now they've had a good defense. And so you don't get the feeling as much that they're putting it on his shoulders week in, week out, even though in the Super Bowl he was able to do that. So now you get to a point where, I don't know, do you feel like they're going to do a big extension with him and lock in for a bunch more years? I kind of feel like, you know, they might have some polish before doing that. And so I do think him being in three could be disrespectful, but I sort of get it. I feel it.
1: Mike, the guy ahead of him, Trevor Lawrence, at 16, just he always seems to be a wild card season in, season out in terms of what you're going to get out of him, and can he ever live up to, you know, the prospect that he was coming out of Clemson. You know, is this a season where you think he can kind of give a little bit more clarity in his place in the quarterback rankings or tier list, if you will?
25: Yeah. I do. Like if he were to have a big year, you know, yes, I think it would really help him. I do feel, though, that he has been the type of guy who teases you before, doesn't really sustain it. And one of the reasons is his accuracy as a passer is not as consistent as it is for those higher tier guys. It's always kind of been an issue with him. Last year they won and he was better, but their defense was really what improved the most. And so this year they subtract the running back who went to the Saints. I think there's some questions about whether he's really going to take another step in the second year with the coach, but we'll see. He does have some talent.
2: Another fascinating case is Sam Darnold. Everybody always knew he had the tools. Terribly inconsistent. Goes to Minnesota, seemingly puts it all together, flops in the postseason, and people go, aha, it's the same inconsistent dude. And, of course, last year all the way to the Super Bowl. Are there many comparables for a guy late in his 20s figuring it out for good and going on a lengthy run?
25: Baker Mayfield's a little bit similar here. To him, I think that, you know, to going on a run part, you know, I mean, Kerry Collins had a little bit of success later in his career. Obviously, you know, I put Rich Gannon in a different category. He didn't play a ton early in his career. So it's unusual. I do think that if you're in especially difficult situations early on, it's worth some of these teams giving a guy a different chance in a different place. And so there's a little bit of a lesson there. I think Daniel Jones perked up too. You know, outside of that tough New York market, it's a little bit quieter in Indy and Seattle for Darnold. And, you know, there's better support around these guys. And you can really be your best self. I think the reason that Darnold didn't go higher even than he did, he's kind of in the lower part of Tier 2, is that people realize that even in Minnesota and especially in Seattle, great defenses are driving the success of the team. He is making a great impact in spurts, but they're not really putting it on his shoulders every week.
2: Yeah. Do you guys still have doubts about him?
1: I would if he didn't have a great team around him.
3: Mm-hmm. I'm wondering more about, like, with Seattle going into this year is, you know, can the running game be as good without Kenneth Walker? That'll be kind of interesting how that would affect Sam Darnold. But it's hard to...
25: Drafted, you know, used first round pick for running back out of Notre Dame, who looks pretty good, but we'll see. You're right.
3: Mike, the ones that I'm really fascinated with are the guys who are in tier three who could potentially be in tier two, because, you know, you got some young guys, you got some reclamation projects, the likes of, you know, Jackson Dart, there's Kyler Murray in here as well, you know, Cam Ward. I mean, he's the number one overall pick. What does he look like? And, you know, what's expected to be a better offense with Brian Daboll as the OC? You know, just yourself personally, when you look at kind of tier three, who's kind of the guy that you could see, the guy or guys who you could see making a jump into tier two next season?
25: Tyler Shuck from New Orleans. I think everybody who saw him, which wasn't very many, he only played about half the year, really liked what they saw. And he's with a pretty good offensive play calling coach in Kellen Moore. I think the 25 tier four votes for him were just hey, not enough info, didn't see him. But he got 21 votes in Tier 3 already after just playing half a season, 4 votes in Tier 2. So I think there's a lot of optimism around him. He's a little bit sneaky. You know, obviously Cam Ward was drafted higher, so you would expect, you know, possibly a jump for him. And then I think Kyler Murray, we know what he is, but I think because the defense is so good in Minnesota, because they have weapons, you know, he could finally win a little bit, which he hasn't been able to do in Arizona, and really nobody has.
1: Luca. Mike, who do you think has the best chance to jump in the top 10 after this season? You know, obviously there's a, you know, Caleb Williams and Brock Purdy and Jaden Daniels are kind of all hovering right outside. But is it one of those three, or do you think someone else can vault into Tier 1?
25: Yeah. I think it's Caleb Williams and Jaden Daniels. They're right on the edge of it, and the momentum is upward for Caleb. And I think Jaden Daniels, you know, he was 6th last year, so he's definitely got the talent. We'll see if they have enough around him and if he can stay healthy, but he can really play if he is healthy. He can throw it and he can pass it. I think there's a lot to like about him. So there's more question marks with him with the new offense and his health and what's around him at the receiver position.
2: Next year at this time, we're having this conversation, is Fernando Mendoza part of this?
25: Oh, yeah, he will be. He'll be in it, and we'll see if he can be a low 3, depending on how things go and what he looks like.
2: Of all the people that you lean on, and I mentioned 50 executives and coaches around the NFL, do you ever hear back from some of them or a few of them or none at all when they read the comments that are published under the piece every year?
25: Oh, yeah, sometimes. I mean, in fun, you know, not just for their own, but, yeah, I was with a coach this off season, and we were doing this, and for this year, and he goes, yeah, I saw you use one of my comments last year. Unless someone says exactly what I said about this guy, you know. it's a favorite part of everybody, you know, including the guys who are in it. It's like, okay, what are sort of the insights that are going to make it in?
3: All right. All right, Mike, last one for me here is, you know, I've been a huge Matthew Stafford fan since his time in Detroit, you know, obviously already a Super Bowl winner. I remember last year, he was so, so good last season, and it was like, is his back going to hold up? What's going to happen? And then he just went on to have an unbelievable year. The Rams are Super Bowl favorites as we get closer and closer to this training camp workout for Aaron Donald that is or is not happening, whatever's going to happen. We all know what's going to happen around there. But, you know, what are your feelings about the Rams? They've kind of dominated large portions of kind of the offseason cycle with, you know, all the talk of the 13 personnel they used last year. You know, is the hype train in your mind for real for Los Angeles?
25: Oh, yeah. It's real. I mean, you got to remember that they really lost to Seattle last year because of special teams. They were giving up, touchdown in a big game, and they're muffing a punt. So I think they have to improve in that area, or that could bite them again. But they, you know, it's possible their defensive improvements make it all moot, and they, you know, overcome it anyway. It's just never as easy as it looks on paper. And so, you know, they got to play it the whole year. They're going to have their turmoils and crises, and someone gets hurt, and all of that. So it is exciting, but that there's a reason. There's a saying that says that's why they play the games.
2: Action begins on the field tonight. NFL preseason with the annual Hall of Fame game. You can watch it on TSN at 8 o'clock tonight. Cardinals and Panthers. Are you in Canton?
25: I am not in Canton this week. I am a Hall of Fame selector, but I've got a lot going on with the quarterback tier stuff.
2: Longtime member of the voting committee, so I'll leave you with this. Which player won't be at the podium that should have been by now? Player.
25: That's a great question. I think Torrey Holt, you know, Reggie Wayne, a couple receivers that have been bouncing around the last few years. Definitely, you know, probably will get in, but maybe should have by now.
2: Yeah. Mike Sando, senior NFL writer at The Athletic. It's always fascinating every year to go through this, and it's a treat to chat with you about it on the show. Have a great football season, and thanks a lot.
25: You too. Thank you.
2: Thanks.
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2: Along with John Steele, Lucas Scott, Mitch Melnick until 6. Thanks again to Mike Sando of The Athletic for joining us. And now it's a pleasure to welcome back to the show this voice right here.
18: Move to the point. Here's Derek Morris. Morris blocks. Pekka. Outlet pass for Rick Nash. Nash now tries to split the defense and walk in. Nice move. Another nice move. Oh. He scored. Oh. What a goal. Oh. It doesn't get any better than this.
24: That is the name of Jeff Rimmer's book describing one of the greatest goals scored in the NHL by Rick Nash. Unforgettable calls in the booth and unexpected turns in life. Man who first hired me to do sports in Montreal over 40 years ago. Welcome back, Jeff Rimmer. How are you?
19: I'm great. Thanks for having me back, Mitch. And I didn't expect that you were going to play the goal to start, but creativity, it's there. And I knew that very early in your career. And I'm pretty proud of what you've been able to accomplish after all these years. And when in Montreal, I get a chance to listen to you. Unfortunately, now that I've retired, not too often, but I'm going to make a trip to Montreal. In fact, former assistant coach Gary Agnew, who hails from Montreal, went back. He was calling me yesterday. I said, make sure you're tuning in to Melnick in the afternoon because I'm going to make an appearance again, and I'd love you to tune in. And he's tuned in, and
25: I know that so many other Montrealers are, and rightfully so.
24: Thank you, Gary. Thanks to all of our listeners. Many of you remember Jeff, of course, being a significant member of the sports scene here in Montreal. We'll get to that in a couple of minutes. I hope you don't mind me sharing a story of when we first met.
25: By all means.
24: And by the way, Jeff. Go ahead. Jeff was there were no cell phones back then. Jeff worked the phones harder and deeper than anybody I've ever known. And this was 1982. You were constantly attached to the phone. Is that fair?
25: That's fair.
24: Okay.
25: 100%.
24: So he called me. I had just returned from across Canada, across America trip in the summer of 81. And he called me the first day I was back. I stayed at my folks' place. And my mother woke me up in my old bed and said, somebody wants to talk to you. And it turns out it was Jeff Rimmer. He said, I hear you're looking for work. And we set up a meeting. I walk in. The first thing that Jeff does, I've never met him, he's waving a newspaper around. Mike Boone had just written a story about Bob Dunn and referred to him as the best sportscaster in Montreal. And Jeff is waving this newspaper around. Do you think Bob Dunn is the best sportscaster in Montreal? Of course, Boone and Dunn had worked together at the Montreal Star. So that was my personal introduction to Jeff. It was just a bundle of energy, but man, did he work his tail off. And there's a lesson in there for everybody who wants to get into the business. Just, you keep moving forward and work your ass off, and there's no telling what might happen. So thank you.
25: Well, I want to say that Bob Boone, Bob Dunn and I became very, very good friends, and then we became competitors, and it wasn't so friendly. But I had a great deal of respect for Dunn, and he was a terrific writer. There's no question, and particularly baseball and the Expos. And hey, we were very fortunate in Montreal back in those days. We had great broadcasters, still do, and we also had great writers, and still do with the Gazette as well. Talk in terms of hockey writers, and nobody better than the Hall of Famer Red Fisher, and we were fortunate enough to be around when he was there. And broadcasting-wise, well, it was a potpourri, and it's unfortunate. Maybe the Montreal market isn't what it used to be, but still, there's a lot of talent there for sure.
24: Jeff, why don't you very quickly, if you can, explain what it was like for a lot of younger listeners who weren't around when you were here, late 70s through the 80s, before you headed to Baltimore. What was it like to be a Montrealer as a guy originally from Toronto and who was so involved and so popular on the sports scene?
25: I loved my time in Montreal, and if there were more opportunities, and I kind of hint at that in the book, I probably never would have left Montreal. My family enjoyed it there. My two kids were born in Montreal, and my wife enjoyed it. She was a Californian. At times, the winter got to her, but we loved Montreal. We loved the West Island. We made a lot of friends. It was great covering sports then, and we had the Alouettes and perennial champions. We had the Expos in the early 80s. Boy, they got close. But and for me, it hurts me dearly that there's not a baseball team in Montreal. And certainly the Expos are close to my heart and always will be. Again, I defer to the book. I write about the Expos and the time there and the great players that we had. And, of course, the Montreal Canadiens. I came in the midst of that four-year Stanley Cup run in the late 70s. It was just great being in just a superb city. I loved every minute of the 7-plus years that I spent there.
24: I think the last time you were with us, you told the Pete Rose story, so I'm not going to get you to repeat the Pete Rose story, but people should know there was a scrap in the clubhouse. But you guys eventually patched things up.
25: Yes, we did. And in fact, my last couple of years, it's 2 years in retirement now, when the Blue Jackets played the Golden Knights in Vegas, I made a point of getting together with Pete because he was always at one of the casinos signing autographs. And it's funny because in the book, and I don't want to give away too much, but I've got to pay tribute to Pete. And I hope next year that he will finally It's in the veterans situation that he gets a chance one more time at a vote. And I hope, unfortunately, he's gone, but his family is still here. And I hope he gets the call to the hall. But Jody Shelley wanted to meet him, and he would rag on me from time to time. Jody Shelley, of course, my partner, he was on Prime doing analyst work this past hockey season, and I suspect he'll be there again with the new deal that they've signed with Sportsnet. Just a terrific broadcaster, and he's only getting better. But Jody said, just kind of riding me a bit. I don't believe this all this Pete Rose stuff is true. I want to meet him. And Pete joined me, or rather, Jody joined me as we went to Pete and walked right in the casino and right into the shop that he was signing autographs and selling paraphernalia and a lot of memorabilia. And he says, Jeff Rimmer, what are you doing here? And, oh, of course, the Blue Jackets are here. And Jody turned and said, you know, Pete, Jeff Rimmer, nice to meet you, but Jeff Rimmer tells me a lot of stories about you. And Pete said, matter-of-factly, whatever Rimmer told you is 100% true. And I don't say that to pat myself on the back. Pete, Pete and I talked many times and corrected maybe the misunderstanding, but Pete would later say, he would later say that he did it to rally the team. And he did it in a way, he said, listen, you know, these guys are all your peers, your friends. You cover them, but you're also very friendly with them. And I thought that was a way to rally the team, which I don't know if I necessarily agree.
2: The whole scene is described in great detail in the book, including an expo at the time who was close to Pete Rose, who actually kicked Jeff. I don't want, again, you got to read the book. I mean, it's unbelievable. I thought I knew you, but clearly reading the book, there's a background that I had no clue. Like, I knew you as a sports talk show host and a sports director and a hustler and a reporter and all of that. I didn't know you always had such a passion to do play-by-play. What drove that?
25: Well, again, it's in the book, but if the truth be known, growing up in Toronto and being a diehard Leaf fan, my apologies to Canadian fans. By the way, I'm a very, very staunch Montreal Canadiens fan, and I think that they're on the cusp here of bigger and better things. I was cheering for them throughout the playoffs and disappointed after winning the series with Buffalo, and there's a story there. I was flying back from Europe through Montreal and watched the entire game in French on the plane on our connecting flight. But where was I going with that? I lost my train
2: passion,
25: of thought.
2: Passion
25: there,
2: but, for play-by-play.
25: Yeah. Oh, passion for play-by-play, yes. I wanted to be an NHL player, and I learned very early in my career. And I did try out for AAA in Calgary after my dad had passed, and my mom remarried, and we moved to Calgary. John Davidson, who wrote one of the forewords in the book, convinced me to try out for AAA in Calgary, and I am the first player in the history of AAA hockey to be cut before practice and tapped on the shoulder, told, that's a true story, tapped on the shoulder, told that I could try out, although it's not really tryouts, but play in house league. But guess what? I was on a snowbank outdoors in Calgary in the frigid, must have been maybe minus 20 at the time. I was on the snowbank and not on the ice even for the house league. And I said, you know what? This isn't working. I've got to get to the NHL. And I made it very early in high school. I made it my goal one day to do play-by-play.
2: And you end up doing how many years?
25: 48 years in the NHL. And that includes my 7 years hosting Canadians pre- and post-game in between periods. It was a pleasure being in hockey, but it's not just a hockey book because there's baseball. I did the Olympics in 76, not even knowing that one day I would work full-time in Montreal. I was working at CBC Edmonton, and Ernie Afaganis, one of the premier sportscasters of all time in Canada, CBC, he hired me initially out of Lethbridge. I was there for 6 months, and he called me and offered me a job, and then handed me the assignment for gymnastics and Nadia Comaneci. if you recall, back in 76.
24: She was just here, Jeff, 50th anniversary.
25: I know, and those 10s were incredible. I worked with some great people on and off the air. Jeff Elliott, Marilyn Savage, just great broadcasters and just great technicians on really a sport that I was just learning prior to the Olympics.
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7: It doesn't get any better than this. Brand new book by Jeff Rimmer. We'll tell you how to order it in just a moment. The launch of the book late next month with John Still and Lucas Scott. Mitch Melnick. Now, Jeff, earlier in the week we had guitar great Frank Marino in studio, and he's playing tomorrow night to kick off the Italian Festival up in Little Italy. And he told a good chunk of his backstory, including dropping acid, ending up in the hospital. Well, hasn't done it since. But I'm looking at some of these pictures, Jeff, of you on the desk in Lethbridge. What is this? It's a checkered jacket and a black bow tie. were you out of your mind, or was that just the 70s?
8: That was the 70s, and I might have been a little bit out of my mind, and maybe a combination of both. I get a lot of comments about that one. It's funny, because I was doing television sports. I couldn't get a full-time job in L.A., and I was doing television sports in Los Angeles on weekends. I didn't get the full-time job because it went to Lynn Shackelford. And for you old-timers, UCLA Bruins basketball, Shackelford was a star. And he, like so many now great athletes, turned to television. And there was Shackelford, offered the full-time job. I couldn't get out of weekends. Tried to get hired by the Kings. This is also mentioned in the book. Jack Kent Cook said, "We're not hiring this guy. He sounds too Canadian." And, of course, ironically enough, he was a native of Hamilton, Toronto, the Hamilton, Toronto area. And I said to my wife, we are going back to Canada. That's how I ended up in Montreal. But there was a bit of an audible call by me because in the morning that I eventually, in the afternoon, accepted a job to go to CFCF, I accepted a job to go back to CBC in Edmonton. And I basically said, "Yes, I'm ready to go." And the next thing I knew, I got a phone call from Dick Irvin. And he said, "We've heard some good things about you. We're interested in bringing you to Montreal." I said, "I'm sorry, I just accepted a job to go back out to Alberta." And Dick said, hold on. And he said, "I'll call you back in an hour." And he did call back. It was a couple hours later, and he was able to get an extra few dollars to offer, and then presented what clinched it. It wasn't the money.

0: I think it was $1,000 a year. I think it was $17,000 to $18,000. And he said, we'll give you a chance to work the Canadiens hockey broadcast. Well, that's all I needed. And I said, give me a minute. I'm going to call back out west and make sure that that's okay with them. They totally understand. This was my dream. And I got a phone call from David Barrett, who, by the way, hired me a second time to go with him to Baltimore, Washington. And what he said to me, and Mitch, it was a different sport coat, but it was a checkered sport coat. I had a love for those sport coats. In fact, I still have a couple of them here now from my days broadcasting Washington Capitals hockey, and then Florida Panthers hockey, and eventually 20 years in Columbus. And David said, listen, we're going to hire you, but lose the sport jacket. So that was the end of what I thought would be my sports jackets going to Baltimore from Montreal. But I brought a few out, purchased a few along the way, and I guess I still have them here now if there's ever a need to go on television.
1: John?
2: Jeff, I find it so interesting that I don't know how many play-by-play guys in any sport have been the play-by-play man for two really early expansion franchises in the NHL with the Panthers and the Columbus Blue Jackets. What was kind of your mission, you know, being a Canadian, having worked so much here in Canada, and now, I don't want to say selling the game, but in a way, you know, trying to connect with this newfound fan base who you don't know how much they know about the game. Like, what were those two experiences like for you, kind of being there from the ground up?
0: That's a great question. And first of all, Florida. You have to understand, and you know, when the Montreal Canadiens come to South Florida and play against the Panthers,
2: yeah.
0: It's a situation where you're lucky if you find any Panther fans in the arena. And certainly that was the case before they won their back-to-back Stanley Cups. The place was flooded with Canadian fans. And on occasion, I bumped into people that I hadn't seen since my days in Montreal. Then you've got the Leafs coming in. It's such a transient place. And then you've got the Red Wings coming in. The Rangers. Oh, my God. You know how many New Yorkers are down here, and not all of them are snowbirds. It's a situation where they're very knowledgeable. What's that? Laughing? Did I say something funny? It's a situation where there are so many transients down here that now make South Florida their home. It was certainly a situation, and working with Dennis Potvin, the Hall of Fame defenseman, he was a treat to work with. Spent 11 years, first 11 years of the franchise, I never would have left. I go to these places, end up in these cities, and I never have any thoughts of leaving. And that was the case here in Florida. But in 2004, the lockout came. Doug McLean wanted me the day the franchise started to move. I had a four-year contract that became a 2+2 as my contract was rejected by Fox Sports, saying we're not paying anybody during the Olympics. We'll do 2 and 2, but we're not going to do 4 if the lockout doesn't happen. And the owners in the NHL knew that Gary Bettman was not going to play one game until he had a salary cap. So Doug made me an offer I couldn't refuse because I was not going to be paid by Fox during the lockout. So it became an easy move. And then in Columbus, they've got a pretty good history of hockey. In fact, my co-author, ghostwriter, I guess we can call him, Craig Mers, he'd written a book about the Columbus Chill, who had Terry Ryskowski as their coach, and they had unbelievable promotions. So there was a pretty good hockey following. Columbus was either a Detroit Red Wings fandom city or the Penguins, because both franchises within less than 3 hours away, and there were a lot of hockey fans that, again, were quite knowledgeable. So it wasn't really, to summarize, it wasn't really a teaching experience. They were rabid fans. They were very knowledgeable fans, and it was an easy transition.
3: It doesn't get any better than this.
1: unforgettable calls in the booth and unexpected turns in life. It was like hanging out with you for a few hours reading this book, Jeff. I learned an awful lot. There's some very, very touching portions of this book. You can pre-order it on Amazon, and again, it'll be launched officially late next month. Great talking to you. All the best with it.
0: 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I strongly suggest jeffrimmer.com.
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4: Hi, I'm Sean Campbell, and this is 2 minutes with defensive lineman Mustafa Johnson of the Montreal Alouettes. Mustafa, if you were stuck on a desert island with two teammates and you had to survive, who would they be?
5: Ooh. That's a good one. I'm probably going to go Dylan Wynn because I know he's got some survival stuff. He carries around a giant canteen. And then, I need a skinny guy. I don't want them to eat all the food.
4: Gross.
5: So probably like a Walter Fletcher.
4: Walter Fletcher with a burst up the gut. All right. Who are the two teammates that you know you would die?
5: Jamar. We both eat too much. Can't have him there. And probably Sankey. We'll just get to talking and we can get anything done.
6: Ain't none of them want to talk to me, man.
4: What's the best thing about Colorado? You were born there. You went to college there.
5: Colorado's honestly like a miniature Canada. You got all four seasons. You got your nature, your hiking, lakes that they put beaches on and stuff. So you really don't miss out on everything. And then you also have a city life as well. So there's a lot going on.
7: Coletto, empty backfield for the pocket pumps. And he's wrapped up and dropped. Mustafa Johnson, the first man there for Colorado.
4: Take me back to your college days. What was it like being a Buffalo?
5: I had a great time being a Buffalo. The fan base is amazing. Reminds you of Montreal as well, just because it's loud in the stadium. You can't really hear a thing when they really get to screaming and yelling. So,
4: is altitude something that you're used to, but you see that the opposition always had trouble with?
5: Yeah, I love the altitude because we're training every single day. And it's something you don't really get used to, but you see the other teams really struggling. I remember we were playing, I want to say it was Stanford. Their whole line was on the sideline with oxygen masks, just struggling to breathe. And then when you travel to a new place, you feel like you run all day. So,
4: thank you very much.
5: Thank you. Have a good one.
4: Mustafa Johnson of the Montreal Alouettes.
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23: This is 2 minutes with Montreal Canadiens forward Ivan Demidov. Ivan, you played in the KHL with SKA St. Petersburg. St. Petersburg, very big Russian city, very popular team. What was the best part about getting to play pro hockey in St. Petersburg?
24: It was like my first full pro season. I think it was like the fun.
25: По-прежнему он равный. Демидов принимает, бросает и забивает Иван Демидов.
26: Ему отдал Евгений Кузнецов.
23: How about playing with Evgeny Kuznetsov? What do you remember about him and if he gave you any advice?
24: He gave me a lot of advice how to like to play. Need to come to NHL. Also play a lot of games with him. So it was fun and we have good chemistry with him.
23: What do you miss most about Russia?
24: Uber, Uber delivery.
23: Really? What's better about it? Is it quicker? Or?
24: Yeah, quicker, you know, like cheaper, quicker.
27: Put it in age. Here's Demidov, shot, scores! Boy, the kids are all right in Montreal.
23: You know, it's pretty clear to see you really love the game of hockey. You've been on the ice a lot over the offseason as well. Why do you love hockey so much?
24: I think hockey is the best sport. Where you know, like, skate, it's like hard part. It's also you kind of like get a hit, and also it's team play, team game, and you just everything like in hockey. I just love it.
27: Back to the middle, Demidov, backhand, scores! Ivan Demidov!
23: Ну, Ваня, спасибо за твое время сегодня.
24: Пожалуйста.
23: І удачі сьогодні. Сьогодні сезон. Не сьогодні вечором. Спасибо большое. It's 2 minutes with Montreal Canadiens forward Ivan Demidov.
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2: 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Thanks, girls. So what do I do when I get home? Get out in the driveway and sweat. This Texas heat. On Saturday, I think it was 211 heat index. My wife's like, you're an idiot. 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

0: Oh. Oh, dang. Did it just stay? Oh, okay. Here we go.
1: That's not bad.
0: No, it's...
1: That's not bad at all.
0: That's pillowy.
1: No, you fixed it. No, you... Right now. Right now. Leo is looking down. Oh, yeah. And is, I mean, I'm telling you right now, it's the greatest thing ever. So, the most dad move of all time.
0: This might Squeaky be the door. Proudest he's ever been of me in my life.
1: Yeah. Well,
0: Luke, amazing job by our team in Charlotte. Fantastic, fantastic, fantastic.
1: Yeah, we are so back. And that means that there's only one place left to go. Hillbilly Headlines are straight ahead. It's Marty and McGee on ESPN Radio, the ESPN app, the SEC Network, and the WD-40 Appreciation Society.
0: Yes, sir.
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0: prove a year for a few guys in Washington, includes the head coach as well. You know, which year was closer to reality, year one or year two? I don't know.
1: Yeah, that is a great question there. Let's go down to the great state of Texas and bring in Ryan. Ryan, who do you think on your favorite team, current player, will be putting on a gold jacket soon?
2: Well, I've got a current one. I think either Dak or CD will be Hall of Famers, but I really hope not current player, but it needs to be in. Let's push it. Darren Woodson has got to end up being a Hall of Famer. I know that's not the question, but Darren Woodson's got to get in.
1: Yeah. All right. We appreciate the call, you know, there with it. Wasn't there some personal stuff off the field with Darren, or am I mixing him up with someone else?
0: I do want to first add before I get Darren Woodson, because it was right on top of my mind. If we're talking about Washington and guys who, you know, currently on the roster of the Commanders who should wind up getting the Hall of Fame, the guy's Laremy Tunsil. Laremy Tunsil is a lock for the Hall of Fame. He will be that guy who winds up getting it. Maybe someone like Jaden Daniels, but Laremy Tunsil, 100%.
1: And Woodson is, I'm thinking of a different Darren.
0: Yes.
1: Darren Woodson is fine, yeah.
0: Right.
1: Yeah.
0: Nothing wrong with Darren Woodson. It's a good job out of you, though, because, yes, it was a different Woodson who, not a very good guy.
1: Yeah, different Darren. Yeah,
0: yes.
1: That's so. But Darren Woodson, great dude, absolutely should be in the Hall of Fame. He's Jonathan Zaslow. I'm Emmett Golden. It's Hammer and Emmett on ESPN Radio. Coming up next, the Kawhi Leonard saga took an interesting turn this week. We'll get into that straight ahead on ESPN Radio and the all new ESPN app.
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0: home field in baseball, home ice in hockey, which is more meaningless in the playoffs?
1: Yeah, I think both are pretty meaningless.
0: Yeah, I mean, I agree.
1: Yeah, it's hard to make a case that either
0: Like, I feel like in the NFL, home field matters, right? But I feel in the playoffs, yeah.
1: And basketball, it matters, although it's mattered less in recent years. I think it matters more in hockey. You know, in Major League Baseball, it's all about the starting pitcher.
0: Yeah.
1: I think it matters more in hockey because while it feels like it's not a big deal in hockey, and certainly road teams win all the time, having the last change, being able to put your line out on the ice after you see who the other coach put out on the ice, that's a big difference maker when you're playing at home. You get last change when you're playing at home in hockey. Mm-hmm.
0: He's Jonathan Zaslow. I'm Emmett Golden. It's Hammer and Emmett here on ESPN Radio. Coming up next, the tightest quarterback competition in the NFL is going on right here in Cleveland. We'll discuss that straight ahead on ESPN Radio and the ESPN app.
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3: Browns quarterback competition. And Zez is, I've been out to camp for most of the practice, not all of them, but most of them. And I could tell you it feels very, very close. While I personally don't see the future in starting Deshaun Watson, it's kind of obvious that at least Todd Monken currently sees it as a strong possibility.
4: Yeah, so there are two things going on with the Browns that I think are really interesting with this quarterback competition. Number one, as far as Deshaun Watson goes, yeah, it makes sense what you're saying, where he's going into the final year of the contract, and I can't imagine that the Browns would wind up giving him an extension. But I'll ask you, like, is there a world where, you know, Todd Monken's new head coach, so if he's coming in with a clean slate and he sees that Deshaun Watson, who is how old? How old are we talking about?
3: Deshaun 29, Watson? I believe.
4: You got a new coach who sees a 29-year-old quarterback who's been an All-Pro before, and if he plays really well this season, I mean, is there a world where the Browns give him another contract?
3: So Jimmy Haslam, Browns owner, was asked about that just last week, and he didn't say no. He said, you know, that they're kind of open to anything, which surprised me. Because in Cleveland, that Deshaun Watson trade, and I think all around the country, is looked at as arguably the worst trade in sports history. It's one of them, at the very least. And you really haven't seen any ROI, return on investment, right, in a $230 million fully guaranteed contract. And it's not, he's not a fan favorite. It was a bad deal. I'm not sure why they would want to keep this thing going. To the point you made, though, Todd Monken doesn't have a dog in this race,
4: right?
3: Because he is not responsible for Deshaun being here. He's not responsible for Shador being here. So he literally is saying, hey, I'm getting my first opportunity at 60 years old to be a head coach. I'm going to play the guy I believe in can win games for me. And I could tell you, just watching it, it seems like he hasn't made that decision and isn't close to being able to make a decision yet.
4: Yeah, and so that's where I think that the Browns fan needs to kind of take a step back and, you know, realize the reality of the situation, where if you have the new head coach who doesn't know any of these quarterbacks anything and winds up going with Deshaun Watson, you know, you can't keep talking about Shedeur Sanders not getting a fair crack. You know, the reality of it is every team passed up on Shedeur Sanders multiple times, including the Browns. Every team passed up on Shedeur Sanders multiple times last year, and you had one coach last year in Stefanski who ultimately did not think that Sanders was good enough, and now this and you know, chose to go with other quarterbacks. And now this year you would have another coach in Monken who, if he decides that Sanders is not good enough, goes with a completely other quarterback that wasn't even available last year. So at some point you got to realize, hey, you know, this isn't just nobody likes Shedeur Sanders. Mm-hmm. It could be he's just not very good at this level.
3: So he is getting a fair opportunity this year for sure. You know, to speak a little bit to last year, Kevin Stefanski did not want the Browns to draft Shedeur Sanders. So it was an awkward working relationship at best. Even though they got extra time together, they did a bunch of stuff. It's just difficult when you're like, I didn't want this guy drafted. And the guy that got drafted is like, the coach didn't want me. So that was a very awkward situation. Todd Monken has came in to the Browns and said, oh, I love Shador. I wanted to draft him when he was with the Ravens. So Shador's getting a fair shot for sure. And he has been the most consistent quarterback throughout camp. There hasn't been a wild day. The only quarterback that's had a wild day is Deshaun Watson. I want to say it was Wednesday, red zone. He just lit it up. You know, he looked like the guy that you would give $230 million to, but he also had four or five very bad days before that.
4: You know, the coach is a brand new coach, is going to see moments like that, I believe, and figure that guy, A, gives him a better chance to win games, and B, they're both still young. Like, the, you know, 29 years old compared to how old Shador, 24?
3: 24, 25, yeah.
4: Like, the difference is negligible, all right? Like, what are we talking about here? So the coach is going to wind, if Watson continues to be the guy who, okay, there are peaks and valleys, but the peaks are so much higher than Shador's, Deshaun Watson then sounds like he's got a real chance at winning this job.
3: Yeah, he does. He definitely does. Here's the other thing, and it sounds insignificant or maybe trivial to some. Todd Monken, his non-negotiable for his quarterbacks is you must master 10 different cadences. That we're not just going on one every time. We're not just going to go on two once in a while. There's 10 different cadences that he has. And one of the things that you've seen Todd get animated about with both guys, but I'd say maybe more times with Shador than anyone else, is the operation of calling the play, getting to the huddle, and having everything work out well. That has been a few times, hey, delay of games. Like, if you take a delay of game in practice, that's not a good thing. So that'll happen to Shador. Then Shador will throw a dime. It'll be a wild throw. So that's kind of been his camp, you know. And then Watson, on the other hand, I mean, he was turning the ball over ad nauseum the first five practices. Then he had that breakthrough day. And then kind of Thursday, it was an okay day. But I think what is making this so close, Jonathan, is that I think Watson doesn't have the cadence issues. Like, he's mastered the cadences. It wasn't a big issue.
4: A long time.
3: Right. Yeah. The procedural stuff, making sure you break the huddle in time to get to the line and look at the defense. He is ahead from that standpoint. So the people that I've talked to out, you know, just that cover the team around, they all sound like it's going to be Deshaun Watson. There's only been one day I could say he outperformed Shador, but it's that other stuff that's not in front of our faces. That's easy for us to see, that I think makes this a very close battle.
4: Yeah, I think a brand new coach works against Shador Sanders. I think a brand new coach just looks at two players here and is going to go with the guy who not only has a resume, no matter how bad the resume has been with Cleveland, the resume was really good in Houston, who has a resume of having success at some point in his NFL career. And right now, if he's outplaying the other kid, who he's not tied to either, and he knows was a fifth-round pick, so no one's going to scoff at him if he winds up going with the guy who, you know, was paid a lot of money. It sounds to me what you're saying is that Deshaun Watson has a real chance of winning this job.
3: Yeah, he does. And let's just say, if he does, it's good that the Browns start on the road. Because I can't stress enough that, like, the fan base as a total, there's some folks who have supported Deshaun Watson, but as a whole, he's not popular when it comes, you know.
4: I mean, was there any scenario where, because it's the last year of his deal, like, the money's the money, you know, you could have avoided this problem and you just cut him going into this year?
3: You most certainly could. I don't know why they didn't, to be honest with you. They got some relief on insurance that they took out on the contract, where they got some salary cap relief. They basically didn't get any money back. The money is what it is, but they got some salary cap relief. But for whatever reason, and it just seems like they really look at Deshaun as, hey, it's a fresh start. You missed a year and a half. We think you could help us.
4: New head coach is a benefit for Watson.
3: Yeah. Yeah, because, again, he's not tied. He's not tied to anybody, you know. And I think it's important for Todd to figure it out because next year he could be picking his quarterback of the future. And I just don't see a world where it's Deshaun Watson. Like, if they do extend him, it can't be too much longer. He's Jonathan Zaslow. I'm Emmett Golden. It's Hammer and Emmett coming up next. More training camp storylines.
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28: 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Appreciate the support, and appreciate the support more broadly. Offside has been on TSN Radio now for 15 years. I say 15 years, and the show first started, I had a co-host, and that was AJ Jakubek, and he was absolutely fantastic, and he's obviously still doing phenomenal work, and he is, in my estimation, one of the top play-by-play folks in the country doing any sport. He is just absolutely tremendous at doing all of that. But he was my first co-host. We covered a lot of stuff together, from the Jerry Sandusky trial to the Terrell Pryor controversy at the NCAA, and whether the NFL would discipline Terrell Pryor if they could do that. And we covered so many different things, and we had an absolute blast together. Anyway, AJ hosts the afternoon show, and he had me on, and we talked about a lot of different things, including the Amazon Prime NHL deal with Rogers, which is a really big deal. It's, by my estimation, it's $1 billion-plus deal. We covered that. We covered the Montreal Expos, and we started talking about me being in Timmins. This show is live from Timmins because I'm at the Major Provincial Little League Baseball Tournament. My eldest son, well, the whole family is here, looking to go to Nationals. And so you know what I decided to do? I had such a great conversation with AJ. It was weekday, middle of the afternoon, so I thought, hey, you know what? Some of you might have missed it, so why not replay it here? So have a listen. It was a great conversation and great to be chatting with my original co-host on the HMS Offside. Here's that conversation. Oh, and Graham Creech, my man, was also co-hosting the show. Here we go.

0: It's a drive on TSN 1200. AJ Jakubek, Graham Creech, and Noah Luden. And I know this guy's smiling now because Noah Luden's got some good music for him. Host of Offside, he's our legal expert here at TSN 1200 and TSN as well. It's our own Eric McRamatla joining us in the Gabriel Pizza Hotline. Hello, Eric. How are you doing today?
1: My man, it's an Offside reunion. I was saying that Offside's hit 15 years on TSN, and the first, 2 years were with you, I think, about that? It feels like maybe more than 2 years, but...
0: Yeah, congratulations.
1: Thanks, man.
0: That's an awesome milestone, still going strong, and still have PTSD about Terrell Pryor.
1: That was an interesting case, but it's funny. I thought about Terrell Pryor when I was thinking about, okay, are you going to carry sanctions against NCAA players? For example, one who has gambled and was banned by the NCAA, and then turns out the NFL will not have a supplemental draft, so that young man, the young quarterback, is not going to have his opportunity.
0: Yeah, it's amazing how things that are relevant years ago are still relevant today. Before we get into, there's a number of different things to hit on. You're in Timmins, Ontario, and on the road to the Little League World Series, potentially, a few wins away from that. But just take us through, I know you're there with Ottawa West, your son's on the team playing for the Twins and playing for a provincial championship tomorrow.
1: Yeah, I don't know if we're headed to Little League World Series, but we're going to certainly give it a shot to get to Nationals. We're playing in the finals tomorrow. My second time in Timmins over the past 4 years. We had minor provincials here as well with my eldest. And so playing Ancaster in the finals, you play one, for those who haven't really experienced this, you play one game a day. And you got two divisions of four teams, and it's one versus two type of format for the playoffs. And you lose, you go home. And we played against, still to get here, we played against East Nepean. And that was a great game. They're a very good team. We got lucky there. We had a nice outcome. And then came down here, played Orleans, and bounced them. They played really well as well. They're a very good team. They're really well coached. A lot of things have to go right in baseball games, right, for a team to win. But, you know, the kids are having, they're 11 and 12 years old, mostly 12. They're having a great time. And my younger boy plays on the minor district team, and they've had an absolute ball. And baseball's a lot of fun because from an interpersonal standpoint, you get the opportunity to kind of socialize with your teammates during games, let alone after games, but during the games. And it's a lot of fun, and this is a lot of fun. And the winner tomorrow, that's when we play Ancaster in the final, heads down to Glace Bay in Nova Scotia for the Nationals. And all the kids there will be staying in dorm rooms, so not with their parents, and that should be interesting. We'll see how that goes.
2: No kidding. Eric, everyone that listens to you knows you're a big baseball guy. Like, how rewarding is it to be around your son's ball?
1: You know, it's great. You know, I'm coaching the sort of the minor all-star team. And so I haven't had, over the past 2 years, I've been doing that for 3 years, I haven't had the past 2 years, the older one's been on this team, and I haven't had the opportunity to see him play a lot. But it's a lot of fun. I'm very happy for him because he's worked really hard from, we started tossing, him in the baseball when he was two, a big yellow plastic bat. And with a plastic, had about 100, hollow plastic balls. And he had a nice swing then, but he's worked hard, as have all the other kids on our team and the other teams, to try and get this far. And it's really, I tell the kids all the time, and I'm sure you guys probably agree with this, is it's so hard to win anything, even at that level. It's so hard to win, even tournaments. So when you win, enjoy it. And if you lose, but you played well, enjoy that too. Because it's just so hard to win. Everyone is trying to win. So, a hat tip to all the teams in this tournament. Everyone's doing really, really well.
0: Have you noticed an uptick in baseball interest over the last couple of years just because of, in particular, that Blue Jays run last year?
1: Yeah, it was definitely between the end of last season and end of the last Jays season and now. Yeah, so for Ottawa West, we typically don't sell out too early, and there's always a few spots left. But this year, we were sold out well in advance, and we were at capacity, and all our fields were full. So, absolutely 100%, there was the Blue Jays drove a ton of interest. You saw it with the Raptors when they won the championship. That drove a lot of the interest in basketball. And now it's driving it in baseball. We'll see how long that lasts. I mean, the Jays have kind of come back down to earth. And so that will likely soften. But those kids that have played only as a result of being interested in the Blue Jays and being quite taken by their run, our players, I presume, for the most part, will stick around. Because once you play baseball, I think you end up really enjoying it.
2: A texter asked this to us last week, and I'm 99% sure I know your answer, but I'll ask you anyways. You can bring back the Expos, or as a diehard Canadiens fan, you could bring back the Nordiques. What would you prefer?
1: Oh, yeah, that's not even close. Yeah, no, no, for sure, I'd bring back the Expos. You know, I'd love to have the Nordiques back like anybody would who's a Habs fan or just a Canadian, a Canadian with an A hockey fan. It's a really good market. It's the Green Bay Packers market of today, but the issue is, you know, the Packers got their team before the NFL went berserk, so it's not really going to happen for the Nordiques. But if the Expos came back, it would just be such a wonderful, wonderful moment because, you know, it's a lot of fun. I have two sons just sitting shoulder to shoulder watching a game where the conversation isn't the primary focus. You're hanging out and you're talking while watching something else. And just plus, I mean, my sports memories, they're obviously great as a Habs fan, but as an Expos fan, it's just different because it's always one against one in baseball, right? Pitcher versus batter, batter versus fielder, fielder versus runner. You see their faces all the time. They all have distinct personalities. And you just have so much fun just going through the roster of players year after year. It's just so interesting. I still wish that the Expos would come back to Montreal so that I can experience with my sons what I experienced myself, which was pretty, pretty special.
0: What do you make of this peanut project and just the odds that that's going to happen? Because right now it feels like the front runners are Nashville and Salt Lake City.
1: The peanut, do you mean that guy in Montreal?
0: Yeah.
1: Yeah, no, that doesn't, none of that's made any, I'm putting it politely is, how can I put this politely? That is not a model that was aligned with success. Basically, he was saying that he gets some private equity funding for that entire team. And well, you can't do that. Major League Baseball rules are pretty clear. You can get private equity funding up to 15%, but it's from the incumbent owner just to raise funds. But you can't buy a team with that kind of money. So and I told him that. And the starting point was one that was completely untenable. It wasn't going to happen. So that to me is just noise, and I would forget about it. If you want to get Expos back to Montreal, want to get MLB back in Montreal, you've got to have a group of owners step up and raise that money, about $3 billion, I guess, for the stadium and the team. And the Bronfmans, it's clear, and I think it's Steve Ruffin has said so much, I think, in that documentary about the Expos, they just were not willing to put up all that money. That's why they were open to a joint custody arrangement with the Rays. That is just paying bargain basement price for half of a team. And that, to me, at the time I said it, I said that suggests that they don't want to, that they're just not open to paying expansion fee for a team. And the reason I say that is because they would have only had joint custody in 2027 when the Rays lease was due. It was done. But by 2027, and we're seeing it now, you're going to have an MLB expansion anyway. So why wait all those years for half a team when you can get a full team by that exact same time, if not earlier? And so to me, that was the most important question. And the answer to that is they were either told by MLB, no, you're not getting a team, which is not the case, or number two, the most logical answer is they were not willing to pony up the money, which is fine. I don't blame them. So until someone steps up with that money, it's not going to happen. And Nashville, led by former Oakland A's ace Dave Stewart, he's leading a group there. I think that city getting a team is a slam dunk. Vancouver is a possibility. That always looked interesting to me. Montreal is a possibility. Charlotte's a possibility. Portland's a possibility. Mexico City, I don't think so. They talk about it, I don't think so. Montreal, of all those markets, they have the strongest demographics, the strongest business case for a team insofar as sustainability. But what they're missing is ownership. So until they get that, not going to get it. And that window is about to be slammed shut in about 18 to 24 months, I suspect.
0: Eric McRamala joining us, host of Offside here on TSN 1200. A sublicensing agreement announced today. This is not the first of its kind. Of course, Prime Hockey, a part of Monday Night Hockey the last couple of years. But now they're going to do Wednesday night games, and they're going to get a couple of first-round playoff series and a second-round playoff series as well. We're seeing this across all the major sports in North America. What do you make of, a bigger piece of the pie for the NHL's streaming partner in Prime?
1: Yeah, I mean, Rogers paid $11 billion for those rights, and they lost money in the last deal. It was about half of that, $5 billion. I think it was $5.2 billion. So they lost money on $5.2 and losing money on about $11 billion. So they needed to get Amazon to pay more for whatever content they were getting, so they sweetened the pot. So you go from Monday to Wednesday. From my standpoint, that's something Amazon wanted because Monday is Monday Night Football. So you go from Monday to Wednesday, that's a much better night, right? And you get it, it's every Wednesday night. And then you get three rounds or three playoff rounds, two in the first, as you said, and one in the second round. They haven't released what they paid, what Amazon paid for that, but I took out my pen and I just did some math based upon what the deal is worth, what it is per week or per game. And my sense is that Amazon is paying between $120 and $185 million a year. So that's going to be over $1 billion over the 12 years of that agreement. So that's a bit of a relief valve for Rogers. First thing. The second thing is for fans, I think it's good because those national games, there are no blackouts. And I think the bane of our existence are blackouts. Or it's just annoying, right? So that's also good. And then for Amazon, it fits into their business model perfectly because you're not being charged extra, but you've got to have Prime. And it's a great way to cross-sell the Amazon service together with those games. So it's a wonderful branding opportunity for Amazon. I suspect will pay for itself. It's good for the fans, and it's good for Rogers. So It's a similar deal from the first one in 2023, but it's a deal now that is more valuable, more lucrative for Rogers, and I would suspect more lucrative for Rogers out of necessity.
2: How have your sports streaming habits changed with everything? Because obviously it's been a trend for some time now with every league, but there's stuff available on numerous different networks, and AJ talks all the time, or not networks, I should say, streaming services, just about how like each different soccer league is on its own kind of thing. So like for you personally, obviously money talks, but how have your habits changed in terms of are you ordering packages that you didn't have or services that you didn't have to keep up with the things that you enjoy watching? Like how has it changed for you?
1: Well, as AJ knows, I don't watch soccer, so... to AJ's dismay, but great conversations when we used to go in and do the show because the soccer show was on right before us. For me, I've got a limited number of teams that I watch. It hasn't changed too much, but you still have to have those platforms. So I will watch games on Amazon. I've got my Bell 5 cable bundle, so that's where I watch the Habs games and a lot of other NHL games and NFL games. Apple, I have Apple. I got Apple TV, so watch some baseball there. But I guess, it's the impact on me is a little more limited, right? Because Expos aren't around anymore. I got the Canadians. That's the must watch for me. I watch a lot of Sens games as well, so I have to have access to that. But for a Yankees fan, you've got to have access to five different platforms. So that really begins to add up. And it also becomes irritating because you've got to have over-the-top access. So it's clicking on the little icon in Apple TV, by way of example, to access those apps. You forget where it is. You can't just flick the channels until you find it. So it's for a sports fan, Graham, who is in a market. Let's say you're in Chicago, and you're a Cubs fan, and you're a Bulls fan, and you're a Bears fan, and I'm missing one here, Bulls, Bears, Cubs, and Blackhawks, you want to watch all those games, you're going to have to subscribe to a multitude of platforms. And it's expensive, and it's not something that everybody can afford or would find value in, to be honest. So you need to start making those choices. It's interesting because I talked about with AJ going way back on Offside about cord cutters and cord nevers. Cord cutters, those who cut the cable, and cord nevers never get cable. And that they will be going ultimately over the top. And that's what has happened. But now people are saying it's too expensive. So what you might see is a bundling of a lot of these apps. So a new form of cable.
0: Where do you see things going in the future? Like, do you see a world, you know, certainly, you know, the NFL deals, what, till about 2031? And, like, it's still primarily, you know, CBS and Fox and ESPN and all the different networks. You know, they do have streaming. They have Netflix doing games. They have a Prime doing games. Like, do you see a world, Peacock as well, do you see a world where, you know, they're going to be the majority, say, like 10, 15, 20 years down the road?
1: Yeah, I think you're starting to see a migration insofar as to how the content is disseminated. So you're having Peacock and Paramount Plus, they have their over-the-top apps. There has been discussion for a decade or more, if not more, that the current way in which we watch TV with the networks, that will disappear. And they will only be available over the top. They'll be available via streaming, and that's it. Although technically I would suspect that a lot of it is streaming now or migrated to streaming, even if you have, like I do, Bell 5. But the manner in which we consume content is changing, and is changing dramatically. And eventually it will be very different. And so you're still going to have these networks, and because they're owned by these very robust companies, and they understand that content, as you say, AJ, on Offside, content is king, and it is. And so, and you're paying a lot for sports rights. So they're not just going to disappear. I just think the manner in which we engage those quote networks is going to change. How we talk about cable TV and we put it in quotes now, you know, in 20 years, you may put network TV in quotes.
2: We just had Harmon Dial on to talk about center tiers in the NHL. How do you feel about where Montreal stands right now? And I know you've been not a center, but talking a lot of Marchenko. Like, how do you feel about your Habs at this moment?
1: Well, I mean, I think a lot of teams need a 2C, and that's not really a secret. So there are a lot of teams in the league now. We're at 32. It may well be 34, I expect, in a couple of years. So it's tougher to find top six forwards. The world is filled with the bottom six forwards. You never had any problems finding those guys. It's your real impact players. The Montreal Canadiens right now are operating off four really good forwards, Caulfield, Suzuki, Slavkovsky, and Demidov. And after that, it thins out quickly. So the Canadiens do need someone on that second line. And if it's Marchenko, you play him on the right side, you play Demidov, who's a left shot on the left side, and then you figure out who's going to play center, Evans or Kapanen goes back. The issue with Kapanen is that based upon the analytics, if Demidov wasn't around, he was playing like a fifth liner, right? So the Canadiens do need to shore up their top six. They need a player of impact. This is why, according to Frank Saravalli, made it a pretty obscene offer for Marchenko right off the bat around the July 1 date when word leaked that Marchenko maybe wanted out. And then his agent Dan Milstein went on Twitter and said that, you know, the tariffs on these players are quite high going to Canada. So I think the implication there was clear that to get him, you're going to have to send a lot of players over to Columbus. I do like where the Canadians are, though, from a bird's eye view. They've got their top six forwards locked in, at least on average till 2032 at under $10 million. Byron just signed for $12.5 million. Draisaitl is at $14 million. You've got Kaprizov, which I think is at $17 million. Wasn't fair market value at the time. I think that was a result of an offer sheet. And Leo Carlson at $18 million. And again, that's an offer sheet. So the offer sheet salaries are not fair market value. They don't stand as precedents because those contracts are designed as a poison pill, obviously, to disincentivize the incumbent team from matching. But the fact the Canadians have been able to do that speaks to a broader issue that Ken Hughes and Jeff Gordon and the management regime as a whole are able to sell these players on a shared vision. It really stands in stark contrast to Pat Verbeek's negotiation style, which is not collaborative, but really strikes me as confrontational, that these are negotiations to be won. Look at the last three RFAs, and Zegras, Drysdale, and McTavish, all three held out, and all three are gone now. That's not a way to do business. So I far prefer the Ken Hughes, Jeff Gordon way of doing business that is transparent, open, honest, telling a player where he fits in and where they hope to take the team. It is astonishing that they have been able to do what they have done. It really is a master class in negotiations.
0: Eric, great stuff as always. Appreciate the time, and best of luck to the Twins tomorrow. We'll be rooting you from afar for your kids, and hopefully they can make their way to Glace Bay.
1: Yeah, make their way to Nash. Thanks a lot, man. I really do appreciate it, and I'll let you guys know how it went, and as usual, a lot of fun chatting with you guys. Take care.
3: 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I'm Eric McRamel, and this is Offside on the TSN Radio Network.

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13: 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So Rogers signed an $11 billion 12-year deal in the NHL for exclusive rights, national rights to NHL games across Canada. Now, they had their previous deal was $5.2 billion and they lost money on that deal. And then they doubled down at $11 billion over 12 years. And they lost money in the first deal, so they wanted to do what they could here to lose maybe a little less money. So they've once again partnered with Amazon Prime. And they sublicensed some of those rights to Amazon. What is Amazon getting this time that's different than the first time? Well, the first time they got the Monday night games back in 2024. That's changed. Monday nights are out. Now it's Wednesday nights. They're getting a Wednesday night game. They're also getting two of the first playoff rounds and then a second playoff round. So why from Monday to Wednesday? I suspect it's because Monday is Monday Night Football and no one wants to go up against the NFL. Wednesday, you know, that's when you would watch Perfect Strangers, the Bronson Pinchot. So maybe that's not a bad time to be airing an NHL hockey game. So Rogers is doing it. The benefit for them is clear. They lost money on the $5.2 billion deal. They're going to lose money on the $11 billion deal. So they sublicensed those rights out to Amazon. No one's talked about how much money this is worth. I've done my best. I took pen to paper to try and figure out, okay, how much How much is Amazon spending on this deal? Well, my starting point was the $11 billion. So that's where I start, $11 billion over 12 years and kind of sort of divided among games. I can give you a range. And this is not reported anywhere. It's me just doing the math as to what I feel that game is worth to Amazon. So my estimate is that annually, Amazon is paying Rogers between $120 and $185 million. I know that's a big range, but that's the best I can do without being irresponsible. So that's going to translate for Rogers across the 12 years to about $2 billion. So that's going to help offset that $11 billion fee that Rogers is paying the NHL. Now, on top of that, the NHL loves the deal because you're on Amazon Prime. It's national. There are no blackouts as well. We know how much we hate blackouts. So the NHL loves this deal. They love being on these streaming platforms because the content then becomes available to anybody. And anybody can watch this stuff. And then insofar as Amazon, why does Amazon want to do this? I think they want to do it because it gives them sort of this consistent premium live sports property every week. It also helps attract Prime subscribers and to retain those Prime subscribers. And you know, and I know that when it comes to sports, people want to watch it live, unless they have young kids like I had at one point, and then you gotta go dark and you gotta watch everything on PVR. But having a sports portfolio is helpful for any platform, including Amazon. So the deal for them makes good sense. For Rogers, it makes good sense because it acts as a bit of a financial relief valve for Rogers over the next 12 years, getting about, you know, around $2 billion in revenue. And for the fan, it's a good thing and maybe not a good thing. What I mean by that is it's a good thing because the games are not going to be blacked out and they'll be available nationally across Canada. The part that may not be so great is that if you don't have Amazon Prime, you can't watch the game unless the caveat here is actually, no, this, I was going to say if it's available on LDS or TVA in French, but I believe that this time around, actually, Amazon has the rights in French as well. So if you don't have Amazon Prime, you're not going to be in a position to watch those games. And so if you're a fan of a number of teams, you know, an NHL team, an MLB team, an NFL team, NBA team, you need a number of platforms if you want to watch all those games. In fact, the example I like to give is that if you're a Yankee fan, you have to subscribe to five different platforms. You want to watch every Yankee game. That's just for one team. And this is going to become a scenario that's more and more common. That if you want to watch your teams, all your teams play, you're going to get subscription fatigue and fumbling around for your password. But that's the new reality. We've had a lot of cord cutters and cord nevers, those who had cable and cut it and those who never had cable. And they were saying, look at me, I never had cable, ha, ha, ha. And then cable subscriptions went down dramatically. And then a lot of these content providers were forced to go over the top. That is, you just click on the logo on Apple TV and then that's how you watch them. But what has occurred as a result of that is that now you have to subscribe to a multitude of apps if you want to watch all your sports teams. And on top of that, if you want to watch other content, well, you've got Paramount Plus, you've got Disney, you've got Hulu, you've got Netflix, you've got Amazon Prime. You have to wonder at some point, is someone going to bundle those up and it's going to look like a new form of, quote, cable? I always put, you know, cable TV in quotations. Are we going to have, you know, a new kind of, quote, cable TV where all those apps get bundled? Some of them might, but I don't envision a scenario where the Apple TV is going to work with Amazon Prime, is going to work with Netflix, and is going to work with Disney to give you, for a single low fee, access to all of those apps. So Not sure I see that. But the bottom line is this Amazon Prime deal is an expansion on the previous deal. It gives Rogers a lot more money, probably around $2 billion over the 12 years. It gives Amazon Prime a unique opportunity to continue to cross-brand with its core services while attracting viewers to its platform. And for the fan, it's a mixed bag, as it always is. But I guess the one thing I'll say is this, is that, man, it's getting expensive, isn't it? It's getting expensive to be a sports fan. Ticket prices are seemingly out of control. That is, tickets at face value on the online secondary ticket market. Going to games can be really expensive. And wanting to watch all the games that involve your teams is expensive. And the merchandise now, it just seems to be so incredibly expensive. I'm not sure to what extent this will continue to be tenable. It is you and I, it is the viewers, that are effectively paying for all of this, because our viewership translates to media deals that have grown exponentially over the past 25 years. And they will continue to grow. You see it with the NBA. You saw it with the NHL. There just comes a point in time, maybe, where you're like, geez, this is getting really expensive. I'm not sure that I want to continue with this, because I'm not even sure I can continue with this. In any event, we'll see how it unfolds. But another development on the streaming side of sports, which of course is the future of sports when it comes to viewing. It's going to be streaming and all streaming. Your networks are going to convert into streaming services. The way that you see your traditional networks now, CBS, ABC, NBC, in 25 years is going to look very different. How I use, cable TV in quotes, we'll start using networks in quotes. All right, talking about change, Major League Baseball has proposed a salary cap of $245.3 million and a salary floor of $171.2 million. How is that going to be received by the players? Well, it's probably going to be the usual. Never going to happen, no chance, no way that we are going to agree to a salary cap. The selling point for Major League Baseball, I think it's a good selling point is that, look, you're going to get a 50-50 share of revenue. And I know you hate the salary cap, but between 2015 and 2025, if the players had a 50-50 share of revenue, they would have made $2.2 billion more in salary for everybody. $2.2 billion. Because now, really, the player share kind of averages up to about 43%. The industry standard is a 50-50 split with the owners, but the players are saying no. But really, when you look at it, there are a small number of players that make a lot of money. And then there's a real middle and lower class in Major League Baseball that don't enjoy the same benefits. So this salary cap of $245.3 million, this floor of $171.2 million, what does it actually mean? Will the players get paid more or less based upon what they're making now? The answer is more. Not much more, about $40 million more. But that will continue to climb over the years because the players will get a 50-50 split. And the conventional wisdom is that if you have a salary cap in place and a salary floor, then games will be more competitive. And because they're more competitive, the league will generate more revenue because there'll be more interest in the game. Which is a reasonable conclusion. But there's a reflexive reaction among the players when it comes to a salary cap. Marvin Miller would be rolling over in his grave, they would say, if we ever agreed to a salary cap. But the players would be making more this year. They would have made more over the past 11 years if they'd had a 50-50 split of revenue. I mean, you look at it now. The salary floor is $171 million. Well, if you look at current payrolls in MLB, the bottom 16 teams are paying their players less than that. And then with a salary cap at $245.3 million, well, how many teams are paying more than that? Braves are, Phillies, Jays, Yankees, Dodgers, Mets. 1, 2, 3, 4, 5. Five teams are currently over that proposed salary cap. That's it. That's it. So I understand. I get this reflexive reaction to say no to the salary cap. But it makes sense. The players are getting less than a 50-50 split of revenue. The issue, however, is that there is a small group of star players that are making crazy money. Hashtag Soto. Right? It really protects them. It doesn't protect the MLB middle class. They'd be making $40 million more this year if they had this in place already. But the thing is that over the next few years, seasons, that would go up. That would go up because baseball fans are turning off the game in some instances because the delta is too high between the Dodgers and, say, the lowest team, the Marlins, are having a decent season. Right? That delta. So when certain teams can spend so much more, competitive imbalance ends up reducing fan enjoyment. And then there's a lack of retention of star players in small markets as well. Because of that, put a cap in place. Don't allow teams to spend triple, five times, six times, seven times what other teams are spending. And then you put a floor in place, which makes teams spend to a certain limit. That then would incentivize the retention of star players. It would promote competitive balance. And players would be getting a 50-50 share of revenue. Right now, it's in the low 40s. So the players say, no, I don't want it. I don't want a salary cap. I don't want a floor. No, I don't want you to fix what we can make. What they're really saying, based upon the current economic model, is that, no, I don't want to be paid more. No, I don't want the entire MLB player population to enjoy more of a financial benefit.

0: It's the same thing here. If you want to impose a salary cap on the players, even if it's reasonable, even if it makes good fiscal sense for the players and the owners and the game, the players are going to resist and you might well miss an entire season. All right, let's take a break. When we come back, it is my Donald Trump Loser of the Week. I'm Eric Macromalla, and this is Offside on the TSN Radio Network.
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16: They're losers. 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
17: 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She lost.
16: Well, Rosie's a loser. She's always been a loser. We have losers. We have losers.
17: 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She's lonely. She's unhappy.
16: Look, Glenn's a loser. Okay, just so you understand. This guy's a serious loser.
18: Welcome back to Offside. I am your host, Eric Macromello. Welcome back to listeners in Ottawa and Montreal, as well as the billions upon billions of you that download Offside and listen to it in your spare time. Well, you heard the music. It's time for my Donald Trump Loser of the Week. So who is my DT lowdown this week, as the kids in prison like to say? Well, it's none other than Bruce Meyer, the interim head of the MLBPA, the Players MLB Union. Why is that? Well, he doesn't like the idea of an MLB salary cap as proposed by the owners, a cap of $245.3 billion and a salary cap floor of $171.2 billion. He says, quote, "It's no surprise that MLB would resort to

0: deception, framing their salary cap proposal as sharing equally. MLB hasn't proposed a 50-50 split of revenues. Any suggestion otherwise is misleading propaganda, end quote. Ooh, those are strong words from Mr. Meyer. What is he referring to? What is not included? Well, it's what is typically not included as an industry standard in the NHL and in the NFL. Its expansion fees are not included, and any franchise valuation growth is not included. So franchise value growth not included, expansion fees not included, some other little things are not included, but that's typical of a 50-50 split of league-related revenue. It doesn't include expansion fees. That goes to the owner. It doesn't include increases in franchise valuations. But what it does include is giving the players, for the first time, a 50-50 split of MLB revenue. Right now, they're in the low 40s. It has resulted over the past 10 years in players making about $2.2 billion less. Just this year, if it was a 50-50 split of revenue, they make about $40 million extra. You say not a lot, but it's more than they're making. And on top of that, if you go to a salary cap model, what happens is you have competitive balance. And competitive balance ends up, it results in what? It results in more eyeballs watching the games, more attention. What does that result in? More money spent at the games and concessions and tickets and sponsorship and signage and season tickets and yada, yada, yada, all that stuff. So that generates more revenue. The players get 50% of that revenue. They end up being active partners in the business. As it stands now, MLB salaries have not increased like the salaries in the other three sports. They haven't. They haven't kept pace with it. This would allow them to now keep pace. It's a small number of players in Major League Baseball that make a lot of money. But MLB's middle class and lower class are not well served by the current financial model. A 50-50 split on revenue, a salary cap, and a salary floor makes good business sense. But Mr. Meyer and the MLBPA have a reflexive reaction to a salary cap. And that reflexive reaction is no over my dead body. And what that means is if baseball keeps pressing on this, and I suspect they will, there's a chance you miss the entirety of next season. That's what it may take. That's what it took for the NHL and Gary Bettman to get a salary cap. And that's what it may take for Major League Baseball to get a salary cap. And you know, the crazy part is this floor, the salary floor of $171.2 million. 16 teams in Major League Baseball are not spending up to that amount. So right away, you're going to have half the league spending more money. And there's what, six teams that are spending more than the salary cap, the very upper limit of the salary cap of $245 million. There's just six teams. That's it. It's the Dodgers and the Mets and the Yankees and the Jays and the Phillies and the Braves. That's it. The current proposal makes sense. Eight of the last 10 World Series champions have had payrolls in the top 10. MLB salaries have not kept pace with the league's increase in revenue. Had it been tied to revenue, the players would have made $2.3 billion in additional salary since 2015. Share in revenue, MLB players, and stop with this dogmatic approach or dogmatic opposition to a salary cap. Become partners in the game, and you'll get paid more. And the game itself and its health will be stronger than ever. So, for his dogmatic opposition to a salary cap in Major League Baseball, the head of the MLBPA, Bruce Meyer, is my Donald Trump loser of the week.
1: Nobody's stronger than me.
2: Nobody has better toys than I do.
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0: 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I want to thank you for listening. I want to thank myself for showing up. Showing up, as they say, is half the battle. I'm Eric Macromella, and this has been Offside on the TSN Radio Network. And don't you forget, I love you. And that includes you, Bruce Meyer. Chat soon.
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14: Jeff, when it comes to either a team or a particular driver, what's been the biggest surprise for you so far this season?
15: I think Kimi Antonelli. I mean, this kid has just blossomed. He last year, if you remember, I mean, he's racing against George Russell in the same car, and Russell doubled his points by the end of the season. I think it was like 319 to 150 or something like that. You know, and Kimi had some flashes last year, but I mean, he's just taken to this new car and this new format like nobody's business. And I mean, he's dominating. And I mean, if you look at this 19-year-old kid, if he can keep this up, he's going to smash records left and right. But I just think that. I think that the maturity he's shown and the way that he can just get out front and dominate a race, or even if he doesn't start at the front, he figures out a way to win. It's only his second year in Formula One, and it looks like he's going to win the title. And the other thing about Antonelli that he's a really, really nice kid, and he really, really seems to enjoy what he does. And it's he's very refreshing. So I think he's got to be the revelation of the season for sure.
12: 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Campbell versus Gallo.
16: Alexander taking the snap, looking right, looking in the end zone now, stepping, rolling to his right, looking for help, cross body, he's got a man, upfield, Tyler Snead, touchdown, Montreal!
17: And once again, Davis Alexander buying time with his legs and throwing back across his body towards the middle of the field while rolling to the right.
18: Chatting with Chris Strevler, talking a little CFL. We heard in your video, I've seen you say it online, Davis Alexander's the best quarterback in the league, and there's some pretty good quarterbacks in this league.
19: Yeah, the quarterback play this year has been exceptional, but you know, at this point, I don't know who the argument would be for anybody else. The way that he's playing, six straight 300-yard games, and I know Davis very well. I don't know how much you guys know about me, but I live in Arizona in the off season, and about 3 years ago, I started training quarterbacks out here in Davis. So when he first signed with Montreal, he started training with us, and throughout the years, continuing to work with him in the off season, and we did some extensive work this off season. So I could tell he was dialed in, very focused. I think that Grey Cup game added even more fuel to his fire, and man, you can see it coming out when he's on the field. He is such a competitor and a leader for that team, and obviously the way he's able to create in and out of the pocket is pretty special.
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20: Now, what about the Toronto Maple Leafs, who I feel have really improved? And I don't know how those contracts are going to age necessarily, but yeah, for this upcoming season, they're a much better team than the one that finished the prior year. So what's your outlook on them heading into the season?
21: I think Toronto's done basically everything they needed to do so far. The only move I really disagree with is them getting rid of Matias Michelli, but you could argue that they have some other players and kind of fill a similar role. But I think what they've kind of done very smartly is go after guys that really want to play there. You got guys like Nick Paul and Darren Radish who are Leaf guys growing up, but they are still strong players. And especially in the case of Radish, I think he's a transformative piece for them, even though the money, like you said, the contract, who knows how that ages all the way at the end of the deal. But I do think for Toronto, for the now, it was a move they desperately needed to make. With them still having Matthews in his prime, Nylander in his prime, you kind of needed to go for it. There wasn't really a situation where it made sense to rebuild with their first-round picks traded. So I feel like with the situation that Chayka and that front office were dealt, I feel like they've done as strong of a job as possible rebuilding that. And we'll see if Sergei Bobrovsky does rebound from his rough year in Florida last season, but it seems like he is as motivated as ever to prove Florida wrong, especially.
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25: 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The lady is coming through. Danica Patrick wins.
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31: Okay, it's time for the next step.
32: Hello and welcome to She's Got Game, the show that also auditioned to be Martha Reeves' backup singers. I am Michaela Schreider, she is Vanessa Sanchez, and we are with you for the next hour or so, taking you through the week that was in the world of women's sports. We've got baseball, women's baseball to talk about, as the Women's Professional Baseball League officially started last weekend. We, of course, have lots of WNBA news, some soccer news, some tennis news. We're going to give our review of the first episode of season 4 of Ted Lasso. So lots of exciting stuff to get into today, Vanessa. Should we start with the WNBA?
33: I think we have to.
32: Yeah. Once again, remains top of mind.
33: Oh, unfortunately. Not for good reasons.
32: Yes
33: and no.
32: Yes and no. Good and bad.
33: Some good things to report.
32: Yes.
33: Yeah.
32: I think the good news is Cheryl Reeve exists.
33: Exactly.
32: I think we need to highlight Cheryl Reeve. Everyone was waiting for the big showdown between Minnesota and Indiana with all the rhetoric around Sophie Cunningham and how she's driven more conversation around trans athletes in sports. Cheryl Reeve is a vocal supporter of trans athletes in sports and trans people in general. Mm-hmm. And so Indiana and Minnesota were playing on Sunday, a national game. Everyone was waiting to see what Cheryl would be wearing in that national game, and she did not disappoint as she wore a t-shirt that said trans kids belong, and we love her for it. Once again, it's important to remember who to listen to when it comes to this topic, and Cheryl Reeve is someone who I would absolutely, like, not only because she does things like this, uses her platform and all that, but like when she speaks about these issues, she speaks with thought.
33: Exactly.
32: She has put thought into this. It's logical arguments and opinions and insight. Mm-hmm. It's not political talking points.
33: Exactly. It is. It feels very empathetic.
32: Yes.
33: And very compassionate. I think that's who she is as a person. And it shows when she has these conversations and when she speaks. I also do want to point out Natalie Nakase. I know we're not talking about that game right now, but Natalie Nakase, head coach for Golden State, also had some very thoughtful and very well thought out words on this question, on this topic as well. So there are the helpers within this league. There are the good guys, the good people in this league who are very level headed and clear and very compassionate. And it shows in the words that they use and the stances that they have. And yeah, Cheryl Reeve is that guy.
32: Yeah.
33: Yeah.
32: And again, it doesn't hurt that most of the people who are vocal advocates for trans athletes in sports are also at the top of their game.
33: Mm-hmm.
32: Cheryl Reeve coaching the Minnesota Lynx, the number one team in the WNBA right now on a 10-game winning streak. Natalie Nicasse, the head coach of the Golden State Valkyries, in third place in the WNBA on an 8-2 run right now. So those are some very talented coaches. Mm-hmm. Clearly, they know a lot about women's sports. Clearly, their insight matters. Sophie Cunningham, not even close to the best player on her bench.
33: On a team that's just average? What are they? Like,
32: Indiana's in fifth place. Like, they're doing okay right now. But Sophie Cunningham is not even a mid player.
33: No.
32: Like, she averages 9.3 points per game. She is not a difference maker in any way, shape, or form. She's just, let's call it, she's got pretty privilege because she's a good-looking white woman.
33: Mm-hmm.
32: And she is memeable because she's got a big personality. Mm-hmm. And she has essentially put herself in a position where the right can use her as a political talking point.
33: Exactly. She has marketed herself very, very well.
32: Yeah.
33: She's got the brand deals. She's got the podcast. Even the guy who I hate, that's her podcast host, like co-host, even he came out and was like,
32: "Spoke out against her."
33: Yeah, trans women are women. And I hate him.
32: The worst person, okay, you know, just made a good point. But like, it's true, man. Like, you've got,
33: that's true.
32: You are clearly not on the right side of history here,
33: and then
32: Sophie.
33: She keeps doubling down until,
32: oh, now she wants to know why everyone's talking about this. Can we not just get back to basketball?
33: Girl, no, you started it.
32: Sophie, you are the reason we're talking about this. And one of the reasons I think it's important to highlight the Cheryl Reeves of the world and the Natalie Nicasse's of the world is because we have, and we talked about this when this whole thing first started a few weeks ago. Mm-hmm. We want to be careful who we platform. Mm-hmm. And we have to talk about Sophie Cunningham because we have to debunk what she's talking about. But in debunking her, I feel like we still give her a platform sometimes. And it's inevitable. Like, we have to do it. But I would rather platform Cheryl Reeve and Natalie Nicasse and the people who are actually putting thought and time and, like, compassion into this argument.
33: Mm-hmm.
32: But, you know, Sophie Cunningham does not deserve any more of our time. She's not done anything on the court notable to deserve our time, aside from point at somebody.
33: Yeah, that meme was the best thing she's probably ever done.
32: And it was fun while it lasted.
33: Yeah.
32: I wish it was someone else. But it was fun while it lasted. But, like, we need to stop giving her a microphone. Like,
33: yeah. Yeah.
32: Listen, I don't ever believe in shut up and dribble, but this might be one of those rare cases.
33: A little bit of a double standard here. Yeah.
32: Absolutely.
33: That one, yeah.
32: But when you're using your platform to spread hate, like, we just
33: don't need it.
32: No, we have to platform the people who are doing the opposite.
33: Mm-hmm. We are going to talk, unfortunately, about what is happening in tennis right now. We'll talk about that later. But it's just furthering this awful rhetoric and these ridiculous talking points that do not actually make any impact in the world. Like,
32: no.
33: It's useless that we are talking about this. It is the only thing it is doing is spreading hate and spreading negativity. And we've got enough of that from the friggin' organizing bodies. We don't need Sophie friggin' Cunningham talking about it too.
32: You're right. We'll talk about it later with tennis.
33: Let's talk about good stuff.
32: Is
33: there anything else we need to talk about on this topic?
32: I don't think so. Just shout out Cheryl Reeve and Natalie Nicasse.
33: Yeah.
32: You guys rule.
33: I actually do want to talk about something more on this topic.
32: Okay.
33: And I don't want to be that guy.
32: Oh, here we go.
33: Bringing up what's-her-face again, Caitlin Clark.
32: Mm.
33: But she finally sat down for a post-game press conference. I think it was post-game press conference. And they asked her about it. And her response was, "I would just like to focus on basketball."
32: Of course you would, Caitlin.
33: And listen, I understand that it must not be a very comfortable locker room with Sophie Cunningham being as big of a personality as she is and running her mouth the way she is and putting her teammates in very difficult positions.
32: Yeah.
33: But when it comes to something as big as this, as pervasive as this throughout sports and throughout the landscape of American politics right now, you do, as one of the faces of the league, have a responsibility, not to your teammate, but to the fans and to the people who basically pay your bills.
32: Yeah.
33: You can say something.
32: Absolutely.
33: You can say, "Listen, I would just rather focus on basketball right now. I do believe that trans women are women and
32: should get to
33: play sports. And I would just like to focus on basketball." It can be that simple.
32: How easy was that?
33: But say something.
32: Say something. What's the saying? Like, when you are neutral, you are choosing the side of the oppressor.
33: Exactly.
32: And you're right. Like, we talk about, you know, there are no trans athletes in the WNBA, yep. and they're acting like it's this big problem and all that. And in this league, it literally has no bearing mm-hmm. on the players in this league. You know who it does have a bearing on? Their fans.
33: Yeah.
32: There are a lot of trans or gender nonconforming fans in the WNBA. That's why, like, this space used to feel safer than it does right now. Mm-hmm. And it is your duty as a WNBA player to stand up for your fans, mm-hmm. to protect that space so that they continue coming to games and feeling safe in these arenas. And by not saying something as basic as trans women are women and trans kids deserve to play sports, you are making it not safe for them.
33: Exactly.
32: It's not hard, and you have a duty to do it. That's, yeah. No, I'm glad you brought that mm-hmm. up.
33: Okay, wait, one last thing on this topic, and then mm-hmm. I promise I'll stop. If you want more information, obviously we have had, we've talked a lot about Fair Game.
32: Yes.
33: Which is a great book on trans inclusion in sports. And we had the authors on. Also, Kirsty Miller, who is an Australian and world champion athlete and a researcher and educator regarding diversity, inclusion, and acceptability in sports. I don't know. I'd never heard of Kirsty Miller before this week. I'll be very honest. But was once like a big national sports star in Australia, a trans athlete. And they have been lighting up Twitter this week. So it's K-I-R-S-T-I Miller 30 on Twitter. If you want to educate yourself from a scientific standpoint, they have been just like flooding Twitter with incredible research that has been done. There hasn't been enough research done,
32: mm-hmm.
33: but there has been a lot of research done. And it is readily available to you. And Kirsty Miller is making it very available to you.
32: Good.
33: So go and check out their tweets on Twitter, because it's really impressive to see what she's put together. Or what they've put together, sorry.
32: Listen to the smart people. Listen to the people who know what they're talking about.
33: Exactly.
32: Listen to the people who have actually done the research and put in the time.
33: Mm-hmm.
32: So it's a great recommendation.
33: Yeah.
32: Should we talk about basketball?
33: About the actual
32: basketball?
33: Yeah, let's do it.
32: Apologies to our listeners, because last week we falsely reported a Kelsey Plum trade that did not happen. So just ignore that. Whatever you heard last week, forget it. Kelsey Plum
33: we were different people then.
32: We were different people.
33: And so was she.
32: We've moved on. So should you. But she was traded to the Phoenix Mercury in exchange for Monique Okoa-Makani, a 2027 first round pick and a 2028 first round pick. She started off in Mercury with a bang. In her first two games, she had 20 points and 19 points, respectively. So Kelsey Plum fitting right in Phoenix.
33: Yeah. I like no better debut than dropping 20 points. She had 4 assists, 6 for 10 field goal. She played 21 minutes off the bench. Phoenix won 106 to 101, which is such a high score in WNBA.
32: Yeah.
33: Like, of course Kelsey Plum was in that
32: of
33: game.
32: Of course.
33: Yeah.
32: She joins Alyssa Thomas, Kalia Copper, Dawana Bonner. My only, I'm a little sad that Diana Taurasi isn't still around, because would have loved to see those two play
33: together. Where is she?
32: That's a great question.
33: Because like,
32: probably Phoenix still. I don't think she's
33: That's
32: left.
33: That's what I wonder. Like, does she still like, I feel like she's the kind of personality that she would just like show up one day during a game, or not during a game, sorry, during practice, like, in her sweats and be like, I'll help out.
32: Probably has several times.
33: Right?
32: Yeah.
33: So in my mind, that happens regularly. And I like to think they do play together in a way.
32: I like that.
33: Yeah, thanks.
32: Diana Taurasi was the reason that Kelsey Plum started playing basketball.
33: That's so cute.
32: It's like her childhood hero, which makes me feel super old. But it's just kind of a nice full circle moment. Mm-hmm. So we love that for her.
33: Yeah, that's fun. That's a good spot for her.
32: Yeah.
33: They're just outside the playoffs, I think, right now. They're outside of a postseason.
32: Yeah, bar. Yeah. At the time of this recording, they're 11-19. They're 11th in the standings, but it's a pretty close race in that range right now.
33: Yeah.
32: So very much still in it.
33: Yeah.
32: But yeah, they needed to do something to turn it around.
33: And I feel, I don't want to jinx anything, but I feel like if you're going to turn something around at the deadline to make a push for the playoffs, like, that is the perfect thing to do, is add Kelsey Plum to your squad.
32: I agree.
33: Yeah. She has the ability to turn things around.
32: Oh, absolutely. She's a superstar.
33: Yeah.
32: Correction. They're 12-20. My bad.
33: 12-20.
32: That was 2 games ago. Can we talk about Asia Wilson?
33: Always.
32: Always.
33: She's my favorite person in the whole world.
32: Absolutely. She's moving up the scoring rank. She passed Katie Smith for 12th all-time in WNBA scoring. She currently sits at 6,465 points.
33: God bless.
32: Vanessa, I did some math.
33: Oh,
32: I know. I'm just as nervous as you are. Trust me. But I thought I want to look at how far she is from the all-time record. The all-time record being Diana Taurasi's at 10,646. She is 4,181 points behind that.
33: How old is she? 29?
32: This is her ninth season. And so far, she started in 2018. I feel like she's been around forever. And also, she's brand new.
33: Yeah.
32: She's averaged 718 points per season. So if she keeps scoring on this pace, she only needs five more seasons at this rate to pass Diana Taurasi as the all-time leading scorer.
33: She is going to turn 30 this weekend.
32: Okay, she's got plenty of time.
33: She's got plenty of time.
32: And
33: also,
32: like,
33: happy birthday. That's fun.
32: Happy birthday.
33: Anyways.
32: I can't believe she's younger than me because I look up to her so much.
33: She's
32: both
33: a
32: literally
33: up.
32: And figuratively. She's
33: yeah,
32: very
33: true.
32: Tall. But like, that is a woman. That is a fully grown adult.
33: Yeah.
32: I am not.
33: She's, oh man, she's the best. She also was named to Team USA for the Women's FIBA World Cup roster. Three Las Vegas Aces were actually, but she... Okay, so I have a question for you. Mm-hmm. As I was thinking about her and her moving up this list, would you consider her, is it fair to right now consider her one of the top five players in WNBA history?
32: Ooh. Okay. Who would the top five be? Let's do that.
33: Okay.
32: Top five, Diana Taurasi.
33: 100%.
32: Sue Bird, obviously.
33: Yep.
32: Maya Moore.
33: Yep.
32: Lisa Leslie?
33: Right.
32: Ooh, Sylvia Fowles. Because like you got to give some love to a defensive player.
33: Yeah.
32: It can't just be all offense.
33: Mm-hmm.
32: So who on that list?
33: So what? Okay, we have different questions.
32: Okay, sorry.
33: You're saying who on that list can be replaced.
32: Yeah.
33: And I, okay, yeah.
32: You're questioning my list in general.
33: No. I'm questioning what more does she need to do to make it to the top? In your opinion.
32: I'm not even saying she's not at the top because I could be convinced. The only reason I'm not there yet is because she's not done her career.
33: Mm.
32: So it's like she's got so much not, please for the love of God, she's got so much longer to play barring something horrible. Like we haven't seen what she's done yet. She's in the peak of her career right now.
33: Yeah.
32: If this continues, absolutely.
33: I remember us saying that like 2 years ago.
32: That's the thing. Yeah. Like I know we've had this conversation before, probably when she surpassed someone else.
33: Yeah.
32: Because she's going to continue moving up this list.
33: Mm-hmm.
32: And like we said, she is literally on pace to overtake Diana Taurasi's record, which right now, like no one is touching. No one's.
33: Oh my God.
32: Diana Taurasi's like 2,000 points ahead of, I think it's Alyssa Thomas in second.
33: It is Alyssa Thomas. Yeah.
32: Like no one's touching that. But in comes Asia Wilson, mm-hmm. who within five seasons could very well do that.
33: Wow.
32: I know we don't love her right now, but we did have the same conversation with Caitlin Clark in like her junior year, right? And, you know, things progress. So barring some sort of injury, she is on pace to take this record. I would say, I mean, obviously, I don't want to say that has to happen for me to add her to the list. I think she's already on that list. Let's be honest. In the time she's been here, she has done so much. Like, and I'm not comparing her because there's different generations and all that, but like based on what she's done in the ultimately fairly short career she's had so far, although this is her ninth season, I think you could justify putting her in top five.
33: Okay.
32: Do you think that?
33: Oh, I hate those lists. You know.
32: Oh,
33: that.
32: That's true. So you just asked me to rage bait me.
33: I was just curious.
32: No, that's fair.
33: No, I do genuinely hate those lists. I like hearing what other people's opinions are on them. I really do. But I have a hard time answering those questions myself. And I'm sorry that I asked you without having to answer myself. But it is so hard to compare. I don't like when we compare generations.
32: Yeah.
33: You know, you have never seen her play against... Who did you have on your list? Lisa Leslie?
32: Lisa Leslie, Diana Taurasi. Oh, she would have played against Diana Taurasi.
33: Yeah.
32: Maya Moore.
33: Yeah.
32: Yeah.
33: Like, Lisa Leslie probably has, like, the biggest... separation between the two of them, right? Between and like how do you compare them? They played at such different times and the game was so different and the league was so different.
32: Yeah.
33: And so like it is it is hard to, but then you like, can you measure impact as well? Can you measure how valuable they were to their team, to the league? Does that, is that included in all of it? And I, the answer is, I don't know.
32: But that's kind of why I love these lists, because yeah, there's endless conversation.
33: Exactly.
32: And for talk radio, we really do love this. I like to sometimes look, maybe I'll reframe it and see if this helps you. Who is on your WNBA Mount Rushmore?
33: Oh, my goodness. Okay. Maya Moore.
32: Yeah.
33: DT.
32: Mm-hmm. Don't do it.
33: I'm so sorry.
32: Don't do it.
33: I'm so sorry.
32: I shouldn't have asked you.
33: I'm going to say Lisa Leslie.
32: Okay.
33: And Asia Wilson.
32: All right, fine. Had to hurt my feelings.
33: I'm so sorry to do that to you.
32: I asked you. I knew what I was getting into. That's fair.
33: I just, yeah.
32: Yeah.
33: And all for different reasons.
32: Yeah, like I think one of the things that makes Asia Wilson, that puts her on this list, is she is a superstar at a time where the league is a superstar itself.
33: Yes.
32: Right? Like unfortunately for Diana Taurasi and Maya Moore and Lisa Leslie and even Sue Bird for most of her career, the WNBA wasn't as accessible as it mm-hmm. is now. It wasn't as well marketed. It wasn't as well resourced. And a lot of these players were doing amazing things and we didn't get to see it.
33: Mm-hmm.
32: And now the league, it has grown exponentially and Asia Wilson is the superstar of a league that has never been more popular.
33: For sure.
32: Yeah.
33: Sorry, while you were talking, I'm sorry for giggling.
32: What happened?
33: I just realized I don't know who's actually on Mount Rushmore. I don't know why
32: either do I. This is not a history show. Should we agree?
33: Abraham Lincoln?
32: This is why we don't talk about politics.
33: Or men.
32: Yeah, this is really not our area of expertise.
33: Oh my God.
32: For men?
33: For men.
32: Is it four? Yes, it's four. You would think, okay, do you want to know who's on it?
33: Kind of, yeah.
32: The head of our four.
33: Wait, can I guess?
32: Yes.
33: Okay. I'm going to guess George Washington.
32: Yes.
33: Abraham Lincoln.
32: Yes.
33: Thomas Jefferson?
32: Wow, yes.
33: Really?
32: He got one more.
33: Oh, man. Is it like an obvious one or kind of a niche guy?
32: I don't know, because it's obvious. Like, he's not niche.
33: Not like Martin Van Buren or something?
32: Yeah, I don't even know what that is.
33: I can't actually remember if Martin Van Buren is a DJ or...
32: I don't think of Armin Van Buren.
33: Yes.
32: But that's who I thought of. Okay, do you want to make a final guess? You're 3 for 3 so far.
33: I'm 3 for 3. Teddy Roosevelt.
32: Oh my God!
33: Did I get it?
32: You did!
33: Oh my God.
32: What the hell, man?
33: I'm actually shocked right now.
32: Maybe this is a history podcast.
33: Sometimes I really am smarter than I give myself.
32: You are so smart.
33: For.
32: No. You do not give yourself enough credit. You have so much random knowledge of like a smattering of things. I've done trivia with you before, and like there will be a question where I'm like, I don't even know what that is, and you know the answer immediately. Your range of knowledge is wild.
33: Wow. Thank you.
32: You are a history expert. You're the only person I'm going to come to get information from about former presidents.
33: I actually am shocked at myself that I went 4 for 4.
32: For you.
33: I guess technically 4 for 5 because I did guess Martin Van Buren.
32: But that was a hypothetical.
33: That was a hypothetical. Thank you.
32: Yeah,
33: yes.
32: That wasn't an actual. I didn't view that as an actual guess.
33: Thank you. Okay, because it wasn't.
32: As far as I'm concerned, he's a DJ.
33: Martin Van Buren, 8th U.S. president.
32: Wow.
33: Yeah.
32: Okay.
33: I think he was like the last or the first one that was born in America.
32: See, how
33: Why
32: do you
33: would
32: know,
33: I know
32: this
33: that?
32: Stuff? This is...
33: I might have made that up.
32: Okay. How did we get here?
33: I'm so sorry.
32: So anyway, Asia Wilson is really good at basketball. And we just wanted to mention that. Okay.
33: Oh my God.
32: I need to get your opinion on something.
33: Okay.
32: We now know the name of the Cleveland WNBA franchise.
33: We do.
32: They are going to be the Cleveland Sirens.
33: Mm-hmm.
32: How do you feel about this, given that there is a PWHL team of the same name?
33: And it is my favorite PWHL name.
32: Yes. Yes. Okay. So
33: but
32: give me your thoughts.
33: I love it for New York. I don't get it for Cleveland.
32: So apparently the three things they needed for this name needed to be separate from the Cavs.
33: Okay.
32: The Cavaliers. They
33: Fair.
32: Didn't want to be like the Lady Cavaliers or
33: Love
32: whatever.
33: That.
32: Fair. It needed to be tied to Lake Erie. Fun fact, didn't even know Cleveland was on Lake Erie because this is not a geography show. You probably did, though. And it needed to be progressive. I don't really know what that means. I don't know what they mean by that. I don't know how Sirens is progressive, but they needed to be progressive.
33: I think a Sirens kill men.
32: I mean, I love that for them. Okay, so
33: we don't promote that. We
32: no,
33: don't
32: of course not.
33: No,
32: but
33: no.
32: If they're going on the mermaids mm-hmm. like lore,
33: mm-hmm.
32: are there mermaids in Lake Erie?
33: Well, this is the thing. I thought mermaids were only saltwater.
32: I thought
33: not
32: so
33: fresh.
32: Too. Yeah.
33: So
32: what was the little mermaid? Where did she live?
33: That was
32: where Ariel live? The ocean.
33: Sebastian seemed like he was from the Caribbean. So I would get. Wait, was it Sebastian? It was
32: the crab.
33: The crab.
32: Yeah.
33: Oh yeah, because Flander was the other guy. Yeah. So I would assume the Caribbean. That's ocean water. That's salt water.
32: Yeah, I didn't know that, like, the mermaid lore existed in the Great Lakes.
33: No. I'm just...
32: There's definitely dead bodies in there.
33: I'm picturing, like a mermaid lying on, like, some, like, concrete banks. Like, yeah. In, like, a...
32: With industrial, sludge all around her. Poor girl.
33: Poor girl.
32: They deserve good working conditions. So I didn't get that tie.
33: Okay.
32: And also with New York, it works in several ways.
33: Yes.
32: They are on the ocean, right? Like, they're on the
33: border. On
32: the Hudson and
33: they're
32: all
33: close.
32: That. But, like, yeah, the ocean's right there.
33: Well, because
32: they're on the coast.
33: Because of Long Island. Long Island is that. Yeah.
32: Okay.
33: Yeah.
32: So they're closer to the ocean.
33: They're on the ocean.
32: And also, it's New York and there are sirens everywhere.
33: It's a double entendre.
32: Exactly.
33: I believe.
32: And I just don't get how this works here.
33: I couldn't.
32: I'd love to know the New York sirens. I'd love to know their opinion on this.
33: I would as well. I would love to know what they think about this.
32: Now, it does happen in other sports. You have, like, the San Francisco Giants and the New York Giants.
33: Mm-hmm.
32: So it does happen. But yeah. I just thought, like, there aren't that many teams in these leagues.
33: This,
32: like,
33: is
32: you
33: exactly
32: could have
33: it.
32: Thought of something different.
33: Yeah.
32: The original, like, the previous Cleveland franchise were the Rockers. Could you not? I mean,
33: that's cool.
32: But, like,
33: he's old, but I get it.
32: You could have made be. Built on the previous. There you go.
33: It could have been
32: sure.
33: Good.
32: I just.
33: Yeah.
32: It, like, I don't have a problem with it. It just felt weird. And also, like, you know, there's a team name that, like, a new team name.
33: Yeah.
32: It's not like, and what, like, the PWHL is still a new league.
33: Exactly.
32: Like, I just thought it was weird.
33: Yeah. I also, I don't think we need to name it after, like, a female symbol. It can just be, like, anything.
32: Like, all sports, like, names are pretty arbitrary.
33: They're just arbitrary. Yeah, exactly.
32: So, yeah.
33: Anyway, but...
32: I mean, I'm sure we'll love it when it's there.
33: Exactly. We're not going to care. We're never going to have this conversation again.
32: Exactly.
33: Once they start
32: playing. We're going to move on. All right. Still to come on She's Got Game, an update on the FIFA shenanigans in our review of Ted Lasso Season 4, Episode 1. 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
32: That is right. You're listening to She's Got Game on the TSN Radio Network. I am Michaela. She is Vanessa. Vanessa, women's professional baseball is back.
33: It is.
32: Yay.
33: And what a treat.
32: It's so much fun.
33: Yep.
32: The Women's Professional Baseball League officially got kicked off last weekend with over 4,000 fans in attendance in Springfield, Illinois. For those who maybe aren't familiar, the four teams in this league are playing in one centralized location in Springfield, which I think is really cool because you've got teams like all over both coasts, right? So it can be hard for a new league to fly back and forth, travel, all that. Like, I like the neutral location.
33: Same.
32: I think
33: it's
32: a really cool idea.
33: For a start, for sure. And then to have, like, four big cities to have max population to root for these teams. And I mean, like, I feel like Boston, to me, is such... I know that they won, you know, how many Super Bowls, but, like, that's a baseball town
32: to me.
33: That's
32: a baseball city.
33: Yeah. That is... Yeah, city. That's true. It's a city. But it's got that feel. It's
32: a, yeah, like, Boston's a small town.
33: Yeah. You know? And, yeah, so I love that they have a team. I love that this is all happening. And I love that it became as popular as it did this weekend.
32: It sure did.
33: Based solely on baseball and nothing else.
32: Okay, so if you haven't seen it, the anthem...
33: If you haven't seen it, do yourself a favor.
32: Pause this.
33: Pause and go watch it immediately and then watch it again.
32: Yeah. And then again.
33: Full volume.
32: And then it'll keep coming up on your timeline. Yep. And trust me, watch it every time. Yeah, this... When I first saw the anthem, I was like, is this a bit? Like, respectfully.
33: Respectfully.
32: Is this a bit?
33: So they had Martha Reeve do the first anthem at the first game. And Martha Reeve from Martha and the Vandellas, Dancing in the Street. You may remember her from... the '50s, I want to say. It's been a while.
32: You're a history buff, so I trust you.
33: Honestly, I only remember that song from Sister Act 2.
32: Oh, okay.
33: Back in Habit.
32: Fair.
33: Great film. But yeah, she's a little more experienced.
32: Yes.
33: And a little, you know, she's been around the block, as they say. And she sounded it.
32: Yep.
33: She sounded like she's maybe on the tail end of her career.
32: But you know what? I loved her gusto.
33: She really gave it.
32: She did not hold back.
33: Mm.
32: There was no, like, you can tell when someone's tentative in a performance. There was none of that.
33: No
32: she
33: hesitation.
32: Was no hesitation.
33: Yeah.
32: She was singing her heart out, and I respect that.
33: Yep. Same.
32: I loved it. And it got a lot of press coverage for this league.
33: Exactly. That is the best part of it.
32: Can I tell you my other favorite part that was not actually like sport on the pitch related?
33: Yes.
32: Was Maybelle Blair throwing out the first pitch. She is 99 years old, and she played in the original All-American Girls Baseball. All-American Girls Baseball League.
33: All-American Girls Professional Baseball
32: Thank
33: League.
32: Thank you. She played in the original league, and she threw out the first pitch of that league.
33: Yes.
32: And then here she was throwing out the first pitch of this league in a wheelchair.
33: And
32: she's going to be 100.
33: And she's still got that, like, chutzpah to her, you know?
32: I've interviewed her.
33: You have, yes.
32: Yeah, it's one of the coolest interviews I've ever done.
33: Like one of the first things you ever told me about yourself.
32: Yeah, no, it's I lead with it when I meet people. Like, it is the coolest thing about me, yeah. I promise. I don't have a lot going on. No, she is so fabulous. She was dressed the exact same when I met her as she was. Like, she wears these fabulous glasses. Mm-hmm. She is exactly as you think she is.
33: Yeah.
32: And she is the mascot of the league.
33: I love this so much. It's so great. Everything about this league, they're doing it right.
32: They are. And yeah. I'm just so glad that she got to live long enough to see this.
33: Yes.
32: Like, she watched it fold. She watched women's baseball disappear. Mm-hmm. And now she is here to...
33: 70 years.
32: 70 years.
33: She's been waiting.
32: Oh, my God.
33: Yeah.
32: Like, it's... Oh, it was so cool. If I keep talking about it, I'm going to cry.
33: Yeah.
32: in terms of the actual baseball, in the first game, the LA Queens defeated the New York Heights 10-8.
33: Amazing.
32: Love it.
33: Love that. I don't know what it means. because we don't know anything about these teams yet.
32: No.
33: We don't. But this is all part of the fun of a new league. They get to build these identities. They get to build rivalries. They get to, you know, you get to see players that you maybe have never seen before, or some that you haven't seen in a really long time and you forgot they existed, like Mone Davis. I remember that name from the Little League World Series. I don't even remember how many years ago, but it's been a while. She was young, obviously, a child. And I have no interest in the Little League World Series. That's not something that I ever pay attention to, unless it's that kid that says, I'm Big Al and I hit dingers. Like, I love a little meme here and there, but I remember her because it was like, oh, there's a girl allowed in the Little League World Series. I remember watching her. She was a pitcher. And anyways, I love the fact that she is now, I saw her recently, actually. I think she did like a couple games for the Savannah Bananas. And now she's playing professional baseball.
32: That's so cool.
33: It's so great that she has a spot to play professional now.
32: Yeah.
33: And we get to watch her regularly.
32: That's the thing. We're literally starting from scratch. Mm-hmm. It's not like with the P-Dub where like there was like other hockey leagues. We had Olympic hockey. Like there was players we knew about. We are starting from scratch here. Right. Unfortunately, we've only ever had women's softball to talk about. We haven't had a place where these women could play baseball professionally at high levels as adults. You had to choose softball, basically. So this is really cool. I can't wait to keep watching them.
33: Yeah, same. This is fun.
32: Okay. Last week we talked about FIFA.
33: Yeah.
32: Once again, getting into some controversy, trying to privatize essentially the World Cup.
33: Exactly.
32: Creating a business consortium that would own all their major tournaments, including the World Cup.
33: Mm-hmm.
32: We talked about how UEFA said, we're not on our watch.
33: You shouldn't think so.
32: And then FIFA said, okay, you know what? Never mind.
33: Just kidding.
32: Just kidding, girly.
33: The backlash was like immediate and it was heavy and it was, people were not pleased. And in the week since that has happened, we've been hearing more and more stories about how it was all set up. And it seems like at least the New York Times reported on Thursday that the people who had to sign off on it didn't even know about it. It was basically like a handful of a very, very small handful of FIFA, like very high ranking officials had worked on this proposal. Alongside, of course, Gianni Infantino was there, and alongside this, the whatever it was called, the Forward Enterprise or something, whatever that venture capital firm with Kushner was. And basically the people who had to sign off on it, the five officials, were only told about it the night before the Men's World Cup and basically given an ultimatum. You have to approve this or your jobs are gone, basically.
32: Oh my God.
33: So anyways, the current status, as you said, FIFA has withdrawn this proposal. They admitted they made mistakes. Gianni Infantino still seems like he is going to lead FIFA, unfortunately. But the reason why I wanted to talk about this so much today is because I didn't touch on it last week and it is upsetting me. But we need to talk about why it did matter so much to women's sports specifically, because women's soccer and specifically the Women's World Cup was going to be the first tournament that would have been affected by this.
32: Mm-hmm.
33: The Men's World Cup just ended. We don't have another one of those for 4 years. The Women's World Cup is next year. And UEFA started talking about boycotts almost immediately. That was what they went with. CONCACAF, I think, threatened the same thing. We were not going to possibly see a Women's World Cup, or at least not one that included the meaningful teams or the good teams
32: in
33: or
32: the
33: teams
32: truest
33: we care
32: sense.
33: About. Exactly. And it just, I don't know if that's just a case of bad timing or what, but it just makes me so mad that the timing of this came at a time when it would have affected the women first.
32: Yeah.
33: It always feels like, this is always happening.
32: You're 100% right. It's not just a feeling. Like, there is a reason they waited until, 2 weeks after the Men's World Cup ended for them to be like, okay, we're going to announce this. We know people are going to be a little mad, but we'll let it blow over in the coming years while the Women's World Cup takes place.
33: Exactly.
32: We'll sacrifice that.
33: Mm-hmm.
32: That is very much by design.
33: Yeah.
32: I don't doubt that for a second.
33: Yeah.
32: But so. the second UEFA said, we will boycott you, I was like, oh, this isn't going to go through.
33: Yeah.
32: Like, And I'm sure FIFA thought, oh, we'll just deal with the ramifications because they have so little respect for the Women's World Cup.
33: Mm-hmm.
32: But I don't think even they could justify having the European countries not participate in any tournament.
33: And like UEFA is the leader as continental associations go. All of the other associations look to UEFA as the gold standard. I mean, they're corrupt in their own ways.
32: Oh, of course.
33: They've got their issues. Yeah. All of them do. But yeah, that like everyone was going to follow suit, no matter what depending on what UEFA did and actually followed through on, all of the other associations were going to follow suit. And FIFA just couldn't.
32: No.
33: They couldn't live. They couldn't survive.
32: Nope, absolutely not.
33: Yeah. So I'm very glad that this didn't go anywhere.
32: Yeah, absolutely. Mm-hmm. We have to talk about the WTA.
33: Yeah.
32: That introduced a very unfortunate policy this week where they will be introducing gene testing for all players on the women's tennis tour.
33: Mm-hmm.
32: It would be mandatory SRY gene testing starting in the 2028 Olympics.
33: Yeah.
32: This was what we've seen it in other governing bodies, unfortunately, like the IOC. This was one of the products of this attack on trans people that the Trump administration has initiated over the last couple of years that we kind of saw coming. Like, it wasn't overly surprising, but it's very unfortunate. So what does this mean, Vanessa, for tennis players?
33: Unfortunately, like, nothing good. This is like, it's a continuation of an attack on trans people, like you said. In the practical sense, it's not like it's going to change a whole lot. There are no current trans players in the WTA.
32: Yeah.
33: We know that.
32: Yeah.
33: No out trans players, at least. And I feel like, you know, an out a trans athlete, we would know about if they were playing in the WTA. So in the practical sense, this is now going to be implemented next week.
32: Oh, next week. Okay.
33: Yeah. It's in preparation for the 2028 Olympics. I think a lot of organizing bodies are doing this. We saw World Athletics Organization. What are they called? Whatever they're called. They're doing it swimming. Anyways. So this is just the WTA, you know, getting in line to make sure that they're prepped for that. But yeah, this is going to start within the next couple of weeks.
32: And it's all athletes on the female side, on the women's side.
33: Every single, if you want to either maintain eligibility or gain eligibility into the WTA, you have to have this one-time genetic test. To be able to compete in the women's category. It's conducted simply enough, I guess. It's a cheek swab, a saliva sample, or a blood test. And then if you do have this gene, if you test positive for the SRY gene, then there will be additional tests ordered, which are probably much more invasive than that. And I would assume very violating to a woman.
32: Yep.
33: And I mean, it is transphobic.
32: It's like, just transphobic. That's all it is.
33: Yeah.
32: There's no science to back these tests being necessary whatsoever. It's important to remember, too, that like genetic testing in terms of identifying someone's quote unquote biological sex that they're going to use, like 2% of the population are intersex. Mm-hmm. That's roughly the same population of redheads. So for every redhead you see, there is someone whose genetic makeup does not fall into the simple that or binary categorization of man or woman or XX or XY chromosomes. Like, there are genetic variations that don't always present physically. So you're going to find these variations when you test for them. And then that's going to lead to more invasive tests that in some cases are going to lead to like examining of people's reproductive organs. Mm-hmm. That's often where this leads. And what have we said is one of the actual problems in women's sports? Abuse by those in power. You are giving those in power the ability to evaluate someone's reproductive organs. Mm-hmm. That's not going to lead to problems.
33: Mm-hmm.
32: That's protecting women's sports. Come on, man.
33: The SRY gene, you can test positive for it as a cisgender woman who can have children, who can birth children. Like,
32: genetics are not binary.
33: And the guy who invented, I think his name is Dr. Sinclair. I can't remember his first name. He is the guy who isolated the SRY gene and invented the testing for it. He said, whoa, this is not the intention. Like, he is against this testing. He says himself, this doesn't prove that you are a man or a woman. That you can't prove that because there are different variations of genetics. Like, he knows that, but I don't know at what point some idiots locked into this and decided this is going to be the ultimate test. And now trans women are being affected. all women, really.
32: All women are being affected. At the end of the day, it's important to remember that it, and at the, like, it is trans women who are under attack. It is trans people who are under attack. Mm-hmm. This leads to more violence towards trans people who are already at risk of more violence. And it is also all women involved in sports who are in fact.

0: coach. And if it's, you know, if there's a game where Davis Alexander has to pass for under 200 yards to win, they're going to do that. If they have to pass for 420 like they did this week, they're going to do that too. To me, it's impressive to see, you know, how great of a mind Anthony Calvillo was. And I'm pretty sure he was the last quarterback in the CFL that I can remember anyway that called his own plays. It's a long time ago now. But you can tell just in the way that he's transitioned as a coach and, you know, how much he's learned over the years. I mean, it's been spectacular to watch this year. And it's not just that they have great players on the field, because they do, but AC and the rest of the offensive coaching staff, I mean, they put them in a position to succeed. And when it all blends together, I mean, it's beautiful.
1: Can't wait. Saturday afternoon at 3. Don't forget, kids 12 and under get in for $10. Saturday afternoon, 3 o'clock, the Battle of the Beast, Edmonton, and Cody Fajardo. Joey, I don't know if you know. I refuse to pronounce it Fajardo. I just flat out refuse to do so. So can't wait for that one Saturday afternoon. Don't forget, we'll have Coach Moss on the show Wednesday just before 7:30 for his weekly appearance as we look back and then obviously look ahead to Saturday afternoon. Thanks for the time, Joey.
0: Appreciate you guys. Thank you.
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2: Hi, I'm Sean Campbell, and this is 2 minutes with Montreal Alouettes quarterback Davis Alexander. Davis, I'm going to start with a tough one. If you could travel back in time, when would you travel back to?
11: Senior year of high school, just because I think we won a state championship really bad and we ended up losing, so I'd go for that again.
2: So you would just replay that whole game?
11: Absolutely. Well, maybe the game before. The game before, I tore my MCL, so maybe fix that one up and then see if we go on a run.
2: What was your best subject in high school?
11: Math.
3: Math class.
11: Numbers guy.
12: Don't get off your ass, let's do some math.
2: Does that help you being a quarterback?
11: Maybe with angles and stuff, like on routes and maybe trajectory of throwing the football.
13: Davis Alexander, second and long. He'll step up in the pocket, still looking to throw. Looking down the field, he's got a man wide open.
2: All right, game's on the line. No time left on the clock. Down by two. It's a 25-yard field goal. And the kicker's out. It's you. Could you make it?
11: I'm making it. I'm making it 100%. My dad played rugby, so I got a little bit of kicking in me.
2: Do you have a favorite hockey team?
11: Colorado Avalanche. Then Montreal Alouettes. Or, I mean, Montreal Canadiens. Sorry, the Habs.
2: Avalanche, do you have a favorite player?
11: Oh, yeah, it's got to be Nathan MacKinnon.
2: Do you watch a lot of hockey?
11: I really do, especially playoff hockey.
2: And last one, most famous person on your cell.
11: I'm going to go Tyson Philpott.
13: Absolute precision from Alexander to Philpott.
2: Not bad. I probably would have went to Anthony Calvillo, but...
11: Yeah, that's probably a good one. I can't give AC his flowers like that yet.
13: Alexander for the end zone. Touchdown, Montreal.
11: Thanks, Davis. Thank you.
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2: Final moments, Owls This Week, TSN 690. Glad you could join us as the Alouettes sit at 7-1 on the season. And this has been a very interesting season because Edmonton

0: Washington in the West could have been 7-1. And I'm not going to lie, after having a home and home with Saskatchewan, and, you know, there's ties to Cody Fajardo, and, you know, I think a lot of Montrealers really appreciate what he was able to do in 2023 and win the Grey Cup for the Alouettes with the Elks, see them at the top of the division. And then it would have been fun to see 2 7-1 teams, possible Grey Cup matchup, face off Saturday afternoon at Percival Molson Stadium. But the Elks are coming off a loss on Saturday night. 2-point loss to Saskatchewan after their 2-point win a week before. The home and homes, a lot of home and homes across the CFL. So Edmonton falls to 6-2. They're still in top spot in the division as Saskatchewan is 5-2. And there's a chance that Saskatchewan on Friday night can improve to 6-2 as they are at home to the Ottawa Redblacks before Edmonton and Montreal face off on Saturday. But this is pretty much first in the West versus first in the East. And the Alouettes are first in the East by a wide margin. They have not lost a divisional game. With their win over the Red Blacks, and they still have another game against the Red Blacks, they still have another game against the Ticats. They've beaten them both twice. They already have the season series. So a team like Hamilton, who has 3 wins on the season, they need to accumulate more wins than Montreal to actually take over first place. Ottawa, almost at a point where they can't even catch first place, even if they win out, they need to supersede Montreal to have more wins, and you're at 0-7. So Toronto is a team that maybe the Alouettes have to watch out for, but again, they're under 500. Everybody else in the East Division is under 500, and the Owls are at 7-1. The Argos are at 3-4. And Hamilton's at 3-5. So really in control of the East Division is Montreal. Saskatchewan, I mentioned, is 5-2. Calgary's 4-4. Winnipeg's 4-4. Calgary's 4-4 is an interesting one because they are putting insane offensive numbers up. And you can't forget Calgary had 2 big losses against the Owls, and they face anybody else, maybe they're sitting at a 6-2 record right there with Saskatchewan and Edmonton. And BC with a big win this past week, trying to save their season, but sitting at 5-2 already on Salter at the quarterback position. But let's get into it. It's going to be Fajardo versus Alexander once again. And you could tell that Alexander really wanted to beat Fajardo. The only regular season loss that Alexander has ever suffered was that game earlier this year in Edmonton, and it wasn't even in 60 minutes. It had to go to overtime. And in overtime, there was a fumble in which the Alouettes thought they got the last touch out of bounds, but that was not the case under review. And then the Elks were able to stay on the field, and then Fajardo runs in for the game-winning touchdown. Walk-off touchdown from Fajardo. What will we get in this game? Well, I'll tell you, you got to watch out for Edmonton. Edmonton, Cody Fajardo. You think Davis Alexander is having a great season? Well, Fajardo's having one of his career seasons. He's only 200 yards behind in passing behind Alexander on the season. And you know what kind of numbers Alexander's putting up. Fajardo had a 500-yard passing game just 2 weeks ago. He's also got 14 touchdown passes, 4 interceptions. And then on the receiving-wise, you know all too well how good Austin Mack is. Austin Mack is nearing 700 yards on the season with 656, 38 receptions. So he is having a great season. TJ Luther is another player nearing 500 on this season, having a great season. But the one you have to watch out for is Justin Rankin. He is a dual threat. Not only does he have 400 yards rushing, he has over 400 yards receiving. It's over 500 yards rushing on the season, averaging 6.2 yards per carry. And if you go back to that game in Edmonton, it was big plays from Justin Rankin, and it was the Alouettes' inability to bring him down. There was moments at the line of scrimmage, in the backfield, maybe even at the second level, where they had hands, arms, body parts on the running back, number 5, and they couldn't bring him down, and then he breaks it for a big one. The Alouettes have to make sure defensively they do not give up that big play. We saw what they did with the Redblacks defensively in the red zone. Redblacks were 1-for-5. 4 times they got into the red zone and had to settle for a chip shot field goal or ended up in a turnover, which You had one on downs and then one with the interception from Joshua Archibald at the goal line. It's going to be different with the Elks. It's going to be different with a veteran quarterback like Cody Fajardo under center. So Justin Rankin is the guy that you've got to circle. But can the Alouettes counter that with their own offensive weapon in Travis Tice? Travis Tice in week two is not the same quarterback you're getting heading into the ninth game of the season in week 10. It's not the same quarterback. Travis Tice, you heard it from Tice and Philpott earlier in the show. He's playing a little bit more comfortable out there, a little bit more loose, understanding the play calling, the receivers downfield opening the run game for the Alouettes. The run game now opens things up for the offense. We'll see how that all pans out. Saturday afternoon, 3 o'clock on TSN 690. That's it for us. Thanks to the Morning Show for that great conversation with Joey Alfieri. Thanks for Tyson Philpott for joining the Owls this week once again. Marco Campagna for putting it all together. So the Owls, 7-1 versus the Elks at 6-2. Best in the West versus best of the East. 3 o'clock Saturday afternoon on TSN 690. Have a great night.
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0: Hi, I'm Sean Campbell, and this is 2 Minutes With Montreal Alouettes wide receiver Tyson Philpott.
10: It's hanging for Philpott, and he makes the grab at the 20-yard line. First down, Montreal.
0: Tyson, if you were not a football player, what would you do?
11: I've had that question a couple of times. I think something in the chef industry, you know. I've always had a kind of interest for that.
0: Well, then if you're a chef, what's your pièce de résistance? What is your one thing that you do better than everybody else?
11: I would have to say pizza. You know, I've gone in the kitchen last week with one of the schools out here in Montreal, and they kind of showed me the culinary arts in the pizza, and that was really interesting.
12: I'll have my pizza with tuna fish, peanut butter, and grape jelly.
0: All right, so what's on this pizza?
11: I'm a prosciutto guy, so I'd definitely put some prosciutto, a little arugula, and maybe finish it off with some hot honey.
0: I like the hot honey. So pizza, have you been to Italy before?
11: I have not, but it's definitely on the bucket list for sure.
0: All right, so out of all the places you've never been, where's the one place you would like to go?
11: Ooh, I think Tokyo. That's something that's been a keen interest for me, and I think it's coming up soon for me.
0: All right, so you said if you weren't a chef, if you weren't a football player, you'd be a chef. If you were to play another sport, what sport would that be?
11: Ooh, I think it would be baseball. You know, I never really played too much baseball growing up, but watching it now and kind of seeing how it works, I think I could be a pretty good baseball player.
0: What position?
11: Outfield, for sure. I'm a track that baseball, and I'd like to be a base runner, too. I know that's for the fast guys, so I think I could do that.
10: The Alouettes have a man wide open up the gun. It's Tyson Philpott. It's on the 10, the 5. Touchdown, Montreal! Tyson Philpott does it again, and the Owls are on the board.
11: Thank you, Tyson. Appreciate it. Thank you.
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0: That does put the Alouettes in scoring position.
1: In the red zone from the six, rolling to his right, Davis Alexander looking for somebody, cutting across, Cole Speaker, touchdown, Montreal! Opening drive, they find the end zone. For 15, as Alexander's average throw was 17 yards. Well, he needs eight right now on second and eight. In the pocket, right up the middle, Philpott brings it in! Inside the 20, to the 17, first down Montreal. He goes up and down. They can get a first down at the one, but looking in the end zone, Alexander, blitz coming, puts it towards the back of the end zone, Speaker, touchdown Montreal! Perfect touch, right into the hands, and the Owls have three drives and three touchdowns. So it's second and goal from the two, Mayer under center. Out of the Boyes in the backfield. He'll get the handoff, and he's going to get stuffed. He goes nowhere. The ball is loose. It's on the ground, and the Owls pick it up. Lorenzo Burns.
2: Upon further review by the replay center, the ball carrier forward progress was stopped at the two-yard line. The ball will be placed at the two-yard line. It will be third down.
1: Now he'll need one more final knee on third down. Close this one off, but the Alouettes rolled up into Ottawa on a short week, and their first three drives of the game were touchdown drives, and the star power was out. Huge game from Alexander, huge game from Philpott, huge game from Sneed, and the Owls improved to 7-1 on the season with a 34-13 win over the Red Wings.
3: Welcome into Percival Molson Stadium for another week of Montreal Alouettes football on TSN 690. That were the highlights from last week as the Alouettes improved to 7-1. But now they have a big matchup against the Edmonton Elks, who are 6-2, top of the West versus top of the East. Sean Campbell alongside Marco Briette. Marco, I hope you're feeling the heat this afternoon in Montreal.
4: It is hot and heavy here at Percival Molson Stadium. Luckily, there seems to be a breeze picking up a little bit here, but you know those guys down on field level are feeling the effects of this heavy heat here in Montreal. A 3 p.m. kickoff, something these guys aren't necessarily used to, but the good news is I think the Alouettes are ready to play against anyone, anywhere, at any time, especially the only team to have beaten them so far in this 2026 regular season.
3: Let's head down to field level for the national anthem.

0: area, but this is the Owls' final game before the midway mark of the season in the CFL as they sit atop their division at 7-1, but looking for some redemption versus the team that beat them earlier this year in Edmonton in overtime.
1: Yeah, controversial loss back at Commonwealth Stadium, if you recall, in overtime after the Alouettes kicked a field goal on the first possession of extra time. The Elks driving down the field. Alouettes defense forces a fumble near the sideline. The play goes to the CFL replay center. Looked to us like the Alouettes were the last ones to touch the football. That would have put an end to the football game, but league officials not agreeing with us as the Edmonton Elks maintained possession, leading to a Cody Fajardo rushing touchdown that gave the Alouettes their only loss of the season.
0: Let's head to midfield for the coin toss.
2: Good afternoon. Here's the coin for today's game. The LCF logo is heads. The Alouette logo is tails. Edmonton, you're the visiting team. Heads or tails? Tails. Tails is the call. Mike, the honor is yours. Is ahead. You'd like to receive Montreal. Edmonton, what side do you guys want to kick from?
0: So Montreal will start with the ball as they win the coin toss. They do not defer, as it does not look like wind will be a factor. But you never know in this stadium. There is a little bit of a wind, like usual, from right to left heading to the open end of the stadium. But Marco, I turn to you before we get to kickoff. What are the keys to victory for the Alouettes?
1: Well, offensively, they need to finish drives in the end zone. Week 3, last time these two teams played, Alouettes only one trip to the red zone, had to settle for 5 Jose Maltos Diaz field goals. On the defensive side of the football, it's simple. Stop Justin Rankin. The Elks running back has 1,000-plus yards from scrimmage so far this season. In their last matchup, 230 total yards and 2 touchdowns. Good news for the Alouettes. His pace has slowed down a little bit as the last 3 games on 27 carries, Rankin only 76 yards rushing. So you got to think the Elks are going to want to get him involved and back on track. And on special teams, they need to limit penalties in the return game. They are playing against the number 1 defense with the Edmonton Elks. You got to help your offense out with some good field position. And what hurts most is a holding penalty that not only can potentially negate a big return, but pushes that offense 10 yards back.
0: Yeah, 2 very skilled running backs, Travis Tice versus Rankin. Rankin's numbers gone down a little bit. Tice has gone up, but Rankin out of the backfield. He's the 3rd leading receiver on the Elks. And heading into this week, 1-2 in passing yards was Fajardo and Alexander. So you probably could expect both the pass and run. Both these teams can put up points.
1: Yeah, and I think Alouettes fans are familiar with Cody Fajardo. Not the strongest arm in the CFL, but with that veteran experience, he can see the pressure come and get the football out of his hands quickly. And when the opportunity comes up, he likes to push it down the field. Alouette's secondary affected by injury as veterans Wes Sutton and Najee Murray not in the lineup today. Fabian Hicks will start at that boundary halfback spot. Meanwhile, Jamon Green will take over his first start at that strong linebacker position.
0: Yeah, so there are a couple major injuries on the Alouettes front defensively in the middle, but they will have Mike Awe with no Trevor Conte, our 2 in the middle of the defensive line. Mustafa Johnson, he's getting rest. They're all on the 1-game injury list, which is good news. No one plays on the 6-game just yet, but we are off and ready here in Montreal as Blanchard kicks this one off, and Deadman will grab it at his own 12-yard line, come to the near side, up the right side, and make one Elk miss, and then run into a pile of players as he crosses over the 30 to around the 33, and that's where the Alouettes will start. Davis Alexander leading the CFL in passing yardage, 2,788 yards on the verge of 3,000 yards passing, and we're just about the halfway mark of the season, 71.6% passing, 14 touchdown passes, 1 interception, and of course leading the way, Tyson Philpott, 64 catches, 1,023 yards through just 8 games. Alouettes starting from their own 33 last week in Ottawa. Their first 3 drives of the game ended up in touchdowns. Tyson in the backfield on first down, rolling to the left. Alexander, he's got Cole Speaker, and he's going to make one Elk miss and turn upfield and get the first down past the 45.
1: And that's all it takes off the RPO. Speaker leaking into that left side flat. Elks caught in man coverage, and with a missed tackle, that short completion turns into a first down for the Owls.
0: And that comes from that run pass option, using the running back. And got to keep an eye on Tice, who's really picked up his game the last month. Alexander and Tice, 1-2 in players of the month.
1: Tice riding a six-game touchdown streak coming into this afternoon's matchup.
0: And he'll get his first carry, and he'll try and find a hole over on the left side for about 4 yards, past the 50 to the 51. Second and six. Alouette's wearing the blue uniforms, blue helmets, and all white bottoms. I thought it was an interesting look in warm-up. I don't know what you feel. I like that the Owls have different looks all the time with red socks, red pants, the blue, but they're going with blue helmet, blue tops, and white pants and white socks. Edmonton in white and with the green bottoms and the yellow helmet. So second and six, receivers in motion. Alexander, four-man rush. Steps up the puck, gets hit, and he's able to find his man for the first down. Philpott up at the 50. Don't see that out often with Alexander taking a shot as he's throwing. Felt that a little bit, but he's back in the huddle.
1: That's a good play by Philpott, helping his quarterback out as he was over by the hash mark. Saw that Davis Alexander was stepping up, so Philpott slides inside and gets right in the sight line of his quarterback, who's able to get the football off with the defender wrapped around his waist.
0: Tice and Mason are in the backfield. Tice to the right, Mason to the left. Now Speaker comes in, and Alexander looking down. He's going to check down to Tice. Tice turning up field, puts his shoulders down, and pops his way to the sideline. Very close to a first down.
1: That was Elks defensive back Kenneth Logan Jr. Tried going a little high on Tice, who's built like a bowling ball, knocks that pin down, tries to tightrope the sideline, but is forced out of bounds, gets enough for a first down, and good patience by Alexander with the protection up front, plenty of time to let that play develop. Looked like he maybe wanted to take a shot downfield to Snead, but ends up checking it down to Tice for the first down.
0: Yeah, that's a bowling ball going downhill too, and they fake the toss to the left side. They're gonna try the tunnel screen over to Speaker, but Elks were able to read that. It's going to be a four-yard gain. Couldn't really reach the tunnel. Another second and six for the Owls at the Elks 35.
1: And we saw a similar play last week against the Red Blacks. It was Tyson Philpott lined up in that number three receiver spot closest to the offensive line as they try and set the tunnel right down the middle of the field. Well defended by the Elks, but that'll still go for almost 5 yards on first down.
0: Owls do bring in their five receivers. Blitz coming. Wide open man is Speaker by the sidelines. And he needed six, got seven. And Alexander, under pressure, just tosses up in the air to allow Speaker to get to that ball. If he threw it hard, I don't think he would have been able to reach it. Nicely executed play with the blitz coming.
1: The Alouettes pre-snap motion into a bunch formation to the left of Alexander. Looked like there was a little bit of confusion in the Elks secondary as Speaker was left wide open in that far flat.
0: Two receivers on each side for Alexander. It's going to be a little bit of a end around, and it's going to be Snead. He's throwing, he's got Speaker in the end zone. Double coverage, it's up! Intercepted! Alouettes go for trickery, and Tyrell Ford will get his fourth INT of the season on a wide receiver looking for his second touchdown pass of the season. So a turnover on the opening drive by the Owls.
1: Ball underthrown as Snead had Speaker open on the corner out in the end zone. Ball just not coming out of his hand well. Lots of wobble as it hangs up in the air, allows Elks cornerback Tyrell Ford to get underneath it and make a play on the football. But I like the aggressive play calling from the Owls.
0: So it's now Elks football starting at the 30-yard line after the interception in the end zone. No score first quarter.
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0: Alouettes starting from their 30, their first drive of the game. After the interception, it's going to be a toss over the right side to Rankin. He goes untouched for 10, 15 yards before he's caught. And that's a first down for the Elks. No score first quarter. Sean Campbell, Marco Bruyette, as Tyler Snead threw an interception in the end zone to Tyrell Ford to end that opening drive. Hurry up offense for Cody Fajardo. 71.9% completion percent, 2,577 yards on the season. Also 14 touchdowns, but four INTs. Rolling to his right. No one in front of him, and Fajardo's just going to scramble for a first down. No spy on him. And it's back-to-back first downs into Alouette territory for the Elks.
1: That was Adeyemi Berglund, the end man on the line of scrimmage, just got caught a little too far inside as that right tackle was able to seal him, giving Fajardo the edge and an easy first down off the RPO.
0: First and 10, Elks on the Alouette side of half at the 53. Receivers go in motion from left to right in the slot. They look for Kion Julian Brown. Bouncing around, he can't reel it in. Ento in coverage. He almost got a hand on it. Incomplete, second and 10.
1: Yeah, just a flat slant combo. Alouettes in man coverage. Ento in good position. Julian Grant trying to use that big frame, but with the ball thrown behind him, that allowed Ento to reach a hand in there and knock that one down.
0: A lot of familiar names in the receiving corps for the Elks. Julian Grant, Mack, former Alouettes. Julian Grant and Mack in the slots on the left and right of Fajardo. Fajardo looking to throw on second 10. Now he's scrambling, and he's going to try and get it there himself. He'll get wrapped up by Tyrell Richards, short of the first down. And it's decision time now for Mark Killam. Long field goal attempt or punt. And they'll bring out the punting unit, try to pin the Alouettes in deep.
1: Good footwork by Tyrell Richards, who at the snap of the football was down on the line of scrimmage. He bails and settles right at that first down marker with eyes on the quarterback, getting his shoulders squared and able to come downhill as soon as he sees Fajardo cross that line of scrimmage.
0: Julian trying to pin the Alouettes in deep. It's going to get to the 10-yard line, and Deadman will grab it. Flag on the play. It looks like no yards, but he's able to scramble free, and there goes Devontae Deadman. Left, right, to the middle of the field. He's caught from behind at the 50. Back to the original line of scrimmage. No yards, and he was wrapped up a couple of times, but that's the spark that the Alouettes were looking for in special teams. Alouette football when we come back. No score, first quarter on TSN 690.
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1: Alouettes get the stop from the Elks and then try and pin the Alouettes in deep, but that's tough to do when Devontae Dedmon has returned 38 yards to the Alouette 48.
15: Yeah, with the build of Devontae Dedmon, tough to take him down with just an arm tackle as he was able to emerge from that traffic and get vertical up the field. Good effort from Tyrell Ford catching Dedmon from behind as the Al's return man had a lot of green in front of him.
1: Al's had a great first drive, but it ended with a Tyler Snead interception. So Alexander's still perfect in the game, 5 for 5. On first down with the blitz coming. In the pocket, in a little trouble, and he's going to throw it towards the feet of Mason. I think he understood that that one was going to be incomplete, but didn't take the sack or the hit. 2nd and 10 from his own 48.
15: Interesting little factoid after that interception thrown by Tyler Snead. The Elks, the only team to score points off of an Alouettes turnover so far this season.
1: Yeah, I was looking at that. Only 6 points off turnovers with the Elks. They don't turn over the ball much. And these are the two best teams with the turnover ratio. Elks dropped to +8 and now +12 for the Elks after that interception. 2nd and 10, 5-man rush. Alexander rolling right, a little bit of trouble. But it creeps up now over the left. He'll check it down to the tight. He's got to make up 10 yards. Puts his shoulder down and only gets 5. And it's third down, and the Owls get a 2 and out, which is very rare. Only 1 out of 5 drives for the Owls get 2 and outs this season with a 20% 2 and out percentage.
15: That was Elks defensive lineman Malik Carney, who caused a lot of chaos in the Montreal backfield the last time these two teams played. Carney coming right up the middle to the face of Alexander. Job by the Alouettes quarterback trying to buy some time and get the football to Tice, but unfortunately not enough for an Al's first down.
1: End over end kick from Zima. Leak will grab it at his 8-yard line on the far right side. He'll find one little hole and then get wrapped up and he goes to the 20. And the Elks come right back on the field for their second drive of the game. 6:54 left in the first quarter. No score on TSN 690.
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1: No score, first quarter action. Alouettes had to punt that one off, as you can see the Elks trying to bring some pressure on Alexander, and he's scrambling a lot early on in this game where normally he has lots of time to play around with that football, and looks like the Elks don't want to give him that time.
15: Yeah, Elks might be careful of what they wish for, as Davis Alexander has made teams pay when escaping the pocket, able to find Snead and Philpott for some big plays down the field. Alouettes looking to shore up protection for Alexander early in this game. Meanwhile, Fajardo and the Elks offense will take over from their own 22-yard line, their second possession of the game.
1: And they're going to stay on the ground with Rankin, who again goes untouched for 10 yards and now rolls off a tackle to the 35. And it's the run game that's worked for them to get first downs. That's their third first down on the ground in this game. And Rankin had himself a game versus the Alouettes last time. A lot of that was missed tackles, but you got to get some hands on him early. And with no Johnson in the middle of that defensive line, it could cause problems.
15: You're right. That was just a three-man front from the Alouettes. Not a good sign when the Elks are able to get two offensive linemen up to the linebacker level, doubling middle linebacker Mika Awe.
1: And they're going to go back to the ground to Rankin, and he's going to run in to a couple bodies and get 5 yards on the ground. Awe from behind wraps him up. Second and five at the 40.
15: Early in this football game, that Elks offensive line winning at the point of attack as they're getting some good push up front. So once again, they were able to reestablish the line of scrimmage about a yard and a half on the Montreal side of it.
1: So second and five, Al's looking for the stop. Fajardo in the pocket, checks right, goes up the middle, and it's caught. Snagged in, brought in for the first down. Austin Mack with the grab. O'Leary Orange, number six, with the grab.
15: O'Leary Orange coming right over the middle, finding that tight window in between two Alouettes linebackers.
1: Wasn't the first option, but able to get that first down up to the 49-yard line. Still no score. 5 minutes left in the first quarter. Rankin standing to the right of Fajardo. Receivers go in motion. Fajardo looking to throw again. He'll go towards the sidelines. Wide open is the fullback, Griffith, and he drops it. Second drop of the game for the Elks, second and 10.
15: Griffith, the fullback, just leaking into that right side flat. Well-thrown football from Cody Fajardo. Just looked like Griffith was thinking about getting upfield before securing the catch on that one.
1: Big second and 10. Al's looking for another stop defensively. Four receivers over on the left side, but now Mack goes in motion with Cephas. On the right, five-man rush. Fajardo whips it over to the right side. Julian Grant makes the catch. He'll be short of the first down. How short? And it looks like it'll be third and a yard and a half, 2 yards. Another decision time for Mark Killam. So it's third and two, and they're going to bring out the punt unit once again. The last time they tried to pin the Alouettes in deep, it was a big 38-yard return for Devontae Dedmon. Right at the middle of the field.
15: That was a good tackle by Alouettes free safety, Nate Beauchemin. Able to keep it short of that first down marker. Alouettes punt return unit on high alert here near midfield on third and just over 2 yards.
1: And the Owls get the block. Guidry, the ball's on the ground. And the Owls will recover at midfield. Flag on the play.
15: And Guidry is becoming a punt block specialist as he gets his second of the year, coming right down Main Street.
1: The flag was after the play, likely for no yards. There's a discussion with the referees. But Alouettes will take over near midfield. When we come back, no score, 327 in the first quarter on TSN 690.
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15: Big special teams play from the Alouettes is Kylan Guidry getting that big hand up, and he came right through. And you said third and second, and maybe they were going to go into coverage, but the Owls brought the block on that one. And special teams play, they'll start off after the penalty at the 53 of the Elks, starting at midfield. And on first down, rolling to the right, wide open, Tyler Snead making the grab on the 21. A little play action fake as the defensive line bit on the handoff fake to Tice, and it's a big play to the 21. So big play after big play, Marco.
1: Yeah, and the Elks were in zone coverage. The corner gets caught low as free safety. Chelan Garnes has to come all the way over from the middle of the field, running inside out on Snead, who's taking the corner out deep as Davis Alexander comes up with a big connection with Snead.
15: Rolling to the right, Alexander, he gets hit, and it's going to make the play at the same time. He gets Snead to the 10. That's good for 11 yards and a first down. It'll be first and goal just outside the 10. We'll see where they mark it. It might be a chance to get a first down, but pretty much first and goal from just outside the 10, back-to-back plays. Another hit on the play. Alexander rolling to his right and caught midair and thrown down to the ground.
1: And that's the second or third time already that the Elks bring cornerback Tyrell Ford on the pressure.
15: So the Owls from the 10-yard line on first down, rolling Alexander to his right, trying to buy some time. He's in trouble. He's going to throw this one away. As he kept backing up and had nowhere to throw, it's going to be second and 10 from the 10. It's outside the 10, so I don't say goal, because you could technically get a first down, but it's essentially second and goal.
1: Well, it's Malik Carney once again with the pressure on Alexander. Now, to be fair, Carney was the unblocked man and the focus of that RPO. Davis Alexander forced to hang on to the football after opting to keep it. With good coverage on the back end, he's forced to throw it away.
15: Tyson Mason in the backfield, three receivers over on the right side. It's going to be Philpott on the left side. Alexander rolling to his left. He's got time and space, trying to buy some time. Pump fake, and now he's going to go for a run. Davis Alexander diving for the pylon. Touchdown, Montreal!
1: And this time the Elks defense loses contain on Davis Alexander, rolling to his left, and a little pump fake gets defensive back Kenneth Logan Jr. to leave his feet, and that allows Alexander to turn the corner and get to the pylon. Alexander coming into this game only 9 carries for 40 yards. This time he takes off and punches it in for his first rushing touchdown of the season.
15: I was going to make a comment. He's been 940 for almost 3 straight games. He hasn't had a rushing attempt in almost a month, but that one using the fake pump to make Logan Jr. bite, and he's able to get in the end zone for the first score of the game. Jose Maltos Diaz puts it through, in the Owls lead 7-0 here in the final minute of the first quarter. But it all starts from special teams and big plays to Snead.
1: Yeah, special teams off to a hot start for the Alouettes. A big return from Devontae Dedmon in that first quarter, and the block punt from Guidry gives the Alouettes great field position. And with the help of a big connection between Alexander and Snead, Alexander caps off the drive with his first rushing touchdown of the season. It's the Alouettes open up the scoring here with just under a minute left in the first quarter at Percival Molson Stadium. So far, this Alouettes defense, who are missing four starters coming into this afternoon's game, giving up a couple of big runs, but overall doing a good job stifling this Edmonton offense.
0: Yeah, getting them to midfield and forcing them to punt on third and shorts. And now the Alouettes had a big return and a block. So first half of the season, special teams struggled a little bit in the kick coverage, and there were some aspects that they wanted to improve on. But so far, special teams playing a huge role for the Owls in this first quarter. Now up 7-0, Davis Alexander's first rushing touchdown of the season. As Maltos Diaz is ready to kick this one off. Well, we have whistles prior to.
2: Delay a game. Montreal number 19. It's a 10-yard penalty. We're going to re-kick.
0: Now that talk about special teams. Now it's a penalty against the Elks, and that'll improve the field position opportunity for the Elks.
1: I think the timing on the Montreal bench got affected by the fact that they didn't go to commercial break after that touchdown.
0: So it took him longer to set up. So now kicking off from his 20, Maltos Diaz boots this one, and backing up to the 16-yard line is Javon Leak, but he gets to the 30, 35, 40, 45 before he's wrapped up by Donovan Manuel. And now the Elks come trotting back out on the field with 52 seconds left here in the first quarter.
1: And I think that return was the result of the penalty as Maltos Diaz tried to make up for those 10 yards by kicking it deep, but that created more space between the return man and that first wave of defenders for the Alouettes as Leak is able to get a good return here out to the 47-yard line.
0: See if they stick on the ground, but right now Rankin's out of the game. And Fajardo on first down is going to look to throw. He's in the pocket going down the field looking for Julian Grant. And in coverage is Robert Kennedy. Julian Grant had a chance at it but couldn't bring it in. Incomplete.
1: And only a two-route concept from the Elks as they bring Mack on the diagonal from right to left. And Julian Grant, who had a head of steam with the waggle, running the corner route to the left of Fajardo. And it looked like Julian Grant had Kennedy beat, but ball underthrown, allowing Kennedy to recover and make a play on the football.
0: Leak is in the backfield right now. Second and 10, Owls bring 5. Fajardo throwing. It's up. It's caught by Mack right near the first down marker. We'll see if they are going to give him forward progress. Looks like they will. That'll move the chains with 2 seconds left here in the first quarter.
1: Just a zone look from the Alouettes with the high halfback. Robert Kennedy, just a little bit too much cushion over there between the hash marks and the numbers as Mack just settles down. And well thrown football from Fajardo as we'll have our last play of the first quarter here.
0: So once again, the Elks get into Al's territory, but this is where their drives have stalled in the first quarter. And they're going to toss it to Leak over on the right side. He's got blockers, and he runs it to Lorenzo Burns. And then right into the arms of Alwe for a 5-yard gain. And we'll take that to the second quarter. A 2nd and 5 upcoming from the Alouette 47-yard line. 7-0 Alouettes lead on the Davis Alexander 10-yard run. Here on the first quarter ending on TSN 690.
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0: 7-0 Alouettes lead through one quarter of play. A big second and five upcoming from the Alouette 47 for the Elks in what has been a back and forth affair, but special teams leading the way for the Elks.
1: Yeah, difference maker so far in this football game. A big return from Devontae Dedman in the first quarter, and then the Guidry blocked punt, his second of the season, leads to the Alexander 10-yard rushing touchdown. Lone points scored in the first quarter of this afternoon's game.
0: One thing we've noticed in the first quarter, even with Davis Alexander running around in the pocket a lot more than he's used to. Looks like the Elks have a game plan to disrupt him, forcing him to run left and right, and he's thrown away two balls because of pressure, and he's gotten hit a couple of times after releasing the football. We'll keep an eye on that, and he did have to scramble for the one touchdown in this game. But second and five to start the second quarter. Fajardo takes the snap, four-man rush. He's going to go towards the sidelines. Got Julian Grant, and he'll make the grab, and it's ripped loose as he steps out of bounds, but that's enough for a first down to the 39.
1: Just a quick out from Julian Grant to the right of Fajardo. Good job by Fayon Hicks, the Owls defensive back, ripping at that football, but Grant already having stepped out of bounds when the ball came out.
0: He's been targeted four times already in this game, Julian Grant, with two catches. He's on the line, near side on the right side with Fajardo and the outs. With four receivers over on the left side, but they go to Julian Grant on the slant, and he's going to make one owl miss, two owl miss, turn up field. He's tough to bring down, and he's got 15-plus yards for a first down. And if you remember his time with the Owls, he's a big body, and it takes probably a couple of defenders to make that tackle. To the 23, first down Elks.
1: Just a side adjustment at the line of scrimmage. Julian Grant isolated one-on-one to the right of Fajardo. Lorenzo Burns giving about 11 yards of cushion to Julian Grant, allowing him just to come inside on the quick slant.
0: And it's going to be a handoff, and this is Javon Leak. And he'll get about 7 yards inside the 20 to the 16. So second and three. They need to get to the 13 for a first down into the red zone for the Elks. And this is somewhere that they have struggled this year. 14 field goals in the red zone. And a 46.9 touchdown percentage. Second and three from the 16. Fajardo with Leak in the eye. Luther goes in motion. Handoff to Leak off the left side, and very close to a first down and a late flag coming in.
1: Looked like Joshua Archibald was tied up with Elks extra offensive lineman Mark Cordy.
0: I don't know where it's very close to where they marked it. Might be short. It'll be

0: no indication. And the Owls will get the stop, second down.
1: And it looked like Fajardo just lost about half a yard as he was making his way over to the right side, trying to find a crease, but was unable to make it up as he ran into a pile of bodies down there near the goal line.
0: One rushing touchdown on the season for Fajardo. You remember when that happened against the Owls in overtime. And
2: the replay center is looking to see if the previous play was a touchdown.
0: Fajardo did stretch that ball, and he's indicating he may have crossed the goal line, but there was no indication on the field. So now we'll take a little bit of time and take a look at this.
1: Looks like his forward progress may have been stopped before he reached that football, and it's Fajardo did leave his feet, but was laying on top of the pile when he reached out with the football, and it looks like this is going to be overturned.
2: After automatic review by the replay center, it is determined that the previous play was a touchdown.
0: Touchdown Edmonton, Cody Fajardo strikes again against the Alouettes.
1: Here's what bothers me about that. You know, as the offensive player, forward momentum stops, but you're still allowed to reach the football over. Last week's game, forward momentum was stopped. Alouettes created turnover, and they reversed the call.
0: Blanchard puts the extra point through, and we are all tied up at 7. 12-10 left of the second quarter on TSN 690.
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0: So Cody Fajardo now has two touchdowns versus the Alouettes this season. One closed out that game in Edmonton, and one opened the scoring for Edmonton here in Montreal. 7-7 second quarter action as Blanchard's ready to kick this one off.
1: Quarterbacks exchanging rushing touchdowns here in the first half. It's Devontae Dedman, the Alouettes return man, will look to give Davis Alexander and this Montreal offense some good starting field position. Monte Dedman earlier in the first quarter, an explosive 38-yard punt return.
0: He's been averaging around 30 yards on kick returns in his first two games, but not too many kick returns, including a game against the Red Blacks last week, which it was a quiet game for him. Blanchard going to try and kick across the field. He's going to bounce once or twice, and Dedman will pick it up at the 16 as it hit the ground, and now he's 30, 35, 40, 45. Dedman to the 50, to midfield. Devontae Dedman is so hard to bring down. Elks tried to switch things up by lining up on

0: the right hash mark and kick it to the left side. But the Owls, you heard it. They were able to read that and get the ball into Dedman's hand. Alouettes start at midfield.
1: And if you heard a voice screaming, switch, switch, switch, that was special teams coordinator Byron Archambault from the Montreal sideline trying to get Dedman and Ferdinand lined up as they were expecting the cross-field kick to come. And Alouettes make them pay as that return goes almost to midfield for Dedman.
0: Another great return for Dedman. Another good starting position for the Alouettes. It's tunnel screen over to Phil Bott. He'll follow one block up behind his receivers. And he'll get it for 7 yards to the 49 into Elk territory.
1: There's an injured Elk down on the field clutching his knee. That looks like Kenneth Logan Jr., who was part of the Elks defenders who brought Philpott down. Good blocking down the field there by the Alouettes receivers, allowing Philpott to get upfield after the catch.
0: Yeah, that's going to be Philpott's second catch of the game for 17 yards. Snead has 2 for 43 and 3 for Cole Speaker at 25. So far, Alexander has 2 incompletions, 9 for 11. Those 2 incompletions were balls he was throwing away because of pressure from the Elks.
1: Logan Jr. is being tended to down on the field. Injuries in the secondary, something the Alouettes are all too familiar with, as starters Wes Sutton and Najee Murray not in the Alouettes lineup this afternoon. Good news is Logan Jr. is up on his feet, making his way back to the Edmonton sideline.
0: He's in a lot of pain, though. So we'll continue here. 2nd and 3 for the Alouettes at the Elks 49. Situation like this, Alouettes convert 85% of the time. Rashawn Baker is the running back. He moves into the eye. And he'll get the handoff off the left side. And he needs 3, and he's going to get 3. He was wrapped up, but a lot of help from his offensive lineman made him fall forward. We'll see if they're going to give him the first down, or will they measure? They're going to say 3rd down and inches.
1: It was a good second effort from the Alouettes offense, as it looked like Baker was stopped at least a yard to a yard and a half short of that first down marker, but then the pile started moving. Baker eventually emerging from the left side, getting close to the yards needed, but it'll be Terry Wilson, and the Alouettes short yardage offense will come in here on 3rd down.
0: He just has to fall forward, and he's going to go off the right side and get about a yard and a half, but good enough for a 1st down, Montreal, across the 45. So that move, bringing in Terry Wilson, has proved dividends so far in the short yardage game. They tried Dustin Crum. It wasn't as effective as the Alouettes wanted, so they bring in Terry Wilson, and Anthony Brown Jr., who was third-string quarterback, who looked very good in preseason, moved to practice roster. But a new set of downs for Davis Alexander. Tice back in the game, standing to the right of Alexander. Taking the snap, and it's going to be Tice off the left side. Finding a hole, puts a shoulder down, and he'll get 5 on 1st down.
1: Good vision by Tice with a quick jump cut to the outside. That was Nick Callender with the kickout block on the left edge. Alouettes looking to capitalize on a big Devontae Dedman kickoff return after the Elks touchdown, which brought the ball near midfield.
0: They'll bring in 2 running backs. I'm sorry, just the 1 running back. Tice, and he'll go out as a receiver, and then Speaker comes into the backfield. Alexander, he'll go to Speaker coming out of the backfield. He's got blockers on the right side, turns upfield, he's got the 1st down and takes a couple of hits into the sidelines, but that'll move the chains. A new look play for the Alouettes, haven't seen that one in a while.
1: Yeah, a lot of pre-snap motion as Tice motions out of the backfield to the left side, usually an indication that they may want to work that way, but instead they come back the other way to Cole Speaker, just leaking out into that right side flat. Design play to get the ball to Speaker as the other receivers were gearing up to block downfield. Good job by Philpott and Ferdinand.
0: Owls reset the receivers. Mason comes to the backfield as he was in the slot over on the left side. Now he goes to the end of the line on the right. Pump fake on the right side. Alexander in the pocket. He'll check down. And it's going to be Tice. He'll turn the corner. The first down. 10. And he dives at the 5. He has shoelace tackle at the 10. It's going to be first and goal from the 4. Travis Tice almost found the end zone.
1: Now Alouettes were trying to set up the double move on the right side to Philpott, but it was well covered by the Elks. So Alexander brings his read back all the way to the other side and flips it to Tice in the flat. And one-on-one with Cordell Jackson, who just tried to put a shoulder into the legs of Tice. That's not enough to take the big man down as he stiff-arms him into the turf. He's able to get to the sideline and push it deep into Edmonton territory as we have another Elks defender down on the field here.
0: Yes, Tamari Fox back at the 35, but his first and goal, Alouettes. It's all tied up at 7, 8, 13 left in the second quarter on TSN 690.
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0: Travis Tice with a big catch and run. Tice has got 41 yards out of the air in this game on 3 catches. And it's first and goal from the 4. Alouettes looking to take the lead. Tice in the eye now stands to the right of Alexander. Receivers go in motion. That's Snead and Speaker from right to left. A lot of bodies in the box. It's going to be Tice off the left side, and he goes nowhere. Maybe even lost a yard. Second and goal.
1: Absolutely swallowed up by Elks. Defensive tackle Noah Curtis. As Tice was trying to find some room over there on the left side, but Curtis able to get position right in the gap there.
0: So Alouettes make a substitution. Looks like they're going to go 5 wide out as Dubois comes into the game. He'll go to the slot on the right side. Tice stays in. 3 receivers are on the right side, 2 to the left. Second and goal from the 5-yard line. 4-man rush. Alexander in the pocket. He stays in the pocket. He's Wayne. He's looking to his left. Now firing to the back of the end zone. Touchdown, Montreal! Tyson Philpott. And the Owls take the lead.
1: Great protection up front, giving Davis Alexander all day to find Philpott, who came from the right side of the field and worked his way to the left back corner of the end zone. Looked to me like Alexander had Marco Dubois in that right side flat after a chip block from the tight end, but Davis Alexander staying patient before finding his favorite target in the back of the end zone.
0: Philpott now with 5 touchdowns on the season. Taking that one from Davis Alexander, and halfway through this second quarter, Jose Maltos Diaz is out for the extra point. Snap the hold. And the kick is good, and the Owls lead 14-7, 7:03 on the clock here in the second quarter on TSN 690.
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0: Quality drive from the Alouettes, starting at midfield and able to find the end zone. It's going to be a 5-yard touchdown pass from Alexander to Philpott. And it's a 14-7 lead for the home squad against Edmonton. 7:03 left here in the second quarter on a hot, muggy Saturday afternoon, Percival Molson Stadium.
1: Alouettes 2-for-2 in the red zone here in the first half. A reminder that last time these two teams played, Alouettes with only one trip to the red zone throughout that whole football game.
0: Yeah, the Owls in the red zone have definitely improved. They struggled a little bit early in the season, but lately it's almost automatic once they get inside that 20. And Montos Diaz will kick this one off. Leek will grab it just outside his 15, far side of the field. He'll go straight up and run in to Donovan Manuel with the special teams tackle. And it'll be around the 36-yard line, 37, where the Elks will start. Speaking of special teams tackle, Alex Gagne still one away from passing Chip Cox. Still keeping an eye if he's going to pick up one. Picked up one last week, so now he's tied with Chip Cox for most special teams in franchise history.
1: Gagne tied with rookie Jonathan Sutherland at 8 special teams tackles on the year, leading the Alouettes.
0: Lots of motion for Cody Fajardo taking the snap, and going to be a handoff, and that's going to be Rankin making one Alouette miss, two Alouette miss. Now he gets to the outside, watch out, to midfield, runs into his own guy, now cuts against the grain, just can't bring him down. And that's a 20-yard run from Justin Rankin, and he made a lot of people look silly.
1: He made a sideways cut there on Kavion Ento, who was trying to come in from the outside to make the tackle. Tremendous footwork and balance from Rankin, who has been very elusive so far in this football game.
0: It's a new set of downs, and now into Al's territory from the 53. Fajardo has 4 receivers over on the left side. Al's will bring a blitz, but he throws over on the right side. Mack makes the catch short of the first down. It'll be second and short. He gets 8 yards to the 45.
1: It's the second time the Elks attacked that big cushion given up by Al's cornerback Lorenzo Burns. Last time it was Julian Grant on the quick slant. This time Austin Mack snaps it towards the sideline on the quick out.
0: On second and short, the Elks this year hovering at an 81.1 completion percentage. So they're looking to convert with Rankin in the backfield right now in the eye. Fullback off the right side. It's going to be a handoff to Rankin, and he's in trouble in the backfield and turns upfield. There's a flag on the play, but he's well short. He's going to lose yardage. So the Owls get the stop on second down, but the flag is on the field.
1: I think we're going to have a holding here against the Elks. It almost looked like Rankin was going to somehow get himself out of that trouble, but Alouette's doing a good job corralling him in the Edmonton backfield.
13: Holding Edmonton, number 68. Penalties declined.
7: third down.
0: So it'll be third and three with second and two. It's a loss of yard on Rankin.
1: And again, I think we're going to see a punt from the Elks despite the ball being in Montreal territory.
0: We know that Blanchard has a leg. He has a career-long 57 he hit this year. And if they were to kick it, it would be in the 54 range. Last time the Owls, they brought the heat on the third and short at midfield. It doesn't look like they're bringing numbers right now. They have two returners. And it's a high end-over-end kick. Deadman waiting for it. He'll grab it at the 10 and try and get as much yards as he can. That'll only be about 3 yards to the 13. Owls want a flag because he was pushed hard into the signage, but aren't going to get it. And Davis Alexander trots out on the field, starting from his own 13. Went back, looked at those numbers. Alouettes have 8 touchdowns this season, starting within their own 20. The next best team has 3.
1: It's impressive as Alouettes' offense has been able to piece together such long scoring drives. I think that the play of Devontae Deadman so far in this football game may be factoring into the decision making for the Elks when it comes to attempting some of those long field goals.
0: So long field ahead for the Alouettes, something they're used to. Tice in the backfield, in the eye right now. Alexander put his receivers in motion. It's going to be a handoff to Tice, and he'll manage for a short gain to the 15, maybe 16-yard line. Second and 7 upcoming.
1: Now, once again, there was an Elks defender in the Montreal backfield as Tice was taking that handoff from the quarterback. A quick sidestep to avoid him, but not much room after that. As Tice is looking to get going here, doing a good job catching the football out of the backfield, but only 7 yards on 4 carries so far in this first half for Travis Tice.
0: So second and 7, 3 receivers over on the right side, 4-man rush, Alexander with time in the pocket. Now he's in a little bit of trouble as he scrambles back into the end zone, rolling right. Now he's at the 5, he'll throw across his body, and it's intercepted. Watch out, this could go back the other way. It's Tyrell Ford again, and he's caught from behind from Tyler Snead, but it's first and goal Elks as a dangerous throw from Alexander tried to go to the middle of the field when he was on the right side. And Ford's got his second of the game, and the Elks are in prime scoring position.
1: And I don't think you can blame Davis Alexander for trying that throw, as he's completed it time and time again, but this time I'm not sure that he saw Tyrell Ford as he was trying to get it to Tyson Philpott, who was working back towards the middle of the field. Tyrell Ford doing a good job getting underneath it, coming up with his second interception of the game.
0: So that drive turns into a scoring opportunity for the Elks from the 6-yard line. It's first and goal. Rankin in the backfield, standing to the left of Fajardo. Cephas goes into motion. Fajardo rolling to his left to the back of the end zone. Looking for Luther. Did he hang on? He was bobbling it. But they say touchdown Edmonton. Luther had to dive for it. Alves thought it possibly hit the turf. It's a far side of the field, but he's able to reel that in at the shaved end zone. Noel Thorpe is saying he was out of bounds, but we know that all scoring plays will be reviewed.
7: The previous play is being automatically reviewed by the replay center.
0: TJ Luther, the back of the end zone, really had to make a play for that football as Fajardo was rolling to his left. And his elbows may have landed on the white. His knee touch down prior to Marco?
1: It looked like there was a little bobble when that ball arrived. Alouette's free safety, Nate Beauchemin, in a tough spot there, playing in the middle of the field, having to pick up that corner route from Luther. Trail him to the back of the end zone. The call on the field was a catch. Looking at that replay, I'm not sure how secure that football was when those elbows did indeed touch the white stripe out of bounds.
0: As he had to dive for that football, looks like his elbows touched on the white and his knees did not hit the green. The first touchdown for the Elks had to be reviewed. It was called no touchdown, then a touchdown. This one looks like it was called touchdown, and it will be.
7: After review by the replay center, the previous play has been overturned to an incomplete pass. It's going to be second down.
0: So a second and goal from the six as Luther couldn't keep his body in bounds. And we play on with 3:30 left before halftime. 14-7, Alouette's lead remains intact for now. So second opportunity from the six after the Davis-Alexander interception. Fajardo with Rankin to his left. O'Leary Orange getting some messages from Fajardo. Wants him to go in motion and change with Austin Mack. They swap positions in the slot. Fajardo looking to throw. He's in the pocket. Fires away and misses. Julian Grant incomplete for the second time in a row. It's third down.
1: Well, that was well covered by the Alouettes as Julian Grant stems hard inside before breaking his route back towards the sideline. Kennedy doing a good job standing his ground, and it looks like the Elks are going to leave their offense out there on third down.
0: So they're going to leave it on third and goal from the 6-yard line after two incomplete passes. But we have hit the 3-minute warning, so Mark Killam has more time to think about it. 14-7, Alouettes lead, but are the Elks going to go for it on third and goal from the 6? On TSN 690.
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0: So 3 minutes before halftime, 14-7 Alouettes lead. Davis Alexander throws an interception, and it's returned to the 6-yard line. Nice tackle, by the way, by Tyler Snead to get back on Tyrell Ford, who's got two INTs in this game. I think Snead was upset that he intercepted him earlier in the game. But two incomplete passes that led to a third and goal from the 6. And they're keeping their offense on the field. The Elks want to tie this game before half. They don't want to settle for a short field goal. Fajardo with Rankin standing to his left. Luther and Cephas go motion, taking the snap. Up the middle, touchdown Edmonton. Joshua Cephas right up the middle. And we're 1 point away from a tie football game.
1: And Alouettes, who had a couple of bodies down on the line of scrimmage, linebacker Tyrell Richards opens up his hips, dropping into the zone, but Cephas just wrapping right around Richards as he was dropping into coverage. And an easy pitch and catch for Fajardo as the gamble on third down pays off for the Elks as Cody Fajardo gets his first touchdown pass of the afternoon.
0: And Cephas, the rookie, gets his first career touchdown reception on a third down play as Blanchard will put the extra point through, and we are tied at 14 with a flag on the play.
1: Got a late flag after the whistle. Looks like this one might go against the Elks.
0: Both teams near the bottom league with penalties. Alouettes averaging upwards of 8 penalties per game, 9 for the Elks.
1: Look like Edmonton offensive lineman Brendan Bordner got his hands up high on one of the Alouettes defenders.
0: So they'll sort that out.
7: Unnecessary roughness, Edmonton, number 64. That 15 yards will be applied on the kickoff. The convert is good.
1: That was Carter O'Donnell, and not Bordner. My apologies to the Bordners out there.
0: Throwing them under the bus, Marco, but great opportunity for another great field position for the Alouettes.
1: Shame on you, O'Donnells. Shame on you. All square at 14. A potential Grey Cup preview here as the top teams from the East and West divisions squaring off here this afternoon at Percival Molson Stadium. Elks won the first matchup between these two teams back in week 3, game that needed overtime to be decided. A late controversial fumble in that football game. CFL Replay Center siding with the Elks, allowing them to maintain possession before former Alouette and now Edmonton starting quarterback Cody Fajardo scored a touchdown in the overtime period to give the Elks the walk-off win.
0: So 14-14, lots of time left before half as Blanchard kicks off from his own 15. And Deadman's going to grab it at his 23, and he's got lots of green in front of him, and he'll be able to get to the 40. Untouched, cut to the 45, spins away, and finally gets tackled. But another solid field position for the Owls across the 45 with 2:55 left before half. It's funny, you see potential Grey Cup preview. Pretty much anybody the Alouettes face in the West could be a Grey Cup preview. Because right now the Alouettes running around with the East, but yes, there will be, you know, we'll see what the second half brings. If the Ticats can find their groove, we know the Red Blacks lost again last night, or what's going to happen with the Argonauts, and we know in the playoffs anything can happen. But in the West, it is pretty wide open with the Elks and Rough Riders and dangerous team. Stampeders, and right now it's Travis Tice stampeding all over the defense of the Elks for a 20-yard gain off the left side to start this drive up.
1: That Travis Tice stiff arm is becoming a real weapon, as that is the second time in this football game that he drives a would-be tackler into the turf with that right arm of his. As Tice finds some room on the left side, one quick cut and a broken tackle just past the line of scrimmage allows Tice to get into that Elks secondary. A good carry on first down for Tice.
0: They'll give him 21 on the ground, and he stays in the game, standing to the right of Alexander. Extra lineman in for the Owls. Alexander, a quick hitter over to Tyson Philpott, and he'll turn up field for close to 10. And it's going to be second and short. And it's just quick sight adjustment. Alexander sees his man, number 6, open, and he turns up field.
1: There was an Elks defender, looked like Kobe Williams, the defensive back, who read that play and tried to get right in that throwing lane. Just a second late as Philpott able to make the catch and get upfield.
0: Second and one in the shotgun. Extra lineman stays in. Tice standing to the left of Alexander. They're going to go to Tice, and he'll go right up the middle. He finds a hole, and up the field he goes. The 20, the 15, tackled inside the 10. You just can't bring him down. It's first and goal, Montreal.
1: And with that powerful running style, if you don't get a body on Tice, he's going to run right through those arm tackles. As there was a lot of traffic near the line of scrimmage, but Tice emerges and takes the ball deep in Edmonton territory, all the way down to the 9-yard line. Alouettes looking to regain the lead here late in the second quarter.
0: That one's good for 24, so two carries for 45 yards on those last two plays for Tice. And it's first and goal from the 9. Receivers go in motion. Alexander looking to throw out to the outside. He's got Philpott turning up towards the pylon. Touchdown, Montreal! Philpott's got two.
1: And that is pre-snap play design as the Alouettes close the line of scrimmage on the left side with a tight end, allowing Philpott, who's matched up one-on-one with Tyrell Ford, to get that waggle. Now, Ford is one of the fastest players in the CFL, but so is Tyson Philpott, so he has to give him some cushion and respect that speed. Philpott, with the quick out route, well-thrown ball to the outside by Alexander, allows Philpott to turn upfield right after making that catch and get into the pylon for the touchdown.
0: So Travis Tice sets things up with a couple big runs into the red zone. And then it's Alexander Philpott combination for the second touchdown combination of the game.
1: Replay center going to take a look here to see if Philpott did get the ball over the stripe. It was close, and it looks like it's been confirmed as Maltos Diaz will attempt the extra point.
0: 1:51 left before halftime. Alouettes get their third touchdown of the game. Alexander one on the ground and two throwing touchdowns to Tyson Philpott. Maltos Diaz adds the extra point, and it's 21-14.
1: Good job by the Alouettes answering after the Davis Alexander interception that led to a touchdown on a third down gamble by the Elks, who started deep in Montreal territory. Davis Alexander and this Montreal offense looking unstoppable here with 21 points in the first half. They're averaging just over 34 per game on the season. But biggest change from the last time these two teams met, Alouettes 3-for-3 in the red zone so far this afternoon.
0: And the Alouettes have thrown two interceptions, one from Alexander, one from Sneed. And that did lead to a touchdown as points on turnover. We did mention the Owls only gave up one touchdown this season. Now they've given up two off of turnovers. But it seems that interception that Alexander threw only motivated him, as there's still so much football left in this 21-14 game as Jose Maltos Diaz ready to kick this one off. Javon Leak waiting back at his 10-yard line. High kick. Leak will step up to his 17-yard line. He'll try and cut it to the middle, and he'll get away from one Alouette, but cuts it back against the grain, and Leak just can't be taken down, and Archibald will escort him out of bounds at the 38 as he zigzags. Javon Leak, we've seen him in the league for a while. He is very shifty for whoever he plays with, but now with the Elks.
1: Former Toronto Argo, who did some damage against the Alouettes in the past, was trying to take that one to the field. Good job by Shakespeare Louis forcing that play back the other way. And then the Alouettes kickoff unit able to escort Leak out of bounds at about the 37-yard line.
0: So Fajardo throwing on first down, and he's got his man, and then Guidry wraps him up, but as after a first down, as Austin Mack will make that grab, good for 12 to the 50-yard line.
1: Well, Guidry's been getting quite a few defensive snaps here in replacement of Mika Alway. We thought Alway would handle the bulk of the work in the absence of Conte Arku, but it looks like Guidry and Beverett getting most of the reps in that linebacking core.
0: Yeah, and Guidry, we've seen him at on the end line as well in the linebacking core. Just an athlete that Noel Thorpe wants to use. There's a 7-yard gain on first down on a quick slant. And second and three, and the Elks get right to the line with 1:27. Once it's whistled in and counting, Fajardo right. Al's bringing seven players to the line. The only five, they'll go right up the middle to O'Leary Orange. And you know how Fajardo works. If he sees an open man, he'll throw it as quick as he can. That's a first down to the Alouette 40, and the drive will continue for the Elks. 1:17, right to the line for the Elks. Fajardo barking orders, three receivers, left side. Puts him in motion. Owls bring a blitz. Beverett coming. It's tipped to the line. It's up in the air, and it hits the turf. Incomplete, second and 10.
1: That was a great job by Alouette's defensive end, Isaac Adeyemi Berglund. He recognizes the quick set from Fajardo, trying to get that football out of his hand. So Adeyemi Berglund aborts his rush, creates some separation from the blocker, and elevates, able to get that arm right in the throwing lane.
0: Owls bring four. Fajardo pump fake. Now he's going to go scramble himself, and he'll get the first down and slide short of the 25 at the 27, but enough for a first down. Fajardo has always had the legs. He's never lost them as he gets a little bit older, but he still loves running with that football. Very apt runner for the Elks. So that moves the chains to the 27. 1:03 on the clock before halftime. Owls with a touchdown lead. Fajardo puts his receivers in motion. Five receivers set. Owls will be blitzing. Fajardo looking in the end zone. It's up. He's got TJ Luther, and he can't bring it in. Perfect throw from Fajardo, but it's another drop from the Elks receivers. Second and 10.
1: Lack of execution on the zero blitz by the Alouettes. The opposing quarterback should never have enough time to throw the football that far down the field, as there should be one free defender able to get to the quarterback in less than 1.5 seconds. Those defensive backs are playing flat-footed, depending on the pressure to get there. This time it doesn't, allowing Fajardo to throw it down the field. And almost a touchdown for the Elks.
0: Second and 10, quick slant to Mack, and he's going to be short of a first down. And it's about a yard and a change. So third and one with 44 seconds left before half. It's a long one.
1: It's a late personnel change here by the Elks.
0: And the Owls will be able to do their personnel change as well, because it's not been whistled in just yet, because we're in the final 3 minutes. 44 on the clock. Blanchard is out on the field for the game's first field goal attempt.
1: Alouettes need to be disciplined here and not go offside. Elks could try the hard count here.
0: Snap, kick, and it's good. The Elks will get the first field goal of the game to cut the Owls' lead to 21-17 with 24 seconds left before half.
1: And we've seen the Elks really attack those in-breaking short routes. Lots of slant passes completed to Mack and Julian Grant. Able to find those windows in the Alouettes' defense. And so after the field goal with 24 seconds left on the clock, Owls will choose to take the ball at the 40-yard line. We'll see if they just run out the clock to go into the locker room with a four-point lead.
0: But good field position. They only need 25 yards to be in Maltos Diaz's field goal. If there is a wind, it would be at his back. And looks like they're ready to run a play with five receivers set, three to the right side, two to the left. It's going to be a handoff to Tice going off the right side. And he'll get about 4 yards. And see if the Owls want to get to the line quickly. And looks like they're going to get to that line quickly. Davis Alexander calling a play right away. Once it's whistled in, 18 seconds left. Owls looking to get a first down. 15 seconds, taking the snap. Alexander goes right up the middle. Sneed up the field. It's a field goal range, and he's still going. 25, 20, 15, out at the 11. 3.1. seconds remain.
1: And an aggressive throw from Davis Alexander, threading the needle right between the linebackers to Sneed, who was coming across the field from right to left. And then some great effort after the catch by Sneed, just got slowed down by the missed tackle from the Elks before eventually being escorted out of bounds by linebacker Joel DuBlanco. But great effort from Tyler Sneed to allow the Alouettes to get some potential points here before heading back into the locker room.
0: Yeah, it was end zone or out of bounds with the time ticking away. The Owls will go to the field goal unit right away. And it's a 20-yarder. Chip shot from Maltos Diaz, and the Owls get that 3 points right back and regain the 7-point lead heading into halftime, 24-17. But there's a quick strike offense for you, Marco.
1: Yeah, great execution by the Alouettes, with 24 seconds left after the Elks field goal take over from their own 40-yard line. They call two plays in the huddle, a run to Travis Tice and then a pass play on second down to see if they can get enough for the first, and if not, perhaps punt the football away to close out the half. But a great connection and throw from Davis Alexander to Tyler Snead, who takes it deep in Edmonton territory and able to get out of bounds with just 3 seconds left. So a strong finish to the half for the Alouettes, despite giving up those late 3 points that cut the lead to 4. The Alouettes now go back into the locker room up by a touchdown.
0: In that first half, Davis Alexander, 15 for 18, 215 yards after the 56-yarder to Tyler Snead, 2 touchdowns and that 1 interception. As we will break things down in the second half, we're expecting to have a special guest here in the halftime. So I'm hoping that he's going to be able to join us. Who will it be? We'll find out next. Owls lead by a touchdown, 24-17 on TSN 690.
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0: receivers on each side for Alexander. It's going to be a little bit of a end around, and it's going to be Speed. He's throwing. He's got Speaker in the end zone. Double coverage. It's up. Intercepted. Alouette go for trickery. And Tyrell Ford will get his fourth INT of the season on a wide receiver looking for his second touchdown pass this season. So a turnover on the opening drive by the Owls. So it's third and two, and they're going to bring out the punt unit once again. The last time they tried to pin the Alouettes in deep, it was a big 38-yard return for Devontae Dedman. Right at the middle of the field. And the Owls get the block. E3, the ball's on the ground. And the Owls will recover at midfield. Flag on the play.
1: And Guidry is becoming a punt block specialist as he gets his second of the year, coming right down Main Street.
0: Tyson Mason in the backfield. Three receivers over on the right side. It's going to be Philpott on the left side. Alexander rolling to his left. He's got time and space, trying to buy some time. Pump fake. And now he's going to go for a run. Davis Alexander diving for the pylon. Touchdown, Montreal. Four-man rush. Alexander in the pocket. He stays in the pocket. He's Wayne. He's looking to his left. Now firing to the back of the end zone. Touchdown, Montreal. Tyson Philpott. And the Owls take the lead. Extra lineman stays in. Tice standing to the left of Alexander. They're going to go to Tice, and he'll go right up the middle. He finds the hole, and up the field he goes. The 20, the 15. Tackled inside the 10. Welcome into halftime. TSN 690. Sean Campbell, Marco Briette, as the Alouettes lead 24-17 over the Edmonton Elks in a highlight-filled first half in which the Alouettes scored three touchdowns, two passes Alexander to Philpott, and one Alexander running into the end zone. But we'll break it all down because we've got a special guest, someone who used to throw touchdowns for the Alouettes not too long ago, friend of Campbell versus Gallo in the football season, former teammate of Marco Briette. Tanner Marsh, what's up, Tanner?
2: Howdy, how y'all doing?
0: Good, man. What brings you to Montreal? Oh, yeah, family. Always family, right?
2: Always family, man.
0: So you're the football player that came to Montreal, found love, and then just always has to come back.
2: True love story. Testing that, found love in Canada.
1: One of many. Seems like Montreal has that effect on some of those Americans that come play ball here.
2: Yeah. Reminds me of when on training camp, the first time I met Anthony Calvillo, he said the exact same thing.
0: How about that, eh? How about Anthony Calvillo? Play calling this year, yeah. And he's calling all the plays. Looks like he's doing the right job right now with this 7-1 squad.
2: Yeah, he's calling a great game. Alexander, man, he's got that kid rolling. You know, he made one bad play and then turns around and just follows it up. You know, he does a great job of going through his reads and checking it down. You know, a couple big plays from just not forcing it and checking it down.
0: Yeah, you say one bad play.
2: Yeah.
0: I think that might be his one bad play of the year.
1: Yeah, we spoke about it when it happened, because if you watch the Alouettes this season, he's made that play about 25 times already. Yeah. And so you don't blame him for trying to do it again. Obviously, you know, you never want to do that as a quarterback, going back against the grain to the middle of the football field. But he's had success doing it before. It just came back to bite him this time around.
2: Yeah, I mean, it's one of those plays where, like, it's like – ingrained in your brain, don't throw across your body when you're rolling to the sideline, but every once in a while it'll get you back. But when it works for you, it works well.
0: I gotta ask you, and he's done it a couple times this game, but it's something he's done all season long, Davis Alexander, and since you played the quarterback level at this level, and as a right-handed rolling to your left, how is that skill like developed through time? Davis Alexander, Marco and I talk about it all the time, probably the best in the league rolling to his left as a right-hander. How hard is that to do?
2: It's very hard. Yeah, you got to work on it. It really – I mean, I don't want to get too technical here and start running a QB camp right here. But,
0: you got two QBs here.
2: Yeah, it's tough because you got to get your hips around and your shoulders, right? So it could be a lot, but a lot of guys make it look a lot easier than others. So, the biggest thing is getting your butt down and being able to twist those hips around and get force behind it. That's always the trouble, right? Guys can try to do it, and they do that little flick, and the ball dies down or it comes out funky. But those guys that really get their butt down, sink down in their legs, and whip it around, man, it's impressive.
1: Yeah, and you know what? Davis Alexander, as Campbell mentioned, one of the best at doing it. And what I really see when he's rolling to his left, because a lot of times when you're rolling to your left as a right-handed quarterback, the space on the field available for you to throw the ball becomes smaller and smaller as you're drifting towards that sideline. You can't get those shoulders around, but he's able to make throws back towards the numbers. I mean, it is something impressive to watch. But as you watch Davis Alexander and Cody Fajardo, what is impressing you the most out of the quarterback play that we're seeing in this football game?
2: Well, man, you know what? I love watching these guys that are playing, you know, especially at the quarterback position. It's really nice to see guys that are in a groove, that look comfortable in the offense. They look comfortable calling the plays. You know, I love when you see them doing those RPOs and you see their eyes downfield and they're whipping it out real quick, reading the guy smoothly. You know, it's fun watching these quarterbacks when you can tell the game's slow, right? You see them just kind of shuffling in the pocket, dropping a beautiful corner ball. You know, there's been some drops here, but great passes. But that's what's so fun about watching good quarterbacks when they're playing their best, because – you could tell the game's slow for them. They're going through their reads, one, two, three, and then finding the open guys.
0: So what have you been up to? I know that you're a friend of Campbell versus Gallo. You join us all the time, and and we talk a lot of NFL. You love your Cowboys. You're down in Texas. You're up visiting family here in Montreal. You have your beautiful daughter and your wife here. But what are you doing, you know, when you're back in Texas?
2: Well, man, I train quarterbacks down there. I still coach, but it's more of like a stipend. That's how I get my football fix. I coach at a private high school up there, only on game days and one day a week. So I get to work with quarterbacks, go out, coach, and then go home, hang out with the family. And then I also do real estate. So I'm always staying busy, but, you know, of course I had to get my football fix with quarterbacks and doing every once in a while coaching. So.
0: Didn't you get called over to Europe not too long ago?
2: Sorry, say that again.
0: Didn't you get called into Europe not too long ago to throw a couple footballs?
2: Yeah, so that was back in March. I mean, that's so.
1: Hang on, we're playing football in Europe in March? Is that what I'm understanding here?
2: In France. So you ready for this? Marco, you'll love this. So, that was 2 years ago. I went. It was always a dream of mine to play football in Europe. And so, long story short, I just sold off a business. I knew people, and a guy reached out to me saying, hey, we just had an injury. Do you want to come be in France for a couple weeks, play quarterback, and live in France and travel? So I said, let's do it. Let's do it. So we packed up the bags and went out to France 2 years ago, played. Holy moly, I was old. Well, at the beginning of this year, the same coach reached out. He's like, listen, our quarterback just got injured. I have another one coming in 2 weeks. Can you come play 2 games? Marco, at 35 years old, I flew in to France, played the next day. And I tell you what, it's the funnest football I've ever played in my life, because the one thing I had, I told him, I was like, listen, I'll go, I'll play, but I got to call my own plays. And so I learned the offense, and then I called my own plays. Marco is the most fun I ever had.
1: Real
2: football.
1: Life Madden.
2: I was just
1: right
2: back
1: there.
2: I had all the plays on a wristband, like third down, like I was literally an OC in the game. And so, you know, when I was tired, I could be like, yeah, I'm handing this ball off. when I'm like, okay, let's see, it's third down, they're gonna be in cover four, probably gonna bring this pressure, I'm gonna do bang, bang, bang. Man, it was so much fun. But man, this in March when I went and do it, it was I told the coach, I was like, listen, I'm not gonna get hit. I'm not gonna take a hit. I'm too old. I got a kid now. I took one hit. My whole body was bruised. I was just like, you know, what made me good when I played for Alouettes when I was younger is I enjoyed getting hit, right? I would run the ball, and I didn't mind it, right? I'd stay in the pocket, take a hit. That is long gone. I'll tell you, one hit, whole bruised side. Just, man, this, I'm too old.
1: I started doing this in 2019, and he would always ask me, and we'd see, you know, guys would go down with the injury, and I said, you know, if they need me, I got three quarters left
0: three
1: in
0: quarters.
1: Me. And then the following year, I have about a half left in me. And then slowly, you know, it went down to one drive. And now that I'm 40, I got nothing. I got nothing to offer.
2: Nothing to take. Nothing. All it takes is, I'll tell you, you think you do until you get hit and you're just like, what am I doing?
1: You can work out all you want you still have it, but it's long gone, man.
0: That's great, man.
2: It was tough. All it took was one hit. And I remember I got hit. I was laying on the ground. I'm like, beautiful play, right? Hills everywhere in France, and I was just like,
1: what am I doing here? What are we doing?
2: Man, where's the next flight out? I got to get home, man. I got a one-year-old at home. I got to get out of here.
0: That's awesome. Well, we'll let you go enjoy the second half. with your family. Great to see your family come back to Montreal. And I'll tell the TSN 690 listeners, get ready for Tanner to join Gallo and I starting September when the NFL starts, as we talk NFL each and every week. 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
2: Always a pleasure, guys. Thanks for having me.
0: There you go, Tanner Marsh. We'll be back. We're 90 seconds away from kickoff in the second half. Alouettes lead 24-17 on TSN 690.
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4: Back to Percival Molson Stadium, Sean Campbell, Marco Briette. 24-17 Alouettes lead as they exchange field goals in the final minute of that first half. Alouettes ready to kick things off to the Elks in a fun football game. You can see there's storms in the area. The humidity still pouncing down here. I can feel it in the booth. I'm curious what the temperature is down on the field. Sean Campbell, Marco Briette, as Maltos Diaz kicks this off, and Leek will grab it at the 14-yard line, try and turn up field and get wrapped up around the 35. I saw Gagne in the mix.
5: He's
4: Are they going to give him the special teams tackle? If he did, that'll pass Chip Cox. But there's about three bodies in there. That was a lot of fun with Tanner Marsh, your former teammate. Everybody remembers those fun times. Marsh Madness. I think he had a 3-touchdown, 4-interception game in relief.
5: a true Texas gunslinger, Tanner Marsh.
4: Starting for the 35, the Elks down by 7. Fajardo with Rankin standing to his left. Justin Rankin with a couple long runs, but Fajardo throwing off first half. He's got an open man on the far side of the field. It's off to Mack and turns up field for the first down. Former Alouette. You still see a lot of Austin Mack jerseys here. A jersey watch, one of her favorite things to do. You look around the crowd. A great crowd, by the way, today at Percival Molson Stadium.
5: Yeah, Alouette fans turning up. Perhaps get a preview of the Grey Cup later this year. As we have top teams from the East and West Division battling it out here at Percival Molson Stadium.
4: Great cut to Calgary this year. Alex going to bring some numbers to the box. Rankin hand off. And what did Dan? He goes untouched 10 yards from the bound and outside. There is a flag on it. Daniel Wise is fist pumping. So I believe this one's coming back.
6: And holding. Edmonton, number 68. 10-yard penalty.
4: So first
6: repeat first down.
4: Instead of a 12-yard run for Rankin.
5: Wise, who was celebrating as the play kept going. He got up off the ground and was chasing the ball from behind, pumping his fist after he saw the officials throw the flag there. But that's concerning for this Alouettes defense, as it seems like every time Cody Fajardo hands the football off to Justin Rankin, there's about 7 yards of open space in front of him. This Elks offensive line doing a good job run blocking in this football game.
4: And no one to stop the shot in the middle of the line. So first 20, no one in the backfield. Fajardo watch the screen as to Austin Mack. Taking an edge, forcing the fumble, it's on the ground, and the Alouettes recover. Javon Green on top of the football. It's a turnover.
5: Austin Mack, who was trying to spin away from the tackle by Kavion Ento, ball squirts out, and Green able to come up with it. A big turnover here by the Montreal defense to open this second half as they were trying the quick swing pass to Austin Green. Alouette's defense was outnumbered 3-2 at the point of attack. But as Mack tries to split his blockers, Ento stands him up and is able to rip that football out. Great effort by the Montreal defense.
4: So Alouettes will start from the 44 of the Elks. So another great starting position

0: Receivers get reset. Mason was in the slot. He'll come into the backfield next to Travis Tice, who's in the eye on first down. Tice will get it, try and bounce off to the right side, and he's able to fall forward for maybe a yard or two. Very short gain. Second and long upcoming for the Owls.
1: Yeah, once again, some good penetration inside against the run by that Elks defensive front. Travis Tice unable to break a tackle this time. 75% of the yards gained by Tice in that first half came after contact. But this time he stopped for a one-yard gain on first down.
0: So second and nine. Owls with their first drive of the second half. Alexander right up the middle to Philpott, and he hangs on, taking a hit at the same time. He needed nine, he got 10. As he got hit as he was catching that ball with his fingertips, but that's why he's the top receiver in the CFL.
1: Yeah, Elks in quarter coverage as Philpott, who's in the slot to the right of Alexander, just runs a dig route behind the linebacker, but that inside quarter defender, Chelan Garnes, doing a good job coming downhill trying to break that pass up, but Philpott able to hang on for the first down.
0: Blitz coming, four receivers on the left side, going to the end zone, wide open, is Snead, touchdown, Montreal!
1: And that is a breakdown in coverage for the Elks as they were bringing pressure from the left side, but Tyler Snead running right down the hash marks in that left side seam, uncovered, as Davis Alexander spots his man and delivers a strike, as that is touchdown pass number three on the afternoon for Davis Alexander.
0: And that brings Alexander at the midway mark of the season over 3,000 yards passing. As from 32 yards out, he's able to find Tyler Snead wide open as the Elks were trying to blitz, but Alexander able to read that defense. Maltos Diaz for the extra point, puts it through, and the Owls lead by 14, 31-17. 11:36 left in the third quarter on TSN 690.
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0: Quite the swing for the Alouettes. At the end of the first half, they get that big 56-yard play, which led to a field goal to regain their 7-point lead. The Elks start with the ball, but they get the forced fumble, Ento, and then it was Jamont Green with the recovery. A couple plays later, 32 yards, Alexander to Snead. Owls are up 14, 31-17, with 11:36 left in the third quarter.
1: And the main character of that story, Tyler Snead, who made that big grab and run late in that first half. And we're gonna have to be on the 1,000-yard watch for Tyler Snead, who needed 206 yards coming into this afternoon's matchup with the Elks. He's got 131 on the day
0: on only four catches and four targets. And that last one, he was wide open with the blitz coming. Maltos Diaz kicks this one off. Javon Leak comes to the middle of the field, crossing from his left to his right, following his blockers to the 25, cuts up the middle, And he's going to be wrapped up, and the Owls trying to rip that one out as Jonathan Sutherland tried to get his hands in. And it's a good return, though. Javon Leak's been one of the sparks for the Elks, past the 40 to the 44. Edmonton football down by 14, 31-17, Alouettes lead on TSN 690.
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0: Edmonton Elks starting from their own 44 after the Javon Leak kickoff return after the Alouettes take a 14-point lead, 31-17 here in the third quarter on a hot and muggy Saturday afternoon in Montreal, but it's still beautiful. Marco, I know there's no other place you'd rather be. Maybe a golf course, but still then.
1: Okay. I know I'll be there tomorrow afternoon.
0: I said
1: again
0: maybe.
1: On Monday.
0: I said maybe. Cody Fajardo with Rankin in the backfield. Rankin standing to his right. Luther goes in motion. Fajardo throwing right away. He puts it behind Cephas, but he makes a nice grab. Falls to the turf, and that's a good gain of about 8 yards, second and short upcoming.
1: Now, Jamon Green, who was coming off the edge with pressure, getting right in that throwing lane. That forced the throw behind to Cephas, but good adjustment by the Elks receiver to haul that one in as that catch is good for 8.
0: So second and 2, and the Owls looking for another stop here. Second down conversion around 54% for the Elks in this game. Rankin in the eye. Al's going to bring some numbers. They're going to go to Rankin right up the middle. He's got the first down, and he's wrapped up as he crosses over midfield. Another 5-yard gain for Rankin.
1: Rankin yet to bust out a big one, but seems like it's percolating as he's had a couple of carries where he has gone untouched until he was about 10 yards down the field. This time, Alouette's able to corral him, but not before he gets the yards needed for a first down.
0: So new set of downs at midfield. Fajardo takes the snap, and they're going to go right back to Rankin, and he has to stutter step in the backfield, but he finds a small hole for a quality gain of about 4 to 5 to the 49.
1: And that's one way to slow him down. Good job by middle linebacker Mika Awe, recognizes the run and comes downhill to blunt the pulling guard. That stopped Rankin in his tracks, not allowing him to get started.
0: As Guidry comes in, and he's been playing that linebacking role, kind of defensive line linebacker role for the Owls on this second and 7.5 yards from the 49. Taking the snap, Fajardo throwing right away down the sidelines, looking for Mack. Intercepted! Tyrese Beverett steps in front and brings it down. 2 drives, 2 turnovers for the Owls defense here in the second half.
1: And great job by Beverett. He had eyes on Fajardo the whole way. Alouettes in a cover 2 look as they push free safety Nathan Beauchemin to the wide side of the field. and roll weak side linebacker Beverett to that deep half. And he's able to come right underneath that football as Fajardo was looking to go to Mack down the sideline with the low cornerback Burns, but great range for Beverett to come over and come up with the interception.
0: His first interception of the season. He's got a couple sacks, forced fumble, fumble recovery. He does it all as he is the heart and soul of that defense, but he gets the INT. And now starting from their own 27-yard line, right back at it. And they're going to go with that tunnel screen over to Philpott. He falls with blockers across the middle and very close to a first down. Alouette's high execution on that play all season long.
1: And you saw a little bit of a business decision from Elks defender Kobe Williams, who was coming downhill chasing Philpott, but one of the offensive linemen who was releasing down the field to block had Williams in his sights, and so Williams kind of just giving himself up there, a little self-preservation.
0: It's going to be second and short, about half a yard. Tice moves into the eye, and the shotgun is Alexander. And they're going to go to Tice, and he'll plunge his way past the first down marker for another solid run. That'll move the chains.
1: And again, yards after contact for Tice as Elks middle linebacker DeBlanco shot that B gap and got a clean piece of Tice right at the line of scrimmage, but the Alouette's ball carrier just running right through him, getting more than needed for a Montreal first down. Al's looking to capitalize after the interception by Beverett, second turnover forced by this Montreal defense here in the third quarter.
0: First down from their 42. Receivers go motion. It's going to go right back to Tice. He finds a hole off the right side, and he gets dragged down after a 9-yard gain. Second and one. Travis Tice, after a slow start, really found himself in the second quarter with two big runs of 21 and 24, and now he's up to 10 carries and 64 yards in the game.
1: Just so impressive how hard Travis Tice is to take down. So he uses that power to run through would-be tacklers.
0: Second and one. This time, Alexander goes to sidelines. Terry Wilson with no one in the backfield under center. And he'll go off the left side and get the first down for Montreal. And that'll move the chains. And the Owls looking to add to their 14-point lead on another solid drive as they approach midfield.
1: Owls working into the wind here in the third quarter. Now the flags on the west side goalposts are still, but over on the other side of the field, blowing in the face of the Alouettes.
0: So new set of downs for the Alouettes from their 52 as they approach midfield. Tice in the eye, Speaker comes in the backfield, but then we go out to the slot on the left side. And they're going to stay with number five, Tice. He cuts against the grain up the middle. And it takes 3, 4, 5 Elks to bring him down after another 8-yard carry plus.
1: Yeah, great execution as the Alouettes bring guard Pierre-Olivier Lestage around to set up the kickout block, allowing Tice to cut inside and get some good yards on that first down carry. That run will take Tice over the 80-yard mark here in this game.
0: Terry Wilson right back in at quarterback for Davis Alexander on this second and short, and he'll go off the left side. And he needed a yard and a half, and he gets 4 to the 45. First down, Montreal, 5:26 left in the third quarter. A long, methodical drive from the Owls as they're up 14.
1: The Alouettes would love to go up by 3 scores here as they are now in Maltos Diaz field goal range. Ball spotted at the Edmonton 45-yard line after the Terry Wilson quarterback sneak.
0: Owls haven't been put in too many situations. Tice will take a break and Rushan Baker comes in. Situation where they have to go for the 50-yard field goals. And on first down, Alexander, he's throwing, and he's looking for Sneed, who goes up and down and avoids a big hit with the defender coming across the middle, and that's 15 more yards for Tyler Snead and a first down.
1: Yeah, look like Chelan Garnes, who was playing the inside quarter on the other side of the field, had Snead in his sights as Snead was running that dig route from left to right over the middle of the field, but good adjustment while making the catch by Snead to avoid taking the big hit as he comes up with his fifth catch of the game.
0: Very physical team, the Edmonton Elks. Taking some shots at Alexander and some of the receivers. Again, Alexander looks to the right. He's in the pocket, rolls out of his right of his pocket. Now he throws back towards Philpott, but it's going to be incomplete. Philpott was running down the sidelines. If he cut back to the football, maybe he could have made a play, but small miscommunication on the broken play. Thumbs up from Alexander towards Philpott. Second and 10 from the 30.
1: Good job by the Elks. Secondary staying disciplined, not falling for the fake tunnel screen as Cole Speaker released right down the numbers.
0: So second and 10, Al's looking to convert. They're at 78% conversion on second downs in this game. Three receivers over on the right side, taking the snap. Alexander, he's in a little trouble. He gets out of that trouble, rolling to his right, throws down, and he's looking for Speaker, but it goes incomplete. It's third down, and here comes the field goal unit.
1: Speaker was working back toward the sideline to help his quarterback out, but I'm not sure that Speaker saw Tyrell Ford underneath. Ford, who's already has two interceptions in this football game, that forced Alexander to throw the ball back towards the numbers where Speaker was coming from.
0: So there's a 38-yard field goal attempt from Jose Maltos Diaz. And Tyrell Ford, you're right, he's been a thorn in the Owls' side in this game defensively, and Diaz will put that through, and the Owls' lead is now 17, 34-17. 2:56 left in the third quarter on TSN 690.
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20: 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The greens are good to go, and Grover's Big and Tall wants to keep you in the fairway with golf shirts, shorts, and pants from brands like Callaway and Tommy Bahama. 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
0: Another scoring drive from the Alouettes ends up a field goal. So two drives for the Owls, 10 points here in the second half. And they also have two turnovers. Interception and a fumble recovery on the last two drives from the Elks, who want to turn things around. Down by 17 now here in the third quarter, 34-17. And they'll start from the 40-yard line. Fajardo, 14 for 22, 133 yards. And touchdown and the interception he just threw to Tyrese Beverett. Javon Leak is in the backfield. Rankin getting a little bit of a break. Receivers go motion, two on each side. Fajardo looking to throw on the right side. A little bit of a pump fake, and he's able to get it out to Austin Mack. Goes out in the flat, turns upfield for the first down, 11 yards.
1: Yeah, Mack on the stack release over on the right side with Cephas. Stumbled out of the break as he was trying to get towards the sideline. I think that's what caused the little pump from Fajardo, but Mack able to regain his footing as they connect for a first down. The Elks will go with the tempo offense.
0: fullback at the end of the line over on the right side. He stays in the block and thrown over towards Luther. He dives, but it hits the turf incomplete with Kennedy in coverage. And he's been a revelation this year, Robert Kennedy III, with some time last year, but really coming into his own this year, Marco.
1: Yeah, two interceptions, two forced fumbles, but those plays coming at crucial moments throughout this season for this Alouettes defense.
0: So big second and 10. Elks at their own 51-yard line. Owls want to get a stop before they cross into Owls territory. Leak still in the backfield. Five receiver set, three to the left for Fajardo. Owls bring four. Fajardo in trouble, scrambling out to his left, trying to get to the edge. Boucherbet chasing them down, and Fajardo takes a hit. The ball's on the ground, but it rolls right underneath him as he's right near the first down marker. Looks like he's got enough. He couldn't slide feet first because he would have been short of the first down. Looks like they're going to mark. No, they're going to give him the first down. That'll move the chains. So new set of downs for the Elks after Fajardo scrambles for the first down, and his legs have been a factor in this game. He's got a touchdown, five carries for 40 yards.
1: Yeah, very efficient running the football for Cody Fajardo. Good effort by Nate Beauchemin, who was part of the pressure before chasing Fajardo down from behind and chopping down on that football.
0: And it's going to be a quick throw out to the flat. Incomplete. Burns in coverage on Austin Mack. Blitz coming from Beverett on the left side. Fajardo saw that and threw it over quickly.
1: We're seeing a lot of quick game from this Edmonton offense. Not very many shots down the field.
0: Yeah, longest completion is 16 yards for Fajardo, who has 10 incompletions, and it's second and 10. Leak stays in for this drive. Five receiver set, three over on the right side, two on his left. Owls have six players at the line of scrimmage. We'll see how many goes. Guidry backs off, so does Manuel. Pump fake, Fajardo right up the middle. He's got O'Leary orange. And it's close to a first down again. Middle of the field. He needed 10, and it looks like he's got 10. That'll move the chains, and the drive continues for the Elks to the Alouette 39.
1: Guidry and Green, who are playing those hook curl zones, just getting a little too deep past that first down marker. That allowed O'Leary Orange just to settle right in front of them, come up with the catch for a first down.
0: Final play of the third quarter, Alouettes leading by 17, but the Elks are driving. They're at the Alouette 39. Four receivers over on the left side. Owls bring numbers, forcing the play, and they're going to go with a quick slant to Mack on the right side. Flag on the play. And he's got about 9 yards. It'll be second and one with a flag back in the backfield, and it looks like it's going against the Alouettes. So we'll sort it out when we come back for the fourth quarter. Elks are driving. Owls lead by 17 on TSN 690.
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0: Welcome to the fourth quarter. Alouettes 34, Elks 17 in a battle of a team in the top spot, tied with Saskatchewan in the West. And the Alouettes, top spot in the East, not tied with anybody, running away with it. But the Owls in control heading to the fourth quarter. But the Elks are driving with a new set of downs and their first and 10 from the Owls 29. But Owls are really forcing the Elks to kind of chip down the field and take a lot of time. And it doesn't seem like the Elks have the time because the Alouettes have been really methodical on drives of their own. So it's been a fun three quarters, and don't go anywhere for the fourth, Marco.
1: And interesting to see how much playing time the Edmonton Elks are giving to Javon Leak in that Edmonton backfield. Justin Rankin has been sensational so far this season, more than 1,000 yards from scrimmage, and a couple of opportunities at some big plays throughout this football game. Look like he might break a couple of long ones. Hasn't seen much action here in the second half as Leak has been handling the bulk of the workload. Rankin is still down on the Edmonton sideline with his helmet in his hands. Rankin is slowed down a little bit over the last couple of games, only 76 yards rushing in his last three outings.
0: Yeah, he's averaging 8.9 carries today, but only 7 carries with the 62 yards. But this has been Leak's drive. For the Owls defense, with a couple turnovers in that third quarter, which has really turned the tide in a game that was only a 7-point lead, now a 17-point lead. In the fourth quarter, the Alouettes have outscored their opponents 88-64. The Elks have been outscored by 4 points for a team that's 6-2. So we'll see what comes of this. The Owls have also been known to let some of these teams they're controlling back into football games and then pulling it out in the end. But these guys earlier this year in week two went all the way down the wire into overtime. And Fajardo got the last laugh with a touchdown run.
1: An improved third quarter performance for the Owls. Last time these two teams met, Elks outscored Montreal 13-0 in the third quarter. This time, the Alouettes who blank the Elks 10-0.
0: Well, the Elks this year have only given up 17 points in the third quarter all season long through eight games. So the Alouettes 10 points were impressive, but we're ready to go to start the fourth quarter from the 29. Fajardo with Leak still in the backfield, standing to his right. Blitz coming from Peverett. They're going to toss it out to Leak to the right side. Owls will swarm him, and he goes nowhere. Lorenzo Burns and Perales all over him. It'll be a loss of a yard, second and 11.
1: Yeah, great job by Lorenzo Burns as Austin Mack made a very lackadaisical attempt at blocking Burns. He just sidestepped him and was able to set the edge on Leak, who was trying to get around the corner with that speed.
0: So second and 11 from the 30. Owls looking for a stop. Owls bring bodies to the line. Receivers go. Only bring three. Owls drop back. Fajardo pump fakes. Now he's looking to run again. He's in trouble. He'll get a short gain and then get wrapped up at the 27, it's third down, and here comes Blanchard.
1: Alouette's defense doing a much better job this time, reacting to the attempted scramble by Fajardo, who's been very efficient running the football throughout today's game, but this time, Al's defenders converge on him quickly as Elks will have to settle for the field goal attempt here, trying to make this a two-score game.
0: 34-yard field goal attempt from Vincent Blanchard. just inside the right hash mark, and it's wide. And Dedmon will be able to play this if he wants to take out of the end zone, but too many Elks players. He takes a knee, then gets thrown down. Fans want a flag. It's going to be a rouge on the missed field goal, 34-18.
1: The rouge awarded because the return man gave himself up in the end zone.
0: Only second miss for Blanchard, and that's 34 yards. The Owls will start from the 40, as now their lead is 16.
1: So they did manage to make it a two-score game, but the Elks would need two successful two-point conversions. But the way this Alouettes offense is moving the football here today, expected to strike back, looking to extend this lead here with just over 13 minutes left in the fourth quarter. I'm not going to say final quarter because these teams did go to overtime the last time they played.
0: Alouettes bring in the extra lineman off the left side, taking the snap on first down. It's going to be Travis Tice putting his shoulders down for a short gain up the middle. And it's second and long.
1: Just an inside zone, not much room, as once again, initial penetration by the Elks as Tice was taking the handoff from Alexander, able to sidestep that, but running into two Edmonton defenders near the line of scrimmage.
0: Five receivers set for the Alouettes, three over on the right side, two on the left. Tice in the backfield. Alexander takes the snap. Blitz coming. Throws. He's looking for Ferdinand, but he can't hang on. Incomplete. He may have been short of the first down marker anyways. And it's a two and out for the Owls. And Zima comes on to punt.
1: And that ball thrown just a little inside for Ferdinand. The young receiver's got to know that the defender is coming downhill. He's got to take one more step inside to use his body to try and shield the football from the defender and have a better chance at surviving contact. Instead, he kind of stays with his shoulders diagonal.
0: Elks look for the block, but Owls pick it up, and it goes over the head. Zima will roll this into the end zone. Leak backs up, and he's going to give himself up, so the Owls get that point back and regain a 17-point lead. But there is a flag at midfield on a third down. And is this against the Elks?
1: Looks like it might have been a holding while the ball was in the air.
0: So the Owls will figure this out when we come back here in the fourth quarter, 11:41. Alouettes lead in the fourth quarter on TSN 690.
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0: So, Marco, I'm going to let you sort out what happened. Zima punts it in the end zone. Leak gives himself up, and that would take them to the 40. But there was a flag on the play, and looks like they're going to be moving the ball back to the
1: 10? Yeah, I think the Alouettes are going to decline the 1 point.
2: During the previous play, we had a legal block, Edmonton number 90. We're going to apply that penalty at the 15-yard line, back half the distance, no point. It'll be first down for Edmonton at the 7.5.
1: So it's field position game. You want a point at the 40 or no point, and they have to start at the 7.5-yard line. Thank you for the explanation. So they do not exchange rouges. And it's a long field ahead for Cody Fajardo, starting from his own 7. Rankin back in the game. Cephas and Luther go in motion from left to right. He's looking that way, and quick catch. Luther makes it near the first down marker, and it's just chipping away what the Elks have been able to do, about 9, 10 yards a pop, but nothing downfield. Longest completion of the game, we mentioned early, Fajardo, 16 yards. He has 154, 16 for 26.
0: The one throw down the field to Austin Mack that got intercepted by Beverett. Another in the end zone that was dropped, unfortunately, for the Elks.
1: And now they'll go over to Luther on the right side, and he turns up field. He'll get tackled after about a 7-yard gain. That's who Beverett, who just goes from left to right all over. So second and about 3.
0: I tell you what, that play by Beverett was set up by the physical effort from Kennedy. He just drove right through the would-be blocker, forcing O'Leary Orange to cut back inside where Beverett was coming to help.
1: Fajardo with a quick hitter to O'Leary Orange for the first down. He needed 3 yards, got about 4 to 5 across the 32-32. Hurry up offense in the second half is the case for Cody Fajardo and the Elks as they trail by 16, 34-18. 10 minutes on the clock and ticking. They're going to huddle up on this one. Owls defense missing big names. Conte, Arku, Sutton, Najee Murray, Staffa Johnson, but with some big turnovers in this game against Fajardo in the third quarter. 5 receiver set, they go motion. 5-man rush coming in. Fajardo is in trouble, now scrambling to his right. Going to throw it over to Julian Grant, and it's bobbled around, knocked down by Kennedy. Incomplete, 2nd and 10.
0: And that was nearly intercepted by Kennedy. Good job by Jamon Green, who was coming on the pressure. Got picked up by running back Justin Rankin, but was able to bounce back outside as Fajardo was trying to roll right to buy some time. Green forces him to pull up and throw the football as Robert Kennedy, who continues his strong campaign here in the first half of this regular season.
1: Big 2nd and 10, 5 receiver set for Fajardo, Rankin in the backfield. Owls will bring 4. Fajardo backs up, steps up, pumps, goes down the field looking for Mack, and it's knocked away by Lorenzo Burns. Incomplete. It's 3rd down.
0: Tight coverage by Lorenzo Burns as Mack runs the deep comeback towards the sideline, but the Owls defender draped all over him, knocks it down, and the Elks, after starting this drive inside their own 10-yard line, are now forced to punt from the 32.
1: Deadman White is back at his 21, spiraling kick. Flag on the play. Deadman will grab it and doesn't have a great return. He's grabbed. Owls want a horse collar tackle at the 35. Didn't see a flag there, but there is a flag down by the punter.
0: I think we might get a re-kick on this one as Guidry once again came right up the middle and got dragged down right in front of punter Jake Julian.
1: So we have to see what the Owls want to decide as head referee goes to Jason Moss. Does he want the ball at 35 or does he want a re-kick? Well, we'll take a little break as we decide. 8:42 left in the fourth quarter. Owls up by 16, 34-18 on TSN 690.
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0: Alouettes declined the penalty and forced the Elks to kick again, but they'll take the ball at their own 35 to start this drive. 8:42 left in the fourth quarter. Owls lead 34-18. Been in control really in this second half. It was a 7-point game. Couple interceptions in the first half, one from Alexander, one from Snead. That's right, Snead threw an interception. But with Tice in the backfield, Owls have three receivers over on the left side. Taking the snap, Alexander, they're going to go to Philpott. He'll follow his blockers up the field, and that's a 9-yard gain. How about this for Philpott? I was looking at his number. That's his 8th catch. He has nothing longer than 10. And it's another second and maybe 2, 1.5, as he needs to get to the 45.
1: Well, and the Alouettes execute that tunnel screen so well.
0: So Philpott with 8 catches, but 68 yards. It's 5 catches, 446 for Tyler Snead. So second and almost a full 2 for the Alouettes. Tice standing to the right of Alexander, actual lineman in. Taking the snap. It's going to be Tice. Finds a hole on the right side. That's a first down and a whole lot more to midfield. Travis Tice is just picking up the energy as the game goes on. It seems to be first half, you look at his numbers, okay. And then in the second half, he's just rolling over the defense that gets a little fatigued in this heat and humidity. That might be cut down by a storm that's brewing. But only 7 minutes on the clock. We'll see if we can get through this football game, Marco.
1: Yeah, and a good job by Tice keeping his shoulder square to the line of scrimmage as he takes that handoff from right to left. Quickly able to find that cutback lane on the right side.
0: Now Mason and Snead join Tice in the backfield. Another handoff to Tice. A cutback over the left side, and you could hear his anger. There was a hole, but he got wrapped up by the shoelaces after about a 5-yard gain. And I believe that brings him to 100 on the afternoon. On the nose, 14 carries, 100 yards for Travis Tice. Second and 5, 6:35 left in the fourth quarter.
1: Tice looking to find the end zone to prolong that 6-game touchdown streak.
0: Owls eating up a lot of clock here. And as Alexander resets his line.
2: Procedure. Montreal, number 66. 5-yard penalty, remain second down.
0: Something we do not see that often. As Lestage gets the procedure, and it'll make it a 2nd and 10 now. That'll probably change the play call. What a season the offensive line has had, Marco. I know. We'll be having a chat on Owls this week coming up. Tune in on Monday as we reach the midseason mark. But I'm going to ask you for your midseason awards for the Alouettes.
1: Lots of good candidates. This football team's been firing on all cylinders.
0: Going down the field, Alexander. He's looking for Philpott. Touchdown, Montreal! Unbelievable stuff! And Percival Molson Stadium explodes.
1: Double covered, running right down the right side. Ashmark, Davis Alexander with plenty of time, uncorks about a 65-yard throw, and Tyson Philpott outruns the defenders. Ball was a little short, but he elevates, judges it perfectly, and hauls it in for the touchdown. Make that 4 in the air for Davis Alexander.
0: And one on the ground, three to Philpott. Those two, that connection is absolutely special. Maltos Diaz for the extra point. 41-18, Al's lead. 5:37 left in the fourth. Just can't stop these guys on TSN 690.
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0: 41-18, Alouettes lead here in the fourth quarter. 56 yards, Alexander to Philpott. Double coverage, doesn't matter. It's special, Marco. It's absolutely special what Alexander's doing, what Philpott's doing. We've been talking about Snead, and now, of course, Philpott's there again with the three touchdowns, 124 yards. It's special. I don't know what else to say, Marco. It's your turn to say something.
1: This is just incredible. This is really reminiscent of the Anthony Calvillo, Jamel Richardson, S.J. Green era, where you've got two number one targets in Snead and Philpott and a quarterback that is just playing lights out for the past nine games.
0: A high kick, and Leak will take that and run into Joshua Archibald. He's got himself another special teams tackle. And the Elks will take over at 37 as the Owls are in full control here, late stages of the fourth quarter. Make that 345 yards in the air, 21 for 27, Alexander. Four touchdown passes and the one interception. That one interception probably just made him angry.
1: Just trying to make a play that he's made so many times before.
0: And it's on the ground. Flag on the play. Al's looking for another turnover. Now, and without hesitation, they're saying incomplete. Al's say completion plus fumble and recovery. Jason Motz has already thrown the challenge flag. It happened right in front of him.
1: And Lorenzo Burns has been watching the Elks throw those slant routes all afternoon, just playing flat-footed, expecting the route.
0: So they're going to call pass interference, so I think Moss has to pick up that challenge flag unless he wants to challenge the pass interference.
1: And I think he is Lorenzo Burns timed that perfectly. Just sitting on the route as Fajardo was looking for Mack on the quick slant. Burns runs the route for him, gets to the football first.
0: He's in front of Mack.
1: And if anything, you might have pass interference on the offense.
0: Yeah, I'm not sure if he actually got the interference, the interception, because he never really controlled the ball. But Jason Moss, that was an anger throw. He didn't really ask upstairs if he should challenge it. That was just him on the sidelines. Doesn't care that his team's up 41-18. Jason Moss is a fiery character, and he wants to defend his players, and he thinks that that is a good defensive play, and it should be second and 10.
1: And I like the confidence in Lorenzo Burns, the play recognition. They've been doing...
0: I'm not sure if you could call pass interference if Burns is in front of Mack on that one, but Marco, this is the CFL, and we've seen some strange calls. They've called pass interference on the field. It's a very difficult thing to overturn. The Owls are only 33% on challenges this year.
2: After review by the replay center, the call on the field has been overturned. There is no defensive pass interference. It's going to be second down.
0: So the Alouettes are now 3-for-7 in challenges this year, nearing the league average around 43%. So a 2nd and 10 upcoming. I think Moss just wanted to make sure that he was telling Burns he made a nice defensive play. Taking the snap, Fajardo stepping up, going downfield, and he's got his man for a first down. That's Luther at midfield. He turns upfield. That's good for 17 and a new set of downs. 5 minutes on the clock.
1: Yeah, Luther just hooking up between the hash and the numbers, just outside the outstretched reach of Guidry, who was playing that hook curl zone.
0: Guidry's having himself a game with a block punt, filling in, defensive line, linebacker, as barking orders right now. Fajardo trying to go down the field. It's up, looking for Burns, and there's contact. Mack is looking for a flag, not going to get it. Incomplete.
1: Yeah, Fajardo was looking for the back shoulder throw as Burns was running step for step with Mack over on that far sideline.
0: And now it's Mark Killam's time to challenge a pass interference on Burns.
1: Yeah, it looked to me like that ball was thrown a little too short to the back shoulder.
0: So twice it's Burns and Mack going for balls. They called pass interference. This time they don't call pass interference, and Mark Killam wants the challenge. So
1: these coaches don't seem too concerned with the weather system that is making its way towards Percival Molson Stadium.
0: And they don't care that the score is 41-18. They're still playing to win. Both coaches feel like this is a one-score game with the way they're throwing the challenge flags with 4:39 left in the fourth quarter.
1: And there's a little bit of confusion on the Owls' defensive front on that play as guys were moving around at the snap of the football. Not much of a rush on Fajardo. As we await the call here from the officials on the challenge from Mark Killam.
2: After review by the replay center, the pass interference, Montreal number 20. Ball will be placed at the 33-yard line and an automatic first down for Edmonton.
0: So twice the referees have to overturn their call because of a challenge with the Burns-Mack battle. We'll see if that continues on this drive. New set of down for the Elks. Plays whistled in, 4:35 and counting. So both teams using the challenge, both teams winning. Now Edmonton's 2-for-4 on the season on challenges. Fajardo takes the snap, Owls blitzing. Fajardo going in the end zone, looking for Mack. It's up over his shoulder. What a catch! Touchdown, Edmonton! Austin Mack brings it in. That was impressive. 33-yard touchdown pass from Fajardo, something we used to hear in Montreal.
1: Yeah, that was a great throw as the Alouettes were in man coverage. Jamon Green matched up one-on-one with Mack, who was in the slot to the right of Fajardo. Now, Kavion Ento, whose receiver ran a curl route, kind of sloughs off and tries to get underneath it, but not able to get there in time, as that's a perfectly placed football. Now the Elks will leave their offense out there.
0: They're going to go for a two-point conversion from the 3-yard line left hash mark. They're 1-for-2 two-point converts. Rankin is out as a receiver on the left side. No one in the backfield. Four receivers on the right, two to the left. Fajardo looks left, looks right. Now pumps fake, back of the end zone, looking for Luther, incomplete. And it's 41-24. It's still a three-score game, 17-point lead for the Alouettes.
1: We'll see if the Elks try the onside kick here, as they're going to need a couple of late possessions to try and make this a ball game. But a tremendous throw and catch from Cody Fajardo to Austin Mack, which takes him over the 100-yard mark on the game. Back 9 catches, 110 yards, and that 33-yard touchdown catch. He's been targeted 13 times in this football game, so busy day for the former Alouette, who after scoring that touchdown is going to grab some water before heading out there with the onside kick team.
0: Yeah, that brings him up on the season, 767 yards. He's had himself quite the season. Fajardo and Mac, just so much chemistry dating back to their time in Montreal. Yeah, it looks like we're going to get ready for an onside kick with a three-score football game, 3:57. Owls bring their hands team, and that means Phil Pott and Sneed are out there.

0: at the Elks 44 with 4 minutes remaining in the fourth. Phil Pott looking like a young Derek Jeter out there, scooping that one off the turf. And the Alouettes opting to leave Davis Alexander in the football game despite the 17-point lead here with under 4 minutes left to play.
1: We've seen the Alouettes time and time again. You think they're just going to turn to the run game, but they'll throw downfield if you give it to them. Alexander has Tice in the backfield. Alouettes with 6 offensive linemen, 4 receivers over on the left side, throwing right away, tunnel screen over to Philpott. He turns upfield. It just gets clipped, and he'll be short of the first down. It'll be second and about 4.
0: He's close to breaking one on that one as he had a clear path upfield, but just the initial contact from the Elks defender ends up knocking Philpott down as the Owls should be able to take this one down to the 3-minute warning.
1: If there's any indication, Davis Alexander is already walking to the sidelines. But he'll await for official word as we've hit 3 minutes on the clock. Alouettes lead 41-24 here in the fourth quarter on TSN 690.
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0: 3 minutes left here in the fourth quarter. Alouettes in full control, 41-24. They have a 2nd and 3 upcoming as they sit at the 37 of the Elks. Elks did just score a touchdown but didn't convert on the 2-point conversion try, so it's still a 17-point lead. Davis Alexander still in the game, 352 yards passing, 4 touchdowns. And Al's ready to head into the bye week with a 8-1 record. But it is the final 3 minutes of a CFL football game, so
12: anything can happen.
0: So still lots of football left. Tice moving around in the backfield, extra lineman in. They're going to go Davis Alexander for the end zone, looking for number 4 to Tyson Philpott. It's up and incomplete. He's already got the hat trick of touchdowns. Philpott just couldn't reel that one in. Another good passing play between the two. Alexander staring that one down, hoping that he could get his 5th touchdown of the game field goal unit out there.
12: Yeah, Alex got the look they wanted. The 1-on-1 matchup on the outside. Philpott on rookie Leonard Johnson. It looked like Philpott had a step on him, but that ball hanging just a little inside. So that allowed Leonard to make a play on it. And now we're going to have a challenge from Jason Moss.
0: Why not?
12: I'm telling you, nobody's worried about the pending storm here.
0: I am. I have to walk down.

0: out of the Metro.
1: Montreal is challenging the previous play for pass interference.
0: Now, did Johnson make contact with Philpott prior to? It seems to go off his hands as Johnson was kind of swapping his arm towards Philpott, not knowing when the ball was coming. It looked like a beautiful ball from Alexander, and I'm just so used to Philpott bringing it in.
2: It's always so tough as a defensive back when you're in trail position like that with your back to the football. You're trying to react to the receiver's hands as Johnson looks like he may have swiped down on the arms of Philpott a tad bit early.
0: Yeah, that's going to be pass interference. And the Owls will take it into the end zone to the 1 yard line.
1: After review, your pass interference, Edmonton number 32. Ball in place at the 1 yard line, automatic first down.
0: And now the Alouettes are 2 for 2 in challenges and 4 for 8 on the season. So, like you said, Moss doesn't care what the score is or what the time of the game is. He wants high performance at all levels. If he wants it from his players, coach has got to make the right call, and he did. And it's first and goal from the 1. What are the Owls doing? They're bringing in Terry Wilson. Terry Wilson. It's the jumbo package. Sneak goes out as a receiver over on the right side. Wilson off the left side. Flags on the play. And did he cross the goal line? No indication. Flags on both sides of the field, meaning the Elks probably lined up offside.
1: Offside, Edmonton defensive line. We will replay the down at the 1 yard line.
0: So first to goal, just time off the clock.
2: Wilson, who bounced off the initial contact, was trying to spin over to the left side, but got stood up near the goal line. But we'll do it all over again here with 2:49. Left on the clock.
0: No one in the backfield, and Wilson goes right up the middle. Touchdown, Montreal! There's icing on the cake. And the Owls lead is 47-24 with 2:45 remaining.
2: And you go back to that second and short play. The play action from Davis Alexander. As the Alouettes continue to be aggressive, taking a shot down the field to Tyson Philpott. Now it took a challenge from Jason Moss, but the Alouettes able to benefit from the defensive pass interference call. It takes the ball down to the 1 yard line, and Terry Wilson caps it off with his third touchdown of the season.
0: Maltos Diaz out there for the extra point with the wind at his back. And he puts it through, 48-24. Owls are now doubling up the Elks. Still got some football to be played. Marco, I know you're worried about this storm.
2: Hey, listen, if we need to stick around and chat for an extra half hour, it's a nice Saturday afternoon. No tea times on the horizon, so I've got all day.
0: I got 2 tea times, bye week coming up, a little trip to Prince Edward Island. I know somewhere you visited, was it last summer?
2: Or 2 years ago.
0: 2 years ago.
2: Yeah.
0: And looking forward to that as the Owls will take the bye week as well. As they will 20th of August against the Red Blacks. And Red Blacks, they put up a fight in the first half against the Rough Riders. Some interesting play calling from Ryan Dinwiddie, and then Tommy Stevens just took over that game on the ground. As short yardage quarterbacks go, well, Rough Riders got a special one in Tommy Stevens.
2: He's doing some great things running that short yardage offense for the Riders. Alouettes yet to face off with those Riders. Their first matchup will come on October 12th. Those teams going back-to-back on the 12th and 17th.
0: Leak trying to go to the opposite side. He'll cut across to the right and run into Donovan Manuel and Shakespeare Louie. And another special teams play from the Owls as Javon Leak just can't find his foot. He had a couple of decent returns in the first half, but nothing doing in the second half.
2: Hasn't really looked the same since he took that big hit from Mika Awe to open up the second half.
0: Cody Fajardo on the bench. And Mark Killam is going to change things up. The quarterback position is going to be Taylor Powell with a quick out. As he gets it out to Carter Kettle.
2: That is Taylor Powell under center for the Elks to close out this game. Powell, the former Hamilton Ticat.
0: His first throw from a quarterback, not Cody Fajardo this season, from the Elks. So Powell, as the Elks are down 24, are going to get a couple reps here. And they start resting some players. Rankin's not in the game either. Powell goes over to O'Leary Orange for an 8-yard gain to the 51.
2: Not much changing in Edmonton's offensive philosophy as they stick with the quick game here. Good to get their backup quarterback some game reps, as we've seen some injuries to quarterbacks across the league in the CFL. Zach Caleros missing some time, Nathan Rourke, and obviously Bo Levi Mitchell.
0: Their second down conversion for the Elks is Powell's getting some chemistry with O'Leary Orange. Less than two to go as he moves the ball to the 49. Elks simply in prevent defense here, and Elks get to the line. Taylor Powell, this is his third year in the league. Getting some opportunity, three-man rush in the pocket. He's got a check down, and Jamon Green absolutely wraps up Isaiah Knight, the backup running back. And that's going to be a short gain of 2 yards.
2: Ball thrown behind Knight, who had to turn his shoulders around as he was breaking that route towards the sideline. Good solid tackle from Jamon Green, who hasn't looked out of place filling in at that strong side linebacker spot for the injured Najee Murray.
0: So second and long, Powell in the pocket. He's rolling to his right. He wants to throw downfield. Now he's going to go for a scramble, looking for the sidelines. He'll point, and he'll get that first down. Powell spent the last 3 years with the Ticats. Has 12 career touchdown passes and 9 interceptions. Getting the bulk of that time, starting a bunch of games in 2023. Powell gets a good drive out to the Alouettes 38, 1:18 on the clock. Staying with the five receiver set, three over to the left. Owls bring four on the rush. Powell in the pocket. He gets hit, but he gets it out to Isaiah Knight, and he'll get about 16, 17 yards to the 21, and you'll add on 15 as Guidry gave Knight a little bit of an extra shot out of bounds. Powell took a shot back in the pocket.
1: Unnecessary roughness, Montreal number 44. 15 yards from the end of the play, first down.
0: So that'll bring it to the 6-yard line. It's first and goal, Elks, as they're back in the red zone.
2: A little bit of a soft call there as Nate Beauchemin made the initial contact on Knight. Kind of knocked the ball carrier towards that sideline. Guidry escorted him out of bounds and gave him a little shove to the ground.
0: So first and goal from the 6 is Taylor Powell in his pretty much Elks debut, throwing his first passes in cleanup time, looking to see if he could find the end zone. Puts the receivers in motion. Owls going coverage. Powell trying to run. He's scrambling to his right, throws towards the sidelines, and Carter Kettle makes the grab, and touchdown Edmonton. As Powell took a shot at the end of that throw, flag on the play.
2: Tyrese Beverett, who's going to get the roughing the passer call against him.
0: Carter Kettle was right at the cone.
1: Roughing the passer, Montreal number 26. That 15 yards will be applied on the kickoff. Touchdown's good.
0: And the Elks are going to stay out there for a 2-point conversion attempt. They are already 0 for 1. They're 1 for 4 on the season.
2: Austin Mack is down there pleading with one of the ball boys to get that football, as That was Kettle's first career touchdown, the rookie out of the University of Alberta.
0: And Powell's first touchdown with the Elks. So they'll go from the left hash mark again. Powell stays in after taking that shot. Took a while for him to get up. Knights in the backfield. Five receiver set. Blitz coming. Powell fires and incomplete. He was looking for Luther, but Kennedy was the closest one to it. And that'll keep the score 48-30 with 1 minute remaining, and we're probably going to get another onside kick.
2: A great opportunity for both of these teams to get some live fire reps for their respective onside units. Nice. The Alouettes look to go 8-1 into this upcoming bye week. Hopefully, with the extra time off, the Owls will have some of those starters who missed today's game back in uniform when they hit the field here at Percival Molson Stadium against the Ottawa Red Blacks.
0: Yeah, it's interesting that the Owls have that confidence, and I know that's a garbage time touchdown. They've gotten the turnovers. You're missing four key pieces on the defensive side. And I really like the way that the Owls played defensively, not giving up any big plays. There was a beautiful catch from Mack in the end zone. But the third quarter, picking up those turnovers, the Owls offense putting up the numbers that they did, 48 so far with a minute remaining. But it's been pretty impressive with this defense, missing the Johnson, missing the Conte Arku, missing the Murray, missing the West Sutton.
2: I'm quite surprised that the Elks got away from giving the football to Justin Rankin, who had 7 carries for 62 yards, but that was it for Rankin in this football game.
0: They're going with a high kick, not really an onside. It's going to go to the up back, Tyrell Richards, who says, "I will not return, and I will fall to the turf at the 29-yard line."
2: Well, that's going to hurt his return average. Yes. Tyrell Richards with the awareness that once you secure possession, just come on ahead and get down. As the Alouettes will look to run the clock out here with 57 seconds left.
0: So they can't take knees just yet. Elks do have timeout, so they will run a few plays. Dustin Crum is in, and Rashawn Baker. So no Tice, no Alexander. And on first down, it's going to go to Rashawn Baker off the left side, and you got about 9 yards. Pretty much the Owls need to get a first down. But good touches for Rashawn Baker.
2: Protecting the 100-yard game for Travis Tice, who is right at that 100-yard mark.
0: Well, how about that? A 300-yard passing game from Davis Alexander, 352. You have two receivers over 130 yards. 131 for Tyson Philpott with his 3 touchdowns. Tyler Snead, 146 and a touchdown as Baker gets stopped short of the first down, and it will be third down, and the Owls will have to punt the ball away before the end of this game. We were on 1,000-yard watch for a while with Tyler Snead, but 5 catches, 146 and a touchdown, pretty impressive. His average is 29.2. But I had Tyson Philpott on the Owls this week last week, and he and Snead have a lot of competition, and he has the yardage right now, and he still has the yardage. But he goes, Snead has the touchdowns. Snead now has 6 touchdowns with the one him, but now it's 7 for Tyson Philpott with his 3. But Snead has a passing touchdown. However, he did throw an interception today.
2: Almost had 2, but a poorly thrown football resulted in a Tyrell Ford interception as the Elks come close to blocking that one.
0: Yeah, Silas Hubert was going to try and get in on that. Leak with the return to the 30 with zeros on the clock. And that'll wrap this one up. The Owls are 8-1 of the season. A big, significant win. 48-30 versus the Elks, the only team that's beaten them this season.
2: And a tremendous show of strength here at home by the Montreal Alouettes, who were seeking redemption after a loss against the Elks in Edmonton earlier this season. Their only loss so far here in the first 9 games, but all three phases showing up today as we had a block punt by the Alouettes, a couple of big returns from Devontae Dedmon. Meanwhile, we spoke about the stats on the offensive side of the football. Some big games for Davis Alexander, Tyson Philpott, Tyler Snead, Travis Tice, and that Montreal defense creating three turnovers, including two second half turnovers, an interception by Tyrese Beverett, and a fumble that led to 10 points for the Alouettes, and there was no looking back after that as a late rally from the Elks fell short, with the Alouettes taking this one 48-30.
0: And it's, we know the Owls are the class of the East right now at 8-1, and you have a team like Toronto at 4-4, but I think a win like this against the 6-2 Elks, the one team that beat them, and they have yet to face the Rough Riders. They'll be a home and home near the end of the season, the last out of the last 3 weeks, the final two of the last 3 weeks against Saskatchewan to wrap things up. But I think the Owls are clearly showing right now they're the class of the CFL.
2: Yeah, they are executing in all three phases, and you look at the improvement, you know, when you compare them to the last time these two teams played, only one trip to the red zone. Alouettes had to settle for five field goals in that first matchup. Not the same story this time around, as they go 4-for-4 in the red zone and hang 48 points on the number one defense in the CFL coming into this weekend's action. So, you know, right now it is tough to see how this Alouettes team can be stopped. We thought maybe injuries may play a factor with those four missing starters on the defensive side of the football, but they did not skip a beat here in this football game. Now, you look at the scoreboard, they gave up 30 points, but they controlled this game for about 55 minutes, a late touchdown from Austin Mack, but everything else, not giving any plays up down the field, putting pressure on Cody Fajardo, didn't come away with any sacks, but they did create a lot of turnovers and were able to defend that goal line all afternoon.
0: 48-30 is the final. We'll be back with the Alouettes postgame show on TSN 690.
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0: Tyson Mason in the backfield. Three receivers over on the right side. It's going to be Philpott on the left side. Alexander rolling to his left. He's got time and space, trying to buy some time. Pump fake, and now he's going to go for a run. Davis Alexander diving for the pylon. Touchdown, Montreal! Picciardo did leave his feet, but was laying on top of the pile when he reached out with the football, and it looks like this is going to be overturned.
1: After automatic review by the replay center, it is determined that the previous play was a touchdown.
0: Touchdown Edmonton, Cody Picciardo strikes again against the Alouettes. Owls reset the receivers. Mason comes to the backfield as he was in the slot over on the left side. Now he goes to the end of the line on the right. Pump fake on the right side. Alexander in the pocket. He'll check down. And it's going to be Tice. He'll turn the corner of the first down. 10. And he dives at the 5. He has shoelace tackle at the 10. It's going to be first and goal from the 4. Travis Tice almost found the end zone. Four-man rush. Alexander in the pocket. He stays in the pocket. He's Wayne. He's looking to his left. Now firing to the back of the end zone. Touchdown, Montreal! Tyson Philpott! And the Owls take the lead. And they're keeping their offense on the field. The Owls want to tie this game before half. They don't want to settle for a short field goal. Picciardo with Rankin standing to his left. Luther and Cephas go motion, taking the snap. Up the middle, touchdown Edmonton! Joshua Cephas right up the middle, and we're 1 point away from a tie football game. And it's first and goal from the 9. Cephas go in motion, Alexander looking to throw, out to the outside, he's got Philpott turning up towards the pylon! Touchdown Montreal! Philpott's got 2! Blitz coming, 4 receivers on the left side, going to the end zone, wide open is Snead, touchdown Montreal! And that is a breakdown in coverage for the Elks as they were bringing pressure from the left side, but Tyler Snead running right down the hash marks in that left side seam, uncovered as Davis Alexander spots his man and delivers a strike. From the 49, taking the snap. Picciardo throwing right away down the sidelines, looking for Mack. Intercepted! Tyrese Beverett steps in front and brings it down. 2 drives, 2 turnovers for the Owls defense here in the second half. He's looking for Philpott. Touchdown, Montreal! Unbelievable stuff! And Percival Molson Stadium explodes. Both teams using a challenge, both teams winning. Now Edmonton's 2-for-4 on the season on challenges. Picciardo takes the snap, Owls blitzing. Picciardo going in the end zone, looking for Mack. It's up over his shoulder. What a catch! Touchdown Edmonton! Austin Mack brings it in. That was impressive. 33-yard touchdown pass from Picciardo, something we used to hear in Montreal. So first and goal, just time off the clock.
2: Wilson, who bounced off the initial contact, was trying to spin over to the left side, but that stood up near the goal line, but we'll do it all over again here with 2:49 left on the clock.
0: No one in the backfield, and Wilson goes right up the middle. Touchdown, Montreal! Going coverage, Powell trying to run. He's scrambling to his right, throws towards the sidelines. Carter Kettle makes the grab and touchdown Edmonton. And that'll wrap this one up. The Owls are 8-1 of the season. A big, significant win. 48-30 versus the Elks, the only team that's beaten them this season. One more time, feeling so free. We're gonna celebrate, Welcome into the Montreal Alouettes postgame show. Sean Campbell, Marco Bouillette, live from Percival Molson Stadium with a storm looming and about to hit the city of Montreal. But the storm was on the field for the Alouettes offense. 48-30 is the final as they were led by none other. Davis Alexander, 22-for-28, 352, 4 touchdowns, 1 interception. The Owls are 8-1. They reach the halfway mark of the season, the bye week, and they are in full control of the East. and full control of the CFL right now.
2: Just impressive play from the Montreal Alouettes in all three phases, contributing here today. A block punt from Guidry, some big returns from Devontae Dedman from the Alouettes special teams, and then on the offensive side of the football, big games once again from Tyce Alexander, Philpott, and Snead. And then defensively, I think they really took over in that third quarter. Owls went into the locker room with a 7-point lead after a late field goal gave them those extra points that they were able to make up after a field goal inside the 3-minute warning from the Edmonton Elks. But those two turnovers in the third quarter, which translated into 10 points for the Alouettes, who outscore the Elks 10-0 in that third quarter, kind of put it out of reach for Edmonton.
0: So there's a couple things I'm going to get to as the skies are starting to open up a little bit here in Montreal as the rain is starting to come down. Just after this game, there's still a game remaining tonight, 7 o'clock, Hamilton and BC, as they go head-to-head 3-5 and 2-5. But if you look at the season stats right now, as we reach the halfway mark for Tyce Alexander through 9 games, number one passer in the league in yardage, 3,140 yards, 18 touchdown passes, 2 interceptions, interception percentage at 0.7. I knew he threw an interception today, but he had the 4 touchdowns. You go into the receiving angle of it. Philpott, halfway through the season, 1,154 yards and 7 touchdowns. Number two, 940 yards, Tyler Snead, on 55 receptions and 6 touchdowns. That's 13 touchdowns between the two of them and over 2,000 yards from Philpott and Snead. And there's a chance the Owls could have two 2,000-yard receivers, and that's pretty much the record in the CFL. And in rushing, after 100 yards from Travis Tyce, he is 7 yards away from the league lead. He's passed Justin Rankin in rushing. As he at yards per carry, he's number one at 6.4, 700 yards through 9 games, and he also has the 6 touchdowns. And so that's the bulk. It's Tyce, it's Snead, it's Philpott, it's Alexander. It's unstoppable at 8-1.
2: Yeah, they are absolutely firing on all cylinders, and I think it all starts with the aggressive play calling from Anthony Calvillo. We saw it late in this football game. Alouettes are up by 3 scores. They're facing a 2nd and short at about the Edmonton 43-yard line, and what do? They run a play action and throw the football down the field. They draw a pass interference call that takes the ball down to the 1-yard line, and then they punch it into the end zone with a quarterback sneak. But right now it is difficult to see how anybody can stop this team. I mean, this was probably one of their biggest tests, with the Elks having the number one defense in the league, not only in points against, but also at the top of the CFL with yards, and the Alouettes just absolutely dismantle them. Over 480 yards of total offense. They hang 48 points on them. Really the only team that has had success in slowing down this Montreal offense recently were the Hamilton Ticats, who played a very conservative game defensively, making sure that the Alouettes didn't beat them deep, but the Owls still found a way to manage through that and win that football game. So right now this football team is doing a tremendous job moving the football, scoring points, and helping out their defense and special teams by being able to score so many points.
0: All right, so this is, you know, they're turning a corner, but I'll tell you, we could talk about the offense, but the special teams kept them in the game early on. The having Dedman as a returner is game changing right now for the Owls. I know he hasn't brought one to the house, but that's not about that. And their kick coverage, which struggled at the beginning of the season, has now turned into a kick block. You know, when they turn that up, it's almost impossible to stop.
2: Yeah, if there was a weak point for the Alouettes just a couple of weeks ago, it really was the special teams. There were some couple of miscues. They had a hard time getting the return game going. They tried with Phillip Brooks. They moved on to Mario Alford. And you're right, the return of Devontae Dedman has made a big difference. Yes, he has yet to break one for a touchdown, but he just seems to continue breaking tackles, having big returns with perfect timing, and doing a good job securing the football, not turning it over. And in that kick coverage game as well, earlier this year, they gave up return touchdowns. You go back to the game against the Ottawa Redblacks, where they gave up a late return touchdown to Khalil Pimpleton that allowed the winless Red Blacks to actually have an opportunity down the stretch to stay in this football game. But I think we're seeing the evolution and the progression of the Montreal Alouettes. Those first, you know, that first handful of wins were all by 7 points or less. And it was a very similar story. It was always they would jump out to a 2-3 score lead. They would have a bad third quarter, let the opposing team back into the football game, and then have to pull it out late in the fourth. Not the case anymore, as they are now steamrolling for four quarters, never taking their foot off the pedal.
0: It's very interesting because they're in control of the East, and in the East division in second place is Toronto. The Owls face Toronto in Toronto's first game of the year. It was the Owls' second game of the year, and they won't face them until the end of the season in the last game of the year. I'm not saying that they're going to go on a run or someone's going to fall. The Owls are in control, but that's really the only opposition in the East right now, and the Owls won't really get a test of them. They have another game against Red Blacks, another game against the Ticats, because they have three-game series against those teams. But it's hard to judge the East at this moment with the Owls having only three games left in the East in the second half and six versus the West.
2: Yeah, I think the real measuring stick is going to be when they play those teams from the West, especially the Saskatchewan Rough Riders. Now, we'll see about the BC Lions and what the health status of Nathan Rourke is when those teams face off in Vancouver later in September. But if you're going to circle some games in the second half of the season, I think it's that back-to-back against the Riders, another strong team out of the West Division that split their season series so far with these Elks 1-1. We'll have an opportunity to see how the Owls match up against them. But if you look strictly at the East Division right now, I mean, you know, the way things are going in Ottawa, I don't think they're going to put up much opposition against the Alouettes. Obviously, the quarterback situation in Hamilton with the serious injury to Beau Levi Mitchell, doubtful if we'll see him anytime this year in a Ticats uniform or even down the line in the future, as he's a veteran aging quarterback. So we'll see how he bounces back from that injury. So I think, you know, if there is a team that may be able, you know, to give the Alouettes a run for their money, it'll be those Toronto Argonauts. But that's all really going to depend on the play of Chad Kelly. You know, you never really know which version of Kelly you're going to get. It might be the guy who's going to throw for 350 and three touchdowns, or the guy who throws for 120 and four interceptions. It's kind of really, you know, Dr. Jekyll and Mr. Hyde when it comes to Chad Kelly. But right now, going into this upcoming bye week at 8-1, the Alouettes are in a great position to make a run and host an East final here at Percival Molson Stadium.
0: Yeah, what do you think about the second half of the season? We mentioned they have three against the East, but they have six games, and it's home and homes. Well, one with BC, one with Saskatchewan, and they have one, not week after week, with Winnipeg. They'll go to Winnipeg, and then they'll host Winnipeg a little later on. But six games left against the West, and they face the Elks 1-1, and this game was telling of where the Elks are and where the Owls are. And, of course, they swept the Stampeders earlier this year.
2: Yeah, and a couple of games on the road. Trips still left to Winnipeg, BC, and Regina, obviously. So that'll be a good test for this football team. I think their focus right now is more so going to be on what they're doing and not worrying too much about the opposition, because I think they have the talent where if they can execute and handle their business, they can obviously play with anybody in this league. And the real wild card in all of this is how will the injury landscape look over these next nine football games. We already got a taste of it in this game with four defensive starters out of the lineup. They still did a great job with guys like Guidry, Green, and Fabian Hicks coming in, replacing those guys. But hopefully the Alouettes can stay healthy over these nine games, because I think really injuries are the thing, or pretty much the only thing that could derail them during the second half of this season.
0: Interesting sights that we're having here. It seems like it's before the game, about 4 hours, as this place is cleared out, and they're not doing anything on the field. Usually the fans are able to go on the field and family passes, but they've canceled it because they probably would have had, if this game went any longer, they may have had to delay it because of the lightning storms that are in the area downtown. So this is an eerie feeling right off the game, and no one's on the field.
2: Yeah, we probably would have had to pull out the old CFL weather protocol to see, because I'm pretty sure there's something in there depending on how much time's left on the clock and what the score is. But luckily, the players were able to escape before the rain came down and the lightning struck here near the stadium. But Alouettes. You know, it might be quiet on the field, but you got to imagine they're in that locker room celebrating that first half of the season.
0: So we've hit the bye week, the second bye week for the Alouettes, halfway through the season at 8-1. You got any big plans there, Marco?
2: No, just back to work, wishing that I was in PEI with you, playing some golf, enjoying the Maritimes, one of the most beautiful parts of our great country of Canada, but there'll be no shortage of golf. Might not be, you know, PEI golf, but it's still not too bad, and I'll take it.
0: And you will be joining me this Monday on the Owls This Week, so stay tuned for that as we'll have our mid-season awards with the Owls. So that's it for us. Special thanks to Daniel Shear, Max Cadut, and Osayari back in studio for putting the broadcast together. Alouettes walk away with a win here at home. They stay perfect at Percival Molson Stadium. Halfway through the season, they sit at 8-1 on the year. Owls win 48-30. Have a great evening. Enjoy your bye week.
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0: In the sand.
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9: Will not get it. It's a home run for George Lombard Jr. And the Yankees lead 4-2.
10: Audio courtesy of Yes. Yankees went on to win that game 5-4. Lombard went 2 of 3, 2 runs in fourth MLB game. And I got to tell you, you look at the Yankees right now. The Yankees have won 3 of their last 4 ball games, and big time play by George Lombard and getting it done for the Yankees, who defeat the Braves 5-4. Tune in for baseball action this Sunday as the Padres host the Astros. Coverage begins at 7:30 p.m. Eastern on ESPN Radio and the ESPN app. All right, Harry Lyles Jr. So we've talked about the Pro Football Hall of Fame, and we, as a matter of fact, talked about the potential Pro Football Hall of Famers for 2027, whether that was Rob Gronkowski or Adrian Peterson. I think we had a consensus, at least there, Bill Belichick and others. I'd like to kind of get your thoughts. What player you mentioned Cam Newton in terms of a player that you, I think you said, what did you say? You think he should, you hope he would be in the Hall of Fame.
11: Like, as a fan, as someone that I like, okay, I enjoyed watching play. If I just had free reign to put guys in the Hall of Fame, I'd put Cam Newton in there, with the caveat being I understand, A, by historical precedent, he does not belong, and B, will probably never be in the Hall of Fame, and I don't have an issue with either one of those. I guess you could kind of call it rule of cool, right? We're talking about a guy that, you know, helped raise his franchise. I particularly enjoyed watching how he played, the way that he played. Had he won his Super Bowl, I think he's got a better argument for it. But, you know, again, he's on the list for, you know, first year candidate. It is probably not going to get there. But in terms of just guys where I'm like, hey, man, I've really enjoyed watching you play, and when I think of a certain era of football, you come to mind, like Cam Newton is one of those guys for me.
10: Okay. And then, of course, earlier today, we saw quarterback Drew Brees, we saw Roger Craig, we saw Larry Fitzgerald, we saw Luke Kuechly, and we saw Adam Vinatieri get that gold jacket. So you mentioned Cam Newton, but for you, Harry, who are some of the players, or a player perhaps, you wish you could put in the Pro Football Hall of Fame?
11: Yeah, so I would be a little bit more loosey-goosey with who I put in the Hall of Fame than the current format slash standard, whatever. Somebody that we were talking about during the break, and this player will never get in the Hall of Fame, probably just not probably, based off of his stats, does not deserve to get in the Hall of Fame. However, based on his contract.

0: contribution, I guess, depending on how you want to look at it, to the game. Somebody that I would put in my Hall of Fame is Odell Beckham Jr. because of how he changed the way so many wide receivers after him played the position, going for the circus one-handed catches, practicing those, making them a regular part of their game. Like, to me, it shows up in the game of a guy like Justin Jefferson almost, where, like, they're different types of receivers, different bodies even. But I feel like that Odell catch that he made on Sunday Night Football against the Cowboys changed the way that so many young men then looked at what was possible for them at the same position. And so because of that impact, similar to the way now kids all think they can go into gym and shoot threes like Steph Curry, which, newsflash, you can't, they tried that. And so because of that, I think I would float that idea of Odell being in there.
1: Okay. I mean, I could roll with you on that. Based upon that same premise, man, this is going to be kind of a tough one. It's going to be kind of a tough one, but I'm going to say this. A guy that you like, right? Mike Vick.
0: Yes.
1: I mean, based upon that premise, right? Like somebody that changed the game. Did Mike Vick not change the game in the way in which the quarterback position is played? To the numbers and... We can talk about the dogfighting and all of those kinds of things. Sometimes you have those off-the-field issues that, A, either don't get you into the Pro Football Hall of Fame or make you wait in terms of getting into the Pro Football Hall of Fame. But to me, Mike Vick really is in that category. And, I mean, you think about when Mike Vick pre-dogfight, right? He was like he was the man in the NFL. Mike Vick was so good. He's still the man today, the head football coach at Norfolk State. Got to put that out there, of course, for all my HBCUs. I mean, this guy was absolutely phenomenal. And, yeah, he came back even after serving his time. He came back, had a nice run with the Eagles, maybe not so much with the Steelers. But Mike Vick would be my guy. If you say Odell Beckham, I would say Michael Vick.
0: Yeah, 100%. And I think, you know, people forget. And I guess, like, with Mike – it also sort of relates similarly to Cam Newton in the sense that, like, I can't speak for what Cam Newton does or doesn't mean to Charlotte, actually, now that I think about it, in Carolina in particular. But I will say for Atlanta, like, Michael Vick is one of the cornerstones of that franchise still to this day. And I do think, too, people forget, honestly, I don't think I'm wrong in this. Michael Vick was really the last NFL player that sold a sneaker on a regular basis. Like, at least I remember kids in Atlanta running around wearing Michael Vick Nikes, you know? Like, there hasn't really been another NFL player that's done that successfully. And honestly, now that I think about it, the last one was probably Bo Jackson that actually sold. I know Bo Jackson had some Nike trainers back in the day that they, like, later retroed. But when we talk about, like, cultural significance, I think that that's where, to me, even if the current Pro Football Hall of Fame wanted to create a separate wing for that alone, I think that, to me, is where you can put the Michael Vicks. That's where you could put an Odell Beckham. But, again, I say that with the big caveat for all of you listening, driving, going nuts, being like, what is this guy talking about? I know they are not going to be in the Pro Football Hall of Fame as it stands based on their stats. We are talking about hypothetical, you know, rule of cool.
1: No, 100%. But you know what I also wonder? And maybe the same thing for Odell Beckham, because Odell Beckham, you know, he had some off-the-field issues as well. I wonder for Michael Vick, right, if he doesn't lose those 2 years, would we be talking about him? I mean, his whole trajectory would have been different, right? I mean, when the whole dogfighting thing came up, he was at the height of his powers at that time. Because, and that's the other thing, going back to when I was talking about the numbers. Like, yeah, so he only completed 57% of his passes. But look at all of the other things that he did, including running the football. And, oh, by the way, I mean, he may have only completed 56% of his passes, had a nice touch. Like, the eye test to me told me that this guy was great. And I just wonder if he doesn't lose those 2 years, because think about it. Comeback player of the year. All that with the Eagles, right? He just sort of ran out of time. If he has those 2 years, would we be talking about Michael Vick as a Pro Football Hall of Famer?
0: It could be a different story. It could absolutely be a different story. I mean, I remember when Michael Vick came around, in that first 2002 season when he started and they finished 9-6-1, it was like, oh, wait a minute, like, they can actually win again. Like, this is cool. So just his impact on Atlanta and that franchise, you know, obviously I'm biased. I would put Michael Vick in the Hall of Fame even today, honestly, as it stands, but perhaps not realistic. But, you know, again, maybe we'll get Donald, our separate wing, in the Hall of Fame for the Rule Cool one day.
1: Yeah, we got to do that. we got to do that. That we got to do that. Harry Lyles Jr., this has been an absolute blast, man.
0: Yeah, man. We'll have to do it again sometime.
1: Yeah, I'm definitely looking forward to the next time you and I get together, Harry Lyles Jr. Thank you for listening to Primetime on ESPN Radio. Coming up next, White Sox at the Guardians. 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
13: Our guest is Paul Shaheen, Research on Ice, print and podcast, NHL Network contributor. What have you made so far of the very busy and active NHL offseason?
14: Well, it just got a little bit busier with Steve Yzerman stepping away, and Red Wing fans have been singing, "I'm waiting for you. I'm waiting for you to get us into the playoffs, and I'm waiting for you to figure out the Bill and Larkin situation." And I think Steve Yzerman maybe just said, maybe the waiting is over, and maybe I need to step aside and hand the mantle over to somebody else. Was this Steve Yzerman fully departing? Was this a soft firing by Chris Illich and the Illich family? We're still not sure. Maybe somewhere in the middle is where the truth lies, Mitch, but it's certainly gotten a lot of noise. The timing has certainly got a lot of noise, and not to mention the Leo Carlson offer sheet. So it's been a very, very noisy offseason so far, sure.
13: I mean, as far as the Yzerman story in Detroit, if his name isn't Steve Yzerman, if he's not a legend with that franchise, he would have been shown the door a long time ago.
14: No question, Mitch. I mean, like, sometimes greatness gives you, just like when you're a first round draft pick, it always gives you more chances. Mitch, that's a fantastic point. And his legend will be there. I mean, they're sour right now, but just like many other Detroit Red Wing players of old, Sid Abel, Alex Delvecchio, who were great players, but not as good successfully as GMs for the Red Wings, his legend will live on.
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19: Larry Fitzgerald, an 11-time Pro Bowler, played his entire 17-year career with the Arizona Cardinals. On the baseball scoreboard, final scores from today, two of them so far. Yankees get past the Braves 5-4. Garrett Cole, the winner, struck out 9 over 7 innings. Ben Rice with a solo home run, his 32nd. Marlins end a 4-game slide, pounding the Angels 7-0. Sandy Alcantara gets the win. He's now 13-6. Scatters 3 hits over 7 scoreless with 8 Ks. A's looking to end a 9-game losing streak and end the Red Sox 9-game winning streak. The A's with a 7-3 lead at Boston in the ninth. Phillies have a 2-0 lead, or Blue Jays have a 2-0 lead on the Phillies in the third. Vladimir Guerrero Jr., solo homer and an RBI single.
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0: and welcome to the Hoop Collective Podcast. We talk about the NBA, which we are doing at a time I'm not going to reveal. How about that? Joining us from Naples, Florida, where it's football season, thank God, is our front office man, Bobby Marks.
1: Gentlemen, it sure is. A little night practice, three or four days in, and a little steamy in the afternoon, and 5:30 to 9 o'clock at night for night practices down here.
0: Love it. Joining us from someplace in the Western Hemisphere is Ben McMahon.
2: Howdy, partners. Actually spent this afternoon just floating down the Truckee River. Tough day, you know, and then went to the beach.
0: You use sunscreen, I hope?
2: I did, although I don't think I did it real well in the knees. I've got really red knees right now, so.
0: Did you actually go into the Truckee River, or did you stay successfully on the float?
2: No, I hopped in there. I mean, you know, got in the water, and, you know, and ended up going to the beach and hopped in the lake. You know, if you get in there, it's not bad. It's, you know, if you kind of halfway it, then it's pretty chilly.
0: I see. Is that glacier fed? I once went whitewater rafting on a glacier fed river in British Columbia in the middle of summer, and you had to wear a wetsuit.
2: Oh, wow.
0: They didn't tell me that when we signed up for it. They sort of sprung that on me.
2: No wetsuit necessary, and I'll be honest with you, I couldn't tell if it's glacier fed or not. I just know the water is...
0: I'm sure it's not. If clear. It was, you'd know. Let's put it that way.
2: Okay.
0: Anyway, well, I'm glad you're having a good time. Okay, so Bobby, you have a piece out today. We're not quite at the... If there was like a status bar for the 2026 offseason, we would probably be in the 90% range, right, Bobby?
1: Yeah.
0: I mean, there's some
1: we just got a couple free agents trickling out there, right? We're still waiting on aspiration.
2: I was going to say a couple of, you know, some free agents, just a little investigation that's holding up a blockbuster trade. You know, just a little bit of unfinished business.
0: For sure. All right. Well, Bobby, you have a, speaking of 2026 drawing to a close, or sort of so we think, you have your annual piece that you have in August, which is a look at the next year.
1: That's
0: right.
1: It's
0: never too early to start planning for next Christmas. And so you have a piece out about looking at the 2027 offseason, the 10 biggest questions for 2027. And right out of the gate, you give us an update on cap space because that's always the big barometer. And why don't you do it for us here and now?
1: You know, it's funny. A year ago, we wrote the same article. I think I wrote there was a third of the teams that were projected to have cap space. And guess how many teams had cap space? Three. We go through the process. It's so fluid. So extensions like Portland could have been a team and they extended Kamara and Shaedon Sharpe. Utah and the Wizards go and get Trae Young and AD and Jaren Jackson and stuff. But yeah, I mean, we're kind of in the same boat we were a year ago. There's 9 to 10 teams that are sitting in a position to have money to go out and spend. Brooklyn, of course, Chicago, teams that were in there already. I mean, there's some wild cards. The Hawks are one of those teams that have flexibility and they don't have extendable guys. Basically, CJ is on expiring. But of course, the big one's going to be Golden State. I mean, Golden State, when we're looking at marquee level, I know Lakers were this year, marquee level teams to go out and have spending power, it's going to be Golden State out there. And a lot of it's going to be dependent on what happens with Curry. You know, the Curry, hey, listen, if Curry extends for that number, which is a whopper, I think it's like 2 for $135, $136, something like that, that's going to take away. Like, you know, they're not going to have as much as they potentially could, even with Butler or Green coming off the book. So 9 to 10 teams right now, but of course, Golden State is going to be the team we're going to circle here.
0: Well, I think it's instructive that this summer, you know, and I know it's not quite apples to apples, but this summer, you know, the Warriors came to Draymond Green and said, hey, why don't you opt out? Well, I don't know who came to who. Let me not say that. But at some point, there was an understanding between Draymond Green and the Warriors. Hey, opt out of this contract just to give us some optionality, you know, with LeBron and whatever else. And, you know, they ended up not getting anybody and they re-signed Draymond right into the contract that he was already in. Now I know it's not the same because, you know, one is being signed right away and one is a year from now, but you know, if Curry and the Warriors can't trust each other, who can trust anybody? So I do think, you know, look, Steph has earned the right, obviously, to ask for the 135 on August 29th. I think that's the day when he can extend.
1: Yep.
0: I think this 2 years is the max he can extend because of his age.
1: Yeah, the over 38 rule. Yeah. Yep.
0: And over 38. Steph Curry's over 38.
2: You know, like you say if the Warriors and Steph can't trust each other, who can? You know, Draymond's been there an awfully long time too. Those are the two longest tenure players with their current teams. And Draymond obviously worked with them. They worked with each other to sort of kind of, after the fact, opt into the last year of his contract. You know, he declined and then basically opt in. But interesting little tidbit from Slater where Draymond waived what would have been an implicit no trade clause because it was a 1 year deal, staying with the same team, but would receive a 15% trade kicker. So I guess Draymond's basically saying, hey, if you want to move me, that's fine. Give me the 15% kicker because for him, what's the use of holding up a trade if they're looking to get off him and he's going to be expiring anyway?
0: Right. He could have gotten a, not even an implied trade, no trade. He could have gotten an actual no trade in there.
1: The big one.
0: You know, how many no trades we have out there in the league right
1: we
0: now?
1: We got one, Dame.
0: Yeah.
1: Dame's the last man standing. Yeah. We had at one time we had Beal. We know how that went. And you know, certainly they tried getting rid of him, trade him in Phoenix and that was hard. Beal, LeBron, Dame. Yeah. Dame eventually. Yeah. But there's, they don't exist anymore. Teams don't give those out. You know why, too, real quick, why because you can't have them in an extension. You can only have them in a real, and who gets the free agency anymore?
0: Right? Yeah. So the rules for a no trade clause are you have to have at least 8 years experience in the league and you have to have at least 4 with the team that you're signing with. They don't have to be consecutive. So like when LeBron, went back to the, actually he didn't, did he get a no trade when he went back to Cleveland? I can't remember if he did or not.
1: I think he did.
2: To your point, he could have gotten one if he went to Cleveland or Miami, but not going to Philly.
0: That's right. And Dame, you know, signed with the Blazers, obviously had been gone for a couple of years, but because he had those first two check marks, he was able to get it.
2: Yeah, he did not get a no relocation clause, though, which he wishes he would have.
0: Yeah, well, that would be interesting. Brad Beal didn't get a no relocation clause either. He was relocated several times. All right, so let's take a look at, before I get into that, if Steph Curry is willing not to extend, Bobby, and if the Warriors don't do a new deal for Brandon Podziemski, and look, I'm not saying that either makes sense. I mean, if Steph wants to extend, you're going to give it to him, and maybe you'd rather sign Podziemski now as opposed to next year. But if those two things happen, which are reasonable, and you've got Jimmy Butler on the last year of his contract, you'd have Steph on the last year of his contract. Kristaps Porzingis is only guaranteed $3 million next year of the 20 that he signed for. He has a player option, but just $3 million guaranteed. Al Horford has a player option. I'm not sure how much of that's guaranteed.
1: 7-1.
0: Whole thing's guaranteed?
1: Yeah.
0: Okay.
2: Draymond last year, his deal.
0: Right. Draymond last year, his deal. What are we talking about in possible cap space for the Warriors?
1: Well, I mean, you've got $39 million in salary, caps at 174. You know, I mean, it could be a monster.
0: Could be $100 million.
1: It could be a monster number. I mean, it really can be. Especially if you take Porzingis off. I mean, as you said,
0: obviously they might want to keep somebody to fill out the roster. Who are the other teams cap wise that were you and I?
1: So Clips are going to be up there again. They've got a bunch of expirings, especially if they, even with Ingram, if that trade eventually comes through, you're looking at Atlanta, Brooklyn, Chicago, Golden State, Clips, Memphis, Milwaukee, New Orleans, Sacramento. Not really marquee teams out there, but Golden State is the Clips would be interesting. I think Clippers will be, you know, because that was always their big thing with the Clippers. That's why they structured some of those contracts where they were basically going to try to get two swings at it in 26. This summer, which they didn't, because of the Kawhi thing still in limbo. And then 27 when I mean, we'll talk about it in a minute, like 27 free agent class. And a lot of it's based on who extends. 27 free agent class is like pretty loaded.
0: Okay, let's do it right now. So it's only worth $100 million is only worth having unless you can use it on somebody. So let's look at the guys who, as we're recording this, can be free agents.
1: So we'll say Giannis is one, but the likelihood is he extends in Miami, right? So we could probably take
0: him off. That till the fall, but yes.
1: Yep. So you got Curry, Jokic.
0: Well, let me just go down your list. So you have Giannis, likely extension in Miami. Kawhi Leonard, last year of a $50 million deal. The Raptors, if they get him, I believe, considering what they're giving up, multiple first round picks plus Brandon Ingram, they intend to extend his contract.
2: Yeah, the plan is for him to go to Toronto and be extended, but it might not be up to Kawhi. We'll see.
0: Giannis is off the board. Kawhi, we just generally don't know. I would suspect he eventually gets to Toronto and eventually extends, but he hasn't yet.
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14: Greg Sutton, friend of the show here on Campbell versus Gallo. How'd you feel about Jesse Marsh and the job he did?
15: Awesome. You know, look, I mean, I have a soft spot for him. He was a former teammate, coach. You know, he's a friend of mine. But I think they embodied what he's all about. You know, getting behind this country, he's done that right from the start. You know, showing his kind of blue-collar work ethic, his personality, I think it was translated to the players. And I think there still has to be some work done. I still think that we can create a stronger identity, and our players need to still kind of get behind that. And look, he's willing to put in the work. We've seen that. He's even going now with the youth national team, the under-20s, and taking that team to try and qualify for the Olympics. And so he's leading that charge. So he doesn't have to do that. He didn't have to, but he knows how important it is to kind of get the youth involved too and get them under the same umbrella of what he wants his team to be about. So, no, I think he's the perfect man. I'm glad that they gave him the extension to the next World Cup. And I'm excited for him in this country because of him leading the charge.
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1: $80 million. That's a big number. I trust when he talks and he says this is where he wants to be. But man, you go this. This could be a rocky year in Denver just based on where they are right now. They didn't really do much in the offseason. Add Peyton Watson's kind of still out there and everything. But I would not, if I was in that ownership group, I would not want that over my head.
0: Well, the concept here, real quick. So he's going to be 31 this year. Okay. So the idea is that if he doesn't sign now and he signs when he's 32, that he can sign all the way out to he's 37, right? Or 36, 37. And so the idea is, why not guarantee yourself whatever, 70, whatever million in age 36? Why not do that? And if you're a Nuggets fan, you're saying, sounds good. I'm going to go to sleep and sleep well. But if that's the case, he's got a player option for next year. So why not just pick up the player option and sign at age 33 till you're 39 or 38 or whatever it is. I mean, like if we're to believe, first off, do we honestly believe that the Nuggets wouldn't sign Jokic to a contract that he wanted? Number one. Number two, if that's truly what he's doing, if he's waiting to make sure that he gets paid the maximum amount of money when he's in his late 30s, if that is the case, and he did that last summer and he's doing it again this summer, ergo, would he do it again next year when he's got a player option? I'm not expecting you guys to have the answer. I'm just putting it out there.
22: I'm impressed by the use of ergo in a sentence. look, it's not a coincidence that the Nuggets are diving deeper than they ever have into the luxury tax right now, that they basically just paid, what was it, Bobby? Like $38 million this year?
1: $38 million to keep Spencer Jones.
22: $6 million salary.
0: For now.
22: All that
0: for now.
22: $6 million salary and all that tax. They are at least bluffing that they're not going to be looking to dump Cam Johnson or Christian Brown, which the widespread belief was that they would in order to be positioned to keep Peyton Watson. And look, Nikola Jokic, a no-brainer Hall of Famer if he never played another second of basketball, a champion, you know, multi-time MVP. He's obviously earned the right to sign the largest contract in NBA history and not have anybody question it one bit. But he is doing the exact opposite of what Jalen Brunson did and the opposite of what Victor Wembanyama did, not in the years, but at least in the money, where those guys, Brunson signed his earlier, taking significantly less money because his max extension of the time wasn't nearly as much because his salary wasn't nearly as much, in order to give them the flexibility to build out the roster. Wimby just took the, you know, he reinvented the Fun Max, Wendy.
0: I know, right after I buried it.
22: Yeah, he made the Fun Max come back because he wants to make sure they've got the flexibility to build out that roster. And Joker's got a championship ring. He's not prioritizing flexibility and being able to build out the roster. And I'm not saying that to criticize. I'm just stating the plain fact.
0: There's probably been no lower stress superstar in the modern era than Nikola Jokic. And you have people in Denver saying to me, I know this guy as well as anybody. He ain't going anywhere. And I'm not saying he is. I'm just saying, I don't know how you can sleep well.
22: I would say the two lower stress superstars, we can debate modern era, but Tim Duncan and Dirk Nowitzki, you know, both.
0: No, they're modern era, 2000s. Okay,
22: so they're lower stress. Both no drama, one franchise, legends. Duncan was the foundation of a dynasty. Dirk was part of a team, a franchise that won 50 games in 11 straight years and won a championship. And when they're at this point in their career where Joker is, they were taking drastic hometown discounts. So that's a lot lower stress than a guy who's taking every penny he can get. And there's a whole lot of pennies.
0: Fair point. All right. Speaking of the Fun Max, Carl Towns is a possible free agent next year as well. He has a player option, extension eligible this summer. Haven't heard a peep about that. There was just a very long Q&A in the New York Times / Athletic with Carl Towns. Covered many, many topics. The word contract was, I don't know, several thousand words. I searched it. The word contract did not appear.
22: Oh.
0: So, you know, it's imperative for the Knicks to keep him, but the Knicks have apron issues, Bobby, and, you know, I don't know where this is going to land. I would bet that Towns eventually signs, but he has not yet.
1: I agree. I mean, I think so he's got another year with a player option around 60. It's the year after. That's the one to circle, because you've got Brunson. He ain't taking a discount.
0: Hell no.
22: I mean, he already did, and it's time to cash in.
1: So you got that. You've got OG. You've got Bridges. Hart. Josh Hart's extension is eligible too. He's got a team option next year. Yeah, I mean, as you said, Brian, it's like, you know, the hard thing is to win it, and then the other hard part is to keep it together. And that's it. You know, you basically are going to have guys continually to sacrifice here. But he's one of, you know, AD in Washington, you know, same thing. He's got player options.
0: Yeah, so there's another one. So Anthony Davis. So Anthony Davis has 2 years and $120 million left, 58 this year, 62 and change next year, can opt out of next year. I don't know how likely it is he's opting out of 62. I could see him opting out of 62 and getting a new deal that lowered that number. Question is that going to be in Washington or is that going to be elsewhere? The Wizards right now don't intend to trade him. I'll tell you, all the Wizards' moves are of a team that is very serious about trying to make the playoffs this year. In fact, Shams caused me to stutter a couple days ago when he reported the Wizards were knocking on DeMar DeRozan's door just to check in there. I don't know how likely that is. Their roster is full, but, you know.
1: I think AD's been knocking on DeMar DeRozan's door and trying to.
22: I mean, how many guys do you want to have on your roster who need the ball in their hands?
0: Well, I think
22: I'd like the number one overall pick to be able to touch it every once in a while.
0: Well, that's fine. I mean, you can analyze that. I'm just saying it's more, you know, they went out and traded for DeAndre Ayton. They went out and signed Chris Middleton, paid, you know, significantly more than the minimum to get Chris Middleton. And I don't know how much he's going to contribute, but they just want him there as an option. Like,
22: you want him there because he's a great presence around the young players on the roster.
0: I agree. But I mean, I'm just saying, like, Washington, you know, obviously re-signed Trae Young. I don't know if you heard. they are not easing into this AJ DeBonsa era. So, okay. A couple other guys on this list, Jimmy Butler, he's eligible in February. We talked about the Warriors potentially wanting flexibility. It's kind of hard to extend a guy coming off an ACL is in his mid-30s. But he's out there. A couple of situations in Phoenix. Miles Bridges was traded to Phoenix in the offseason, has not extended. And it's my understanding that he's not going to extend immediately, that may be something they look at over medium term. So we'll see. And then Dylan Brooks, who was the, you know, he's been extension eligible for a while, right, Bobby?
1: He was extension eligible, I believe, a year ago, and then he couldn't. Once the season started, he couldn't, and he's been since the finals ended. He's been eligible.
0: Keep an eye on those two. I mean, they obviously, I think, had interest in keeping Bridges long term when they traded for him, and then, you know, Dylan had such a great year, a great influence on them last year. I'm sure there's interest there. But the rest of the guys, you know, I guess also on this list would be Lu Dort. Mm-hmm. The Thunder, we're not going to extend him. I never say never. I think the Hawks are intending to play that one out a little bit.
22: Well, as Bobby mentioned, the Hawks are in position to have be front of the line in terms of shoppers. And, you know, a lot of you can talk about Golden State, but I would say of the teams that you listed, tell me if you guys feel otherwise, but I think the Hawks are the best positioned teams among the potential cap space teams to put together a potential contender right away.
1: They're in position. Yeah.
0: One more interesting.
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14: It's time for Ask Us Anything. Good morning, guys. I'm not sure I've already asked this question in the past, but I want to know, what's the reason the Canadians always start their season on the road? In the last 10 years, it was only twice that they started their season at home.
18: Yeah. I'm not a fan. I don't know the answer.
14: Me neither.
18: I'm not a fan of it. You know, the bias in me, I find it disrespectful. But
14: that's a little much. No.
18: Well, listen. You know, why Toronto? Why almost every year they're opening in Toronto? Why does Toronto get it?
14: Let's not pretend that the Montreal Canadiens have no say in the matter. It's not as if the NHL is like, well, here's how it's going to be. Like,
18: I
14: think certain parameters are presented. If Jeff Molson petitions Gary Bettman and says, "Hey, listen, we want to start at home," I'm sure that Gary Bettman would find a way. Have either of you ever had a real IQ test, and what was the score? I'm predicting 138 for Two-Tone Star and 142 for Connor. That's very kind. 142 IQ seems high, no?
18: Seems quite high.
14: Exceptionally high, placing you in the top 1% to 2%.
18: Yeah.
14: And what about 138?
18: Dull. I've never had a real IQ test.
14: Highly gifted scorer in the top 1% to 2%. Brother, you think Sean and I are in the top 1% to 2% of IQs?
18: That's right, Connor.
14: What is two-tone star? What does that mean? Oh, because you're tan.
18: My tan lines. Yeah, my tan lines.
14: All right. Well, thank you, Josh. That's very kind.
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25: League leaders in homers adds to his total today in the Bronx.
26: Right now, the difference in the game is the home run by Lombard. Gave the Yankees a 4-2 lead. Then Acuna's home run made it 4-3. That's where we stand, bottom of the eighth inning. High fly ball, center field. Harris back, on the track, at the wall. See ya! A home run from Ben Rice. His home run drought is over. And the Yankees lead by two.
25: Call on the YES Network, Ben Rice, his 32nd home run of the season. That's third most in the majors, and the Yankees outlast the Braves 5-4. Garrett Cole gets the win. Marlins shut down the Angels 7-0 in Miami. Sandy Alcantara goes to 13-6 with a win. In the WNBA, two final scores. The Fever over the Sky, 90-86 in Chicago. The Lynx keep rolling. They won 9 of 10. They down the Aces, 98-87.
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7: But sometimes, buff, not so well. And I think, you know, in the end, something triggered in Felix. And then we saw a Felix who was maybe a little bit more emotional on court. And I think that's kind of what he needs. He needs that energy. Sometimes I feel like when he's almost too calm on court, maybe it's not necessarily helping him to perform at the level that he can perform. And it really feels like since that moment, something has changed. And now when he goes on court, he believes he can beat anyone.
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9: The French.
10: Oh, we don't. That's right.
9: Yeah, we have the other three.
10: We got three out of the other four, right?
9: Yeah. Did we cover all 10 of your questions, Bobby? I don't know.
10: Well, the apron, yeah, listen, the apron's going to give you, you know, the apron's coming back. We don't.
9: Thank God. I was worried the apron was going away.
11: Let me ask this, Bobby. How much do you think the apron impacts the possibility of using restricted free agency to poach players?
10: Yeah.
11: Because I think there's a team like Memphis that is a cap space team. You know, look, maybe not ever going to be a primary free agency destination. I mean, they did manage to pull off signing Chandler Parsons to a max deal, but if a team's in a bind and they can throw significantly more money than a team wants to or can't feels like they can afford to pay to keep a player, I think it's going to be an interesting strategy that we see emerging over the next few years.
10: I mean, it's like what happens like if Oklahoma City and Case and Wallace don't get a deal done, right? Like, would you just go in there and plop down something on him? You know, the Thompson twins in Detroit and Houston. I mean, both those teams are pretty decent shape financially. We'll see what happens with Jalen Duren, but. Yeah, I mean, I think that's going to be a strategy. It's almost like a bigger version of which is funny because OKC was an second apron team, then they got under, and then they go basically to the Spencer Jones offer sheet, right? Like say, hey, you know, it was a smaller number, but hey, you know, hey, if you're going to match it, you're going to go right into the and pay a penalty.
11: It's clear. I know Sam Presti's got on the record with the Oklahoman and said the moves they made now are made to create the financial flexibility to keep this roster intact. But if they're giving Case Wallace a big raise, if they're giving AJ Mitchell a big raise, who might be available from their roster? I mean, they traded three quality role players this summer. Could there be more opportunities like that for teams?
9: We will be talking about it at great length over the next 10 months. I like the story that our colleague Zach Cram came out with a couple of days ago, taking a look at what players may be improving their position to be on the 28 Olympic team in LA. This is an interesting time because typically the U.S. would have to go through the qualifying cycle in the 27 World Cup. That's sort of like the stick and carrot. You tell some young players who maybe haven't had a chance to make the big team yet, come play in the World Cup. You play well enough, you end up qualifying. This is what happened with Ann Edwards, for example. He played in 2023 in the World Cup, was the best player of the team. He's on the 24 Olympic team. Same with Tyrese Haliburton. And so Cram's looking at that. But the U.S. does not have to qualify for the World Cup in 27 because the U.S. is hosting. The World Cup in 27 is actually

0: supposed to take place in Doha. You know, the NBA was planning on having games in Doha this fall. I believe the Wizards and Nets were planning on going there, and possibly even the Cavs, and the Cavs and Heat were looking at going to Abu Dhabi, and then I think going to Doha. But the Wizards and Nets were going to Doha. They never were announced. And, a few days ago, the NBA decided to just move on from that, obviously, because of the situation in the Middle East. I hope that we're not at war any longer a year from now, but if the World Cup is still in Qatar, I don't know how attractive it's going to be for players to go try to play there when, the U.S. doesn't have to qualify. But he named some players to keep an eye on, and a couple of them I thought were very interesting. One, Scotty Barnes, McMahon, absolutely. Two-way player, great size, can hit the outside shot, defends. Definitely a guy I think will get invited to the World Cup team.
1: I agree with everything you said except for the outside shot part, but he can play 1 through 5. Phenomenal athlete, and you know, a playmaker, a finisher, an elite defensive player. Yeah, he would make a lot of sense.
0: Another guy, Jaden McDaniels. Now, the big problem, and I don't care so much about the World Cup in 27. I mean, it's a good event that you learn a lot at. I care. I've covered 3 World Cups. Trust me, I care. But like, I don't care so much about the U.S.'s performance. But when you're looking at the 28 Olympics, you're looking at the French, who have played the U.S. in the final the last 2 Olympics. And you're looking at Victor. And you're wondering about Victor and how you're going to handle that. Well, Jaden McDaniels had some moments against Victor in the playoffs this year. Cram mentions him, and I think he's a candidate too, Bobby.
2: Well, and I think he's a candidate too, because I think he's going to be spotlighted probably more this year with no Julius and no Naz Reid in Minnesota. And I think you saw offensively, he could, you know, carry a little bit there in that Denver series, certainly when they had all those injuries.
1: Closeout game, my goodness.
2: Oh, yeah. I mean, and they're going to probably play him at the 4, right? I think I don't think they have a choice.
1: Yeah.
2: I don't think they have a choice, but no, he's an interesting guy. You know, you see him in maybe next summer and Billy didn't maybe try to get one of those final spots.
1: Well, and you have to have guys who are capable, willing, and proven role players. You know, like you can't have everybody who thinks they're going to score 28 points a game.
0: That's why Derek White, you know, there was a lot of, you know, there was some, obviously people had things that they thought about. You know, Derek White was one of the last guys picked. Well, Derek White has no problem being a role player.
1: Right.
0: And that was part of the reason why he was on that roster in Paris. Cram has Con Knipple on here, and obviously a guy who can shoot like that is valuable in any league in the world.
1: He has Knipple under the stock falling.
0: Yeah, he doesn't have Cooper Flagg, who absolutely I think will be. He was tremendous on the select team. They have a team that goes to camp that started to play against the senior team. Flagg was headed into his freshman year at Duke, his only year at Duke, and he was one of the best players on the court. Everybody walked away just blown away, impressed. Not that they didn't know already, but that was like the highest level competition I'd ever seen him play against. And
1: in this story, he's got a handful of guys whose stock is rising, a handful of guys whose stock is falling. It's not necessarily a roster projection.
0: Right, right.
1: I think everybody would be pretty shocked if Cooper Flagg's not on the 28 Olympic roster for Team USA.
0: He has Jalen Brunson on here as well as a stock rising. And of course, Jalen Brunson, Brunson played on the 2023 World Cup team and was not particularly effective. Players that are undersized and defensively challenged are not something Team USA typically looks to. Having said that, he's undersized and defensively challenged in the NBA and just won the finals MVP. So
1: you're scoring 45 in the closeout game.
0: I seem to remember that performance of him managing Victor quite well in that situation. but also, you know, Chris Paul was that way too. And Chris Paul won multiple gold medals. So it's not an ironclad rule. I would agree that if Jalen Brunson wants to play, that that'll be the case. So obviously there's some legacy guys. If LeBron wants to play, he'll get a roster spot.
1: Now that one's interesting because LeBron has said, you know, he's got the quote in here. LeBron has said in November on his podcast, don't even ask, I'll be watching it from Cabo. But he just made it very clear. He plans to play at least 2 years for Philly. And if he's going to have his career end.
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9: We're talking football with Rowan White. Rowan, what do you think? It's been a long time since the Raiders have drafted a quarterback at number one, and it's worked out for them. Is Fernando Mendoza going to get this franchise on the right track?
10: Well, hopefully they do, but right by him too. I don't expect him to start too much this year. I think if he does, it'll be a little bit later into the season. I'd like for him to get a few reps in at least, but they brought in Kirk Cousins at least to develop. And I think we've seen in the last decade or so, quarterbacks who sit for a little bit before they start tend to do pretty decently in the league. I mean, the best example obviously being Patrick Mahomes, who famously sat his entire rookie year. I'd love to see the Raiders are in a position where they can do the same thing with Fernando. And I would absolutely love to see if they did something like that, because I think this kid has, for one, the mentality to bring it the whole way. I mean, just his work ethic, the way he goes about his day to day seems from our point of view anyway, seems absolutely impeccable. And I mean, his on the field production is really good too. He was making NFL type throws already when he was at Indiana. His back shoulder throws were damn near perfect. And I think if there was any person to work out in Las Vegas as a quarterback, I think it would be him.
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17: The call on Talk 650 KSTE. Tyler Soderstrom with his 19th home run of the season. The A's snap a 9-game losing streak with a 7-3 win over the Red Sox, ends Boston's 9-game winning streak as a rookie Gage Jump strikes out a career-high 11 over 6 innings for the win. Garrett Cole, the winner, Then Rice with a solo home run is 20.